in your area right now. Please try again later. 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

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We're sorry. 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

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We're sorry, due to content restrictions, this stream is not available in your area right now. 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

Try again. We're sorry. 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We're sorry. 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We're sorry. 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We're sorry. 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We're sorry. 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We're sorry. 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

advice and try again. We're sorry. 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We're sorry. 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We're sorry. 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We're sorry. 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We're sorry. 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We're sorry. 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We're sorry. 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We're sorry. 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We're sorry. 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We're sorry. 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

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We're sorry. 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We're sorry. 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We're sorry. 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We're sorry. 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We're sorry. 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If you feel this is an error, please enable location services on your device and try again. We're sorry right now. Please try again later. 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We're sorry. 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We're sorry. 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We're sorry. 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We're sorry. 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We're sorry. 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We're sorry. 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We're sorry. 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

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We're sorry again. We're sorry, due to content restrictions, this stream is not available in your area right now. 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We're sorry, due to content restrictions, this stream is not available in your area right now. 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

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We're sorry. 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

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We're sorry. 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We're sorry. 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

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Due to content restrictions, this stream is not available in your area right now. 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We're sorry. 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Please try again later. If you feel this is an error, please again later. 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

Authentication services on your device and try again. 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

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We're sorry. 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We're sorry. 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We're sorry. 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We're sorry. 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We're sorry. 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We're sorry. 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

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We're sorry. 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We're sorry. 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

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We're sorry. 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

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We're sorry. 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

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We're sorry. 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

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Please try again later. If you feel

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We're sorry. We're sorry. 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We're sorry. 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We're sorry. 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We're sorry. 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We're sorry. 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We're sorry. 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We're sorry. 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We're sorry. 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We're sorry. 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We're sorry. 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We're sorry. 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We're sorry. 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We're sorry. 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We're sorry. 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

available in your area right now. 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

location services on your device and try again. 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We're sorry. 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We're sorry. 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We're sorry. 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We're sorry. 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We're sorry. 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Please try again. 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Due to content restrictions, this stream is not available in your area right now. 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We're sorry. 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We're sorry. 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We're sorry. 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We're sorry. 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We're sorry. 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We're sorry. 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We're sorry. 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We're sorry. 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We're sorry. 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We're sorry. 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

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We're sorry. 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

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Please try again later. If you feel this is an error, please try again later. 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

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We're sorry, due to content restrictions right now. 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

subscription services on your device and try again. We're sorry. 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

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We're sorry. 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We're sorry. 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We're sorry. 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We're sorry. 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We're sorry. 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We're sorry. 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If you feel this

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Due to content restrictions, this stream is not available in your area right now. 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We're sorry. 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
2: Knicks a 10-5 start to the third quarter. They trail San Antonio 81-59. 8:23 to go. We're in the third quarter, game four of the NBA Finals. Mark Kestisher, PJ Carlesimo, Doris Burke, and let's check in. George Sedano by the Spurs bench.
3: Guys, the players huddled before the coaches here at the Spurs bench, and they were just reciting the same things. Guys, we're playing a little careless. We're playing sloppy. Let's get back to playing our brand of basketball, Kesty.
2: Appreciate it, George. OG Anunoby, PJ, has five of those 10 Knick points here in the third quarter.
4: Well, the Knicks started out 3 for 6. Jalen Brunson, we already said, he got going with 15 in that second quarter. Spurs 2 for 8. Julian Champagne, was he open? Yes, he was open, but he's also 1 for 6 from 3. They're walking a very, very slippery slope right now, the San Antonio Spurs. Those made threes are one of the primary reasons they're ahead by so much, but quick threes could get them in trouble.
2: 7 straight Knick points coming out of the Spurs timeout. San Antonio with it. De'Aaron Fox on the right. They get to send a hard double. Passes off to Vassell. On top to Wemby. Shot clock at 7. Victor gets it to Fox. Fox penetrates the arc from the elbow. Pass Harper. Left side 3 on its way. It's a miss and rebounded by New York.
5: They've cooled significantly. We figured their three-point shooting would come back a bit in the second half.
2: And the Knicks draw closer. Brunson harassed by Keldon Johnson. Now penetrates the arc into the lane, steps back, 10-footer too short, and Dylan Harper has it for San Antonio.
4: Dylan Harper is some rebounder.
2: He's got 15 points off the bench tonight, all double figures off the bench in these finals. De'Aaron Fox working it from the right. Bounce pass to Victor. He missed him and turned it over. Here's Brunson, tried to thread the needle to Anunoby, but Wembanyama's size 20's got in the way, and it went off his foot and out of bounds.
4: That's a soccer upbringing right there. That was intentional. Victor just extended his foot and took away the pass to Anunoby.
5: Spurs just don't feel the same without Castle at the point of attack defensively.
2: Went out with 4 fouls earlier in the quarter.
4: Well, we saw what the early foul trouble did to the Knicks with Karl-Anthony Towns. We're watching right now what it's doing to the San Antonio Spurs with Stephon Castle.
2: Knicks are down 22. They were down 22 and rallied in the fourth quarter. Here's an inbound to Karl-Anthony Towns. Spins to the cup but could not complete it. Wemby comes away with it. Intended to dribble handoff, doesn't. Gets it to Harper, right wing. 7:07 on the clock, third quarter. Harper to Vassell, squares for 3, missed it off the rim, rebound Karl-Anthony Towns.
4: That's too early in the clock.
2: Now Brunson, bounce pass to Bridges, whips it up top to Cat. 6:53 to go, into the corner, Anunoby, his 3 is good. And all of a sudden, the New York Knicks have cut it to 19.
5: And listen, this is very manageable all of a sudden, it feels like, for the New York Knicks.
4: It's 10 points off the lead. They once led by 29.
5: Because it doesn't feel like it's taken an inordinate amount of time for them to get to this. You just need to keep getting stops.
2: 10 straight points in less than 3 minutes to complete your point, Doris. Here we go, chain of defense. Corner 3, Keldon Johnson missed it. Weak side, Brunson's got it. The Garden's starting to buzz. Brunson into the front court from the right. Dribbles under the basket. Looks to pass. Outside, Anunoby. OG sends it in the corner to Bridges. Comes to the free throw line. Squares, shoots. Can't get it to fall. And rebounded by the San Antonio Spurs. Fox into the front court to Harper. 81-62 Spurs, led by as many as 29. 10 straight Knick points. Harper nearly lost it. Shot clock to 8 now. The ball in the hands of De'Aaron Fox. He settles them down when they need it. Fox crosses, steps back. 3 on the way, short. Rebound, Karl-Anthony Towns.
4: 0-for-4 from 3 for San Antonio.
2: Down 19, as many as 29 tonight. Brunson with it on the right. 5:45 to go in the third quarter. Wembanyama guarding him. Brunson passes,

0: gets it back, drives dotted line, kicks out with four to shoot. Now Josh Hart drives with two. Into the corner, Bridges three, no good. Contested rebounds, out of bounds. Last touch by the Spurs.
1: Been over 4 minutes since the San Antonio Spurs scored. It was the 9:40 mark here of the third quarter. Four missed threes already for San Antonio.
2: And several of those I thought too early in the clock. The last one under duress of the clock, and that's fine. But what you're seeing from the Knicks is a better offensive process where they're moving it. Bodies are moving. The ball's changing sides of the floor. This process has to continue.
1: And conversely, San Antonio's become very stationary. And a bigger challenge now, Luke Kornet into the game for Wemby.
0: And Steph Cassel is back on the floor. This 10-0 run with Cassel on the bench. Inbound, Hart drills a three from up top. The run continues for the Knicks. Down 16. 13 straight points. 5:20 to go, third quarter. Dylan Harper working from the top. Left-hand dribble, gets in deep, tries to wrap it around, turns it over. Hart's got it. Hart coming left to right. Middle of the floor, sprays to the corner. Shamit's three, off target. Long rebound, Shamit's got it. To Karl Anthony Towns for three, and a whistle. There was a loose ball foul underneath. Courtney Kirkland, the baseline official, with the call.
2: So first time that things have hit a little bit of adversity here for the San Antonio Spurs. Some a creation from their own quick shooting of
1: absolutely,
2: those threes.
1: Absolutely.
0: Knicks had all those 20-plus point comebacks against Boston last year in the postseason. Had one against Cleveland, game one of the Eastern Conference Finals. Let's go Knicks chant here at the Garden. We got a long way to go. 5:04 to play in the third. 13 straight Knicks points. Once down 29. Now down 16. Brunson double. Gives it up. Four to shoot. Here's a three-pointer from on top. Missed off target. Jose Alvarado. And the Spurs come away with it. Cassel into the front court. Steph Cassel trying to settle down the Spurs. Stucks to the top. Passes over to Champagne. Back to Cassel against Hart. Bumps him. Takes the 15-footer. Got the whistle. Missed the shot. And will shoot a pair.
1: Good decision by Steph Cassel because his defender slipped at one point and he could have taken a three. And wisely, he said, no, we're going to run a little more clock. I'm going to get a little closer to the basket. And I earn a trip to the free throw line.
2: It's just a little bit more edge to me with the San Antonio Spurs when Mr. Stephon Cassel is on the floor.
0: First one is up and good, and that speaks a lot to Cassel, who he himself is only in year two, rookie of the year last year, out of Connecticut, but just seems so wise beyond his years as a basketball player.
2: Oh, my goodness. There's a maturity. There's a basketball IQ. And you combine that with the toughness and the edge and the point of attack defense, and you are looking at a guy who will be a star in this league for a long time, provided he's healthy.
1: 5 minutes and 5 seconds between points for the San Antonio Spurs. 5 minutes and 5 seconds.
0: Wow. Able to get it from 29 to 16. Those two free throws by Cassel restore an 18-point lead. Alvarado dribbles through the lane, passes out to Hart. Good look at a three off the iron, back iron, tipped, and Wemby comes away with it for San Antonio.
1: Wemby snuck back in when Steph Cassel was shooting the free throws.
0: 83-65 Spurs. Cassel up top, Harper. Harper on the drive. Harper gets deep, got fouled, just missed that ball going through, left earn it at the line.
2: What a difference, right, when you don't settle for threes. Cassel got off the dribble drive into his mid-range. Harper does what Harper does, and that's get downhill and get right at the cup, Peach.
1: He's got to make the free throws now. That was very close to being an and one.
0: Karl Anthony Towns picks up his fourth foul. You're just joining us. Two early fouls, and we mean early. 62 seconds in. Disrupted the Knicks night as Harper hits the first of two. The Spurs had a 27-point halftime lead, the third largest halftime lead in NBA Finals history, and the Knicks trying to make inroads.
1: Well, they stretched it out to 29 and then go 5 minutes plus without scoring while the Knicks all of a sudden much more efficient on offense. The ball is popping. They made a couple threes themselves. San Antonio kind of got away from making good offensive decisions there for a little bit.
0: Martin Towns to the bench. 4:10 to go, third quarter. Harper hits both free throws. 85-65, Spurs by 20. It was an amazing run of 13 straight points, and that's how big the deficit was. Now San Antonio back up 20. Shamit around the top. Gets it to Brunson, trapped near half court. Mitchell Robinson sets him free with a screen. Brunson now had Harper off balance. Got the foul, chucked it up, and got the bucket. Nice move by Brunson. A chance for three.
1: Mitch Johnson's looking at the back row. I don't think he has any basis whatsoever. Jalen Brunson, wisely, he had Harper behind him, came to a complete stop, which he does so well. And Dylan Harper, even though he tried to avoid him, just rubbed his shoulders trying to get by him.
2: Brunson and Alvarado playing together. It is not something you have seen very much this season, but I like it. Mitch is the non-shooter, but you get a secondary playmaker on the floor in Alvarado with JB.
1: Yeah. Also, I think Alvarado is going to go with Steph Castle trying to get that fifth foul.
0: Brunson completed the three-point play. Here is Harper spinning in the low post and connecting. Man, playing way beyond his years. Derek Harper, 19 off the bench.
2: Very rarely does anything feel rushed with him.
0: That's a great point. He plays like a veteran at a veteran speed. 87-68, and now San Antonio leading on the drive. OG Anunoby, it got knocked out of bounds.
1: I thought OG lost it himself.
0: Officials look at each other.
1: Yeah, James Williams, the official, was screened. He looked to Zach Zarba for help. Zach didn't hesitate. He pointed the same way. Knicks ball.
0: Brunson has it, sideline right. Gets it into Mitchell Robinson. Hands it off to Brunson. Top of the three-point arc. 3:15 to go. Third quarter. Brunson hops to his right. Takes the jumper. Stays hot. He's got 27.
2: It's the difference between Steph Castle and Dylan Harper. Jalen Brunson, much easier to get Harper off his body than Castle.
0: 87-70. Harper, the hop back three. Terrible missed shot. Everything. Out of bounds it goes. Too
1: terrible
0: quick
1: shot.
0: And terrible. The San Antonio Spurs in the third quarter are 1-for-8 from three-point land, and a lot of them are very early in the clock. And a timeout is taken by the Knicks. 17-point game.
2: Kessler, you remember what I said is one of the keys in the game plan for the San Antonio Spurs? And I know the disparity was huge, and the tendency is human nature, you relax. You can't have a 5, 6, 7 minute span where your shot selection's poor, your decision making is poor, you're not doing the right things. This is a team notorious, the New York Knicks, for these kinds of comebacks.
0: And they pull off the unthinkable. We got a long way to go. 2:58 to go. We're in the third quarter of game four. Spurs 87, Knicks 70. 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
0: Back at Madison Square Garden, Spurs 87, Knicks 70, 2:58 to go. Third quarter, Mark Kestisher, PJ Carlissimo, Doris Burke, George Sedano from the Garden. And the exact recipe you guys drew up for how San Antonio could whittle it away is exactly what they've done here so far in the third quarter.
1: 3-for-14 from the field, 0-for-5 from three. It's the early threes that I don't like. They've also sprinkled in three turnovers. Doesn't sound like a lot, but they only had two turnovers to San Antonio Spurs the entire first half.
2: You've got 2 minutes 58 seconds to put more pressure on this young Spurs team by closing this quarter strong. And Mitchell Robinson, is it the same lineup? No. Clarkson replaces Alvarado. Other than that, it's Shamet, Brunson, OG, and Mitchell.
0: Knicks will inbound from the left baseline into the hands of Jalen Brunson, getting across the timeline with about a second to spare. 2:48 to go in the third. Brunson works to the left, floats for Mitchell Robinson. Grab and flush. And the comeback continues down 15.
1: 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Credit Mike Brown.
0: Clock moving, 2:35 and counting to go. Chant of defense here at the Garden. Castle on the right, dribbles inside the arc. Pass to the corner. De'Aaron Fox, good look at a three. Falls off the rim, weak side offensive rebound. Castle pump fake, Shamet didn't buy it. Out to Wemby for three, missed. Another weak side offensive rebound. Fox outside to Wemby, misses another three, and the Knicks get this one.
2: It's poor decision making. Two quick threes on two resets to 14.
0: San Antonio has missed 9 of 10 three-pointers, and now a pass is deflected, turned over. Castle to Champagne, floats it up, missed it. Wemby flying in, a whistle. Couldn't put it in the basket, but a Knicks foul called.
1: There is absolutely no excuse for the shot selection of San Antonio Spurs. The threes they're burping up, they're just inviting the Knicks back into this game.
0: 15-point spread.
1: No free throws because it was a tip. It wasn't a controlled finish.
0: This will be a side out of bounds. San Antonio into Steph Castle. Minute 55 left in the third. Knicks have held San Antonio to 11 as Castle penetrates, kicks it outside. Vassell's three is good. Only their second triple of the third quarter.
2: That's weighty, though. And again, it's all because the Knicks are in sync to take away the lob to Wemby. It opens up Vassell for that shot.
0: 90-72, San Antonio. All the work the Knicks have done trying to dig out of a 29-point hole. They're down 18. Here's Brunson driving. Pass is low. Clarkson couldn't get it. Comes up with it on the wing. Dribbles into the lane. Spins. Contested jumper. Falls out. No good. Castle, good contest.
2: I mean, how aggressive was Castle with the four fouls? Boy, he doesn't give an inch. And another turnover here by the Spurs. Just De'Aaron Fox in half court. Castle's he's 50 feet away. What is Fox doing?
1: He shouldn't have stopped his dribble in the first place. He stopped his dribble one dribble past half court. And then Wemby and Steph Castle didn't know who the pass was to.
0: Sixth turnover by the Spurs. Down 18, Knicks with it. OG twitching in the corner, gives to Robinson, hands it off to Ananobi. Step back, contested three on its way, rim backboard and rattles home.
2: Wow, it's a tough shot, folks. He didn't even have great balance with his feet.
0: 25 for Ananobi. Brunson's got 27. Knicks are down 15. Spurs have it. 41 seconds to play in the third.
1: 2-for-1 opportunity here for De'Aaron Fox.
0: Fox against Brunson. It goes off the foot of the Fox, and it caroms out of bounds on the ricochet. Turnover number 7. Two straight by Fox.
2: Well, as disastrous as the first quarter was for the New York Knicks, the third quarter has been almost as bad for the San Antonio Spurs.
1: I'd say worse, Doris, given the lead they had.
2: Yeah.
0: Up as many as 29, led by 27 at halftime. The Knicks right now have it shaved down to 15 And they'll have the ball with 33 seconds to go in the third.
1: Mitch Johnson gets Stephon Castle out for the defensive possession.
0: Jalen Brunson will bring it up for New York, trailed by Devin Vassell. Out past half court, Brunson goes to the left-hand dribble. On the Knicks logo, 20 seconds to go in the third. Bounce pass to Anunoby on the cut. Had it knocked away by Fox, coming up with it. The Knicks, though, late clock. Clarkson, five to shoot. Jump pass to the corner. Tip by Harper and a steal by San Antonio.
1: Oh, wasted opportunity there for the Knicks.
0: 5 seconds to go in the third. Wemby's got it on top. Dribbling against Towns. Takes him inside the arc. Fading shot. No good at the horn. 12 minutes to go, but the Knicks outscore San Antonio 26-14 in the third. We got a 15-point game.
2: You know what that felt like for the first time? A very young basketball team. Bad decisions, horrible shot selection, turning it over. Just not a great effort in the third.
1: Perfectly said.
0: We go to the fourth quarter of Game 4. San Antonio 90, the New York Knicks 75. 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
1: Dave, we got a third up.
0: 5, San Antonio leading the Knicks as we head to the fourth quarter. Mark Kestisher, PJ Carlissimo, Doris Burke with you, and George Sedano downstairs by the Spurs bench.
19: Guys, Devin Vassell making an impassioned plea to his teammates, saying, guys, we're doing this to ourselves right now. Let's regain control, put ourselves in the driver's seat, and get a win here in the fourth quarter and go back to Texas.
0: Appreciate it, George. 27 for Jalen Brunson, 25 for OG Anunoby. OG had 11 of those in that third quarter.
2: And they've needed those two guys, PJ, because if you look at the disparity on the bench, it's 26-4 in favor of the San Antonio Spurs.
1: Well, and that's mainly Dylan Harper, but I'll tell you what, George hit it right on the head. He's quoting Devin Vassell, I believe. This is self-inflicted.
2: Yeah.
1: I'm not taking anything away from the fact that the Knicks came out, revitalized, are playing a lot harder. But San Antonio is causing most of his problems themselves.
0: San Antonio with it to start the fourth quarter. Pass to Wemby. Free throw line drive. Had it knocked out of bounds by Mitchell Robinson. It'll go to San Antonio, but Robinson able to get a hand on that one.
2: Wemby looked indecisive on the catch. And that's unusual. You know, he looked so comfortable in the first half.
1: he knew he didn't want to take the jump shot, so he passed on that, and then he kind of got caught with a very ineffective drive.
0: Inbound contested to Wemby, who touched it last. Robinson deflects it out of bounds right in front of the Knick bench. Mitchell Robinson glued to Victor Wembanyama right now. Shot clock at 10. Inbound from the side, Dylan Harper.
1: Challenge?
0: Oh, they're going to challenge that out of bounds. 14 seconds into the fourth quarter. I didn't get a good look at the replay just yet, but it was tight.
1: Well, it was right in front of their bench, so I can't imagine they would waste it. Well, I'll tell you what, I'm watching the replay. Looking at the replay, I can't tell whether it's Mitchell Robinson or Wemby that touched it last.
0: Yeah, to your point, it looked like Wemby had his hand on it, and at the very last second, Mitchell Robinson's hand was nearby. We'll see if we get other angles. We know the NBA will, and we'll have it for you after the timeout. 11:46 to go, fourth quarter. 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
0: Knicks coaches challenge a success. The long fingers on the right hand of Victor Wembanyama. Last to touch. It'll be Knicks basketball down 15 in the early stages of the fourth quarter. Mark Kestisher, PJ Carlissimo, Doris Burke, George Sedano, our entire ESPN radio crew. Momentum feels so much in favor of the Knicks, PJ, but such a large hill to climb.
1: Yeah, but 15 with basically 12 minutes to go. And don't forget, that possession started with Wemby going to the basket, unable to finish, and then they end up with the turnover.
0: Knicks out of the turnover and the timeout. Have it in the hands of Brunson in the corner. Deuce McBride. That one hits the side of the backboard in the corner.
1: Feels like it's just Brunson and Ananobi against the Spurs.
0: Keldon Johnson got deep. Brunson nearly took it away. Pass outside. San Antonio with it. Still in the opening minute of the fourth quarter. Dylan Harper spins with the dribble, gets deep, puts it up, rattles it home.
2: That young man's ability to touch paint is so special. McBride cut him off beautifully, but the spin and control was so special.
0: 21 for Dylan Harper. Steadies the Spurs for the moment. Brunson pinned on that half-court line. Now gets to the three-point line, feeds Robinson at the free throw. He's trying to get rid of it, and Obi now has it. OG lofts it for Mitchell Robinson. Grab and flush, couldn't finish. De'Aaron Fox comes away with it. 17-point Spurs lead. Fox for Wemby. Tried to tap it behind his back. Couldn't. Got the miss. Got fouled. Put it up. And no basket on the first attempt. Will get Wemby to the free throw line.
1: Yeah, good job by De'Aaron Fox. Not a good job by Wemby. He kind of off balance tried to shoot it. He had plenty of time to gather it. He was behind Mitchell Robinson. He's got to be stronger. The good news is he's on the free throw line.
2: And the other thing on the other end, Paige, on that McBride three-point attempt, this is something he did exceptionally well in game three. The ability from the middle of the paint to get out and contest those threes. McBride missed another one. Wemby's presence had a ton to do with that.
0: I was trying to check if he got a little piece of that. Saw a replay where he might have got a little piece. Looks like he got a blocked shot on that three-point attempt out of the corner. Wemby, a double-double tonight. A 20-point double-double as he hits the first free throw. 20 points, 11 rebounds.
1: Kesty, earlier in the series, Dylan Harper was the youngest player to ever score 10 points, rookie, in the finals. He's now the youngest to ever score 20 points in the finals. Wemby misses the second one.
0: 18-point Spurs lead. Brunson getting deep. Wemby's in the way. Pass to the corner. Shamit contested three off the rim. And on the weak side, Champagne secures. Now San Antonio can go back up 20 on a make here. Dylan Harper holding on the three-point line with 10:15 to go. To Fox. Back to Harper. His three is a miss. Brunson rebounds. Jalen left to right into the front court. Now a lob for Mitchell Robinson. Little too high. Swatted at it. Couldn't get it, but it comes out to the Knicks. Corner three. No good by Bridges. And the rebound to Keldon Johnson.
1: Knicks with a couple of golden opportunities, unable to convert.
0: 9:50 to go. Fox getting through traffic at the free throw line. Lobs for Wemby and a whistle as Shamit tried to follow him down the lane. Now we'll be on Landry Shamit at 9:46 to go here in the fourth.
1: I don't think he ever had control of the ball. It's only going to be the second team foul against the Knicks. Karl Anthony Towns comes in.
0: And you know what that means, PJ. They need him to score. He has not scored in this fourth quarter the entire finals, which is almost impossible to believe.
1: Steph Castle in, Dylan Harper out, Julian Champagne on the floor. Spurs could use Julian Champagne to step up a little bit, knock down a three, or at least provide some offensive firepower.
0: Spurs inbound up 18. Free throw line pass to Wembanyama. Skips down the lane. Missed it. His tip won't go. Right hand tips again, and that time it goes down.
2: I do not think he jumped on that particular attempt. Yeah.
1: Exactly right, DB. He was flat-footed.
0: 20-point Spurs lead, 95-75. Cat pinned on the baseline right. Gives it up to Bridges. Skips it all the way across. Three-pointer Alvarado. Rattles, hangs, circles, and down it goes.
2: Wow. He touched every part of that rim.
0: 95-78. Spurs up 17. Bounce across 9 minutes to go in game four. San Antonio trying to even the final. Lob for Wemby. There's the whistle. They are not going to count the bucket. He extended and was able to put it through, but they call it on the floor.
2: That feels a little... The low man I thought was really late. To me, this is so close to being good.
0: Third foul on Alvarado.
1: Nothing to challenge there. He can't challenge it.
0: This will be sideline in for De'Aaron Fox with 8:59 to go.
1: It is, though, the third team foul against New York, and the Spurs have yet to commit one here in the fourth.
0: Pass to Wemby at the rim, couldn't grab it, and a lot of traffic underneath. Cat able to keep him away from it. Josh Hart, front court. Great bounce pass, Mikal Bridges. Beat Wemby to the bucket for the basket.
2: Timeout by Mitch Johnson, and he has a word or two for the official. He's very upset that Wemby's not getting any calls on all those lob tosses.
1: Yeah, he's right, because the last four possessions, the Spurs have gone out of their way to get Wemby the ball underneath, and they have nothing to show for it.
0: Wemby was a little frustrated, too, pounded his hand into the stanchion after getting beat on that last bucket. Timeout. The lead is down to 15. San Antonio 95, Knicks 80 with 8:43 to go in Game 4. 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
0: Spurs led by 15 after four quarters, and they lead by 15 with 8:43 to go in the fourth quarter. 95-80 San Antonio. George Sedano during this timeout by the Spurs bench.
19: Guys, Mitch Johnson telling his team he's satisfied with the offense right now. He wants them to not worry about the officiating, to play through contact. And then Julian Shambeni looked at Victor Wembanyama and said, dunk that bleep.
1: He's right.
0: Mark Kestis, your PJ Carlissimo, Doris Burke upstairs here at Madison Square Garden with San Antonio. Feels like trying to hang on, even though it's a double-digit
1: lead.
0: Yeah,
1: they are, but I tell you, we were critical of the fact they were taking too many threes. Three or four possessions of the last five, they've gone inside to Wemby, and Wemby has not been strong enough with his catch or with his finish. If they're going to go into him, he's got to finish stronger. Julian Shampeny was exactly right.
0: San Antonio with it out of the timeout. Dylan Harper into the front court, hands it off to Devin Vassell. They'll pass to Castle up high. Castle dribbles toward the right hash to Vassell up top. Now Wemby, who comes out to the left wing.
1: ISO.
0: He'll put it up after one bounce. He'll miss it short on a deep two and rebounded by Brunson. Poked away by Keldon Johnson from behind. Oh, a big turnover forced by the San Antonio defense. 8-10 to play here in the fourth. Castle with it, harassed, and a whistle and a foul. Courtney Kirkland calls it.
2: 14th foul on the New York Knicks. The next one puts San Antonio in the bonus. And, you know, it's a foul so far from the rim. Like, Jalen, Chuck, Steph, like, that's going to get you one step closer. Silly.
1: I'll tell you what, that's a big steal by Keldon Johnson right there.
0: First foul on Brunson. They go to Harper. Steps back. Will pass to Castle. Shot clock at two. Castle dribbles. Gets near the corner. Puts up a tough shot. Never hit the rim. And that's going to be a shot clock violation.
2: Knicks are stringing together stops. This is about putting the ball in the basket. make this young team feel some game pressure.
0: We want to extrapolate. This was about the time the Knicks were down 22 to Cleveland in the first game of the Eastern Conference Finals. They're down 15 here. Josh Hart from the right corner. Left side it goes. Alvarado drives hard, but Wemby's there. Peels out to the top. Nine to shoot.
1: That Carl Anthony Towns underneath.
0: Looking for him. Now passes to Cat, who pops up high. Shot clock at two. Drives inside. Hops back. Takes a three. Hits it right at the shot clock horn. A mammoth basket for Carl Anthony Towns. His first fourth quarter points of the finals, and we're in game four. 12-point game. Castle hit, shot up, no good. He'll shoot a pair.
2: Boy, Keldon Johnson on that last possession for the Knicks was completely fronting Carl Anthony Towns, being super physical. You know, the persistence of Alvarado to get him the ball. He had a face up from three. Tough, tough make. Boy, the Knicks right there at 12 down.
1: They're very much right there. And Steph Castle with two, not as quite as big free throws as the ones he made on Monday night, but two very big free throws right here.
0: 95-83, San Antonio. Led by 29 late in the first half, by 27 at halftime. First one, perfect, just like it was in the late seconds of game three. But still a ton of time on the clock. It's 7:14 to go. Knicks have expended a ton of energy. Carl Anthony Towns finally delivering in the fourth quarter. He was 0-for-6. It wasn't that he didn't score. He only took six shots over four games.
1: Exactly. And Knicks got to just dig their heels in right now. They don't have to catch up necessarily in the next 2 minutes, but they got to maintain where they are right now. They're in relatively good shape. They just got to keep this margin right around 10 points.
0: OG Anunoby checking in for New York. Mikal Bridges headed to the Knick bench.
2: Sticking with the Alvarado, Jalen Brunson minutes.
0: Castle, one more free throw. On its way. Good. 97-83 Spurs. 7:14 to go.
1: San Antonio 13-for-14 from the free throw line. Gasty, 93%.
0: There's Brunson. Bounce pass to Anunoby. Let's fly for three. It hits. Back to back. Three pointers from that corner for New York.
2: Another delivery by Jalen Brunson. Just times the pass perfectly. His sixth assist.
0: Knicks have it down to 11. Dylan Harper falling across the half-court line, turns it over. 6:45 to go. The Knicks can get this into single digits. Here's Anunoby to Towns, drives against Wemby, gets deep, bumps him off, puts it up and in. Knicks down 9.
2: Big-time drive by Carl Anthony Towns. Went right at Wembanyama. I love that he challenged him.
0: 97-88. San Antonio trying to hang on. Castle drives hard. A whistle. Courtney Kirkland calling the Knick foul as Alvarado tried to defend Castle from the left.
1: Two more free throws for Steph Castle. Team fouls are still 5-0.
0: Last time this game was in single digits, it was 19-10 Spurs back in the first quarter.
2: I got to be honest, I thought this foul, you know, it's an easy call. And it was Alvarado just yanking Steph Castle from behind. Steph is, I don't know how he stayed on balance, PJ.
0: First free throw good for Castle.
1: Couldn't agree more. We got De'Aaron Fox coming in now for Dylan Harper. That is to settle the offense down, take care of the ball. Felt bad. Dylan Harper, though, was put in a bad situation by Wemby. Wemby did a dribble handoff with him within like a foot and a half of the half-court line. He had to walk the tightrope to even catch the ball.
0: Second free throw good by Castle as well. Spurs by 11. 99-88 San Antonio, 6:20 as we come down the stretch of game four. Knicks trying to pull off the biggest halftime comeback in NBA Finals history. The Spurs trying to win two on the road to even the finals. Here's Brunson driving into traffic, layup. No, but he's fouled as he careens over the baseline, and two free throws coming for Brunson. Foul's going to be on Castle, who had been riding with four fouls for a long time, so that's five on Stephon Castle with still 6:09 to go.
1: Yeah, he went in to help, but he shouldn't have reached. Again, Jalen Brunson, every time he has Julian Champagne on him, he attacks him. They are targeting Julian Champagne. That caused the foul on Stephon Castle.
2: And they're sticking with the Brunson Alvarado minutes, and that is setting up some of this matchup. These have been good minutes, and I'm telling you, they have not played a ton together.
0: That's the first fourth quarter point for Brunson tonight as he hits the first free throw. One more to come. Jalen Brunson been averaging almost 11 fourth quarter points per game in the NBA Finals. 10-point game, free throw up, rims in, 9-point game. 99-90, San Antonio, 6:05 to go. Knicks lead the finals 2-1. Here's Fox, runs into Brunson, gives to Champagne. His three's off the mark, rebounded by New York.
1: Julian Champagne is 1-for-7 from the three-point line.
0: Brunson crossed over, lost it, turnover. Fox coming the other way. Pass ahead to the opposite corner. Vassell's three, no good. And a rebound by New York.
1: Quick threes again by San Antonio.
0: San Antonio could not miss from three in the first half, and they can't buy one here in the second. 5.5 minutes to go. Knicks down 9. Brunson from the right to Cat. Thought about a three against Victor. Now steps back, look for contact. Runs in to Wembanyama, gives it up to Brunson, who drives, gives up the body and scores, and the lead's down to 7.
2: Spacing really good. It's allowing Jalen to go one-on-one, and if that's the potential, boy, you're in good hands.
0: Knicks in the midst of a 17-4 run. 7-point San Antonio lead, crossing 5 minutes to go. De'Aaron Fox to his left. Penetrates the arc, pulls back, 18-footer, no. Long rebound, tapped out of bounds. And they'll say the Spurs touched it last. Knick basketball.
1: Knicks much more patient, executing much better on the offensive end of the floor.
2: Other than the turnovers, their process offensively has been so much better in the second half.
0: Knicks have had 4 20-plus point comebacks in the postseason the last 2 years. This would be the greatest of them all. Jalen Brunson passing it out. Alvarado sends it over to OG. His three, yes! 20-4 run! Timeout San Antonio. Somehow, the Knicks are only down 4.
2: I mean, how about the resilience of this team to be down 27 in the first half, and for the first time all night, the entire building is standing up. It's almost like they can't believe they're this close all of a sudden.
1: And San Antonio continues to double Jalen Brunson. He gets off the ball, and they can't rotate quick enough to get to that weak side corner to get to OG Anunoby.
0: The San Antonio Spurs in the second half, PJ, are shooting 6-for-34, 17% from the field, 2-for-15 from three, and the Knicks have been able to make major inroads on a 29-point deficit.
1: Yeah, it's not what they're shooting, Kesty. It's their shot selection. They've had terrible shot selection in the second half.
2: So how about this? I keep talking about the Alvarado Brunson minutes, right? And how that's helping this process offensively. They are plus 16 when those two have been on the floor together. And as you march now to 4:32 to play, Captain Clutch is once again in a position to play hero. And all of a sudden, he's percolating a little bit. 31 points for Jalen Brunson.
0: George Sedano by the Spurs bench.
19: Guys, Keldon Johnson rallying the troops here and telling the guys a very simple message. Guys, let's get greedy. Go to the basket. That's what we need to do. Just go to the basket, Kesty.
0: 4:32 to go. Ton of time. We're in game 4 of the NBA Finals. San Antonio 99, Knicks 95.
1: Victor Wembanyama's at 39 minutes plus right now. I can't imagine Mitch Johnson taking him out the rest of the way.
0: Carl Anthony Towns defending Wemby as he receives the pass on the three-point arc. Puts it on the deck, going to hand it off to Fox. Fox spinning. Fox using the screen through the lane. 7 to shoot to Vassell. Free throw line. Out to Fox. Left side three. Good.
2: Wow.
0: Big hit for De'Aaron Fox.
1: Big with the capital B.
0: 102-95. 4 minutes to go. San Antonio was nearly staggered and comes up with the big triple. Jalen Brunson, crowd quiets, finds Hart. Rather, Alvarado spins, goes to the rack and scores it.
1: On Champagne. I don't know that Mitch can keep Champagne in the game. They are just attacking him And on top of that, he's not making his threes.
0: 102-97. Spurs lead down to five. Fox drives, gives it to Wemby. Contested jumper good from the tip of the circle and right over Cat's hands.
2: Boy, back-to-back big-time buckets. And Karl Anthony Towns had his left arm in the midsection, and Wemby still makes the shot.
0: 3:20 to go. Wembanyama, 24 points. 7-point lead. Now being harassed as Brunson gives it up. Over to Towns on the right. Back to Alvarado, who swings it to Brunson. Four to shoot to Alvarado. His three on its way. And in! Jose Alvarado delivering.
1: They double Brunson. He kicks the ball to the open man. The doubles are hurting them right now.
2: Steph Castle is at the table. They need a dead ball for him to get in.
0: Knicks within four. Only the second triple off the Knick bench tonight. Fox had it poked away by Ananobi. Chases it down in the backcourt. Seven to shoot. Fox will square for three. Miss this one. Karam hits the baseline. Out of bounds to New York.
2: Wow, this all started in the third quarter. And the poor shot selection opening the window. Three after clank three after clank three. I think to the two offensive rebounds and two three-point attempts for Victor Wembanyama. All of that coming back to pinch him.
1: Champagne out of the game right now, but I don't know if it's too late getting him off the floor.
0: Jalen Brunson into the front court. Cat sets him a screen. Now he's got Wemby. Steps back into the corner. Sends it to Alvarado. Back to Brunson. Shoots the three over Wemby. Hits the three over Wemby. 1-point game.
2: Captain Clutch in the house, Wemby.

0: and then he back rims it.
1: On the other end of the floor, Victor Wembanyama, 24 points, 13 rebounds, first free throw missed, planks it off the back iron to the delight of more than 19,000 here at the Garden.
2: Knicks with the chance this next possession to maybe tie, more likely opportunity to take the lead.
1: San Antonio has led from the start. When we say led by 29. Crowd making a ton of noise. Wemby front rims it and missed it. He missed both. 104-103. San Antonio clinging to a one-point lead. 140 to go.
2: Wemby's at 42 minutes plus.
1: And now he's defending Brunson. They switch defense. Vassell's got him. Pass to Towns back in the hands of Brunson. Brunson against Castle. Four to shoot. He's still on the arc. Now tip of the circle. Free throw line. Puts it up on the float. Gets the roll. And the Knicks have the lead. First time they have climbed the mountain down 29.
0: And who's doing it again? Jalen Brunson.
1: 118 to go. This place is shaking. Here's De'Aaron Fox with it. Retreating now to the three-point line. Pass to the right side. Castle couldn't hang on. Just got it. Stays in bounds. Five to shoot. Goes baseline. Defended tightly. And he hit the end line. Turnover. Castle turned over. Great defense by Josh Hart.
0: Just incredible job staying in front. And if he doesn't step on the end line, that could have easily been an offensive foul on Castle.
2: 13th turnover for the Spurs, 11 in the second half.
1: 1 minute to go off the inbound. Knicks 105, San Antonio 104. Jalen Brunson out on the left, out beyond the arc dribbling. Goes to Alvarado, trying to get it back to Brunson. Tightly defended, now the pass. Now driving down to the baseline. Turning on Fox in a double team. Brunson tries to pass it late clock. Got it to Karl Anthony Towns, but before he offered it, the shot clock expired. Turnover, New York.
2: Devin Vassell did an excellent job denying Jalen Brunson the ball, and the rest of the Knicks were pretty stagnant. That's an enormous turnover for the Knicks right there. They're 17th of the game.
0: Jalen Brunson, though, 9 of the 17 in the fourth quarter. For the New York Knicks, Landry Shamet going to check in here. I think he's going to replace.
2: Well, they use Landry for defense.
0: They are going to use Landry for defense. So Jalen Brunson going to take a seat. Timeouts two each still, PJ.
2: One now. Mitch Johnson's going to use one, I think, to set up a 2-for-1. It's not going to be an absolute 2-for-1. They need to get a good shot. They need to take the lead again. But they do have the opportunity for a 2-for-1. And interestingly enough, coming back, you might have that crazy situation. San Antonio's only committed one team foul.
1: This happened in game two. Remember, they took a foul earlier than they wanted. Wemby threw the ball off of Castle's back, and then Wemby fouled Brunson, and that put Jalen at the line. So we'll keep an eye on that as well. Let's reset everything here. 38.8 seconds to go in game four. Knicks once down 29, now lead 105-104 over San Antonio, bidding to go up 3-1 in the finals. Mark Destisher, PJ Carlissimo, Dorsberg, George Sedano, the NBA Finals on ESPN Radio.
0: Spurs have not scored in over 3.5 minutes. Give the Knicks an enormous amount of credit on the defensive end. And you're going to need another stop here. PJ, where do you think the Spurs are going here?
2: They're going pick and roll with Wemby or Steph Castle taking the ball to the basket. It'll either be De'Aaron Fox and Wemby in a pick and roll or Steph Castle. They'll swing the ball around and try and get him. I think they're going to try and go quick. I really think that given the foul situation right now, they got to try and get the 2-for-1.
0: And how about Mike Brown, who all night long was searching for the right combinations, had to endure some massive foul trouble. But the Jose Alvarado with Jalen Brunson minutes have been enormous.
1: Knicks 105, Spurs 104, 38.8 seconds to go. San Antonio advances the ball. Castle to inbound, sideline right. Goes into the backcourt.
2: Mitch Robinson on the floor to defend Wemby.
1: De'Aaron Fox has it. Three-point line, tip of the circle. Pulls from the right. Off the rim, not there. Castle went in trying to get the offensive rebound, and he got

0: fouled. 30.3 to go in the game.
1: Yeah, he was on the strong shot of the floor. I think he had about a 12 to 15 foot, little bit of a head start. Actually, he was beyond the three-point line, and he just pursues the rebound. Failure to check out.
2: He beat Josh Hart. Josh Hart was playing him, but he was watching De'Aaron Fox when he shot it, and Steph Castle got underneath him going to along the baseline.
0: Castle 6-for-6 at the free throw line tonight. This is for the tie. First one is good. Second one with a chance for the lead.
1: This kid, man, 7-for-7 from the free throw line. Another game where he goes 10-5-5, PJ.
2: 3 minutes. 3 minutes on the clock since the Wemby jump shot. You had those back-to-back shots that seemed to settle the Spurs, De'Aaron Fox and then Wemby. Nothing since then until Steph Castle's free throw.
0: 30 seconds to go. A free throw for the lead for the Spurs. It's away from Castle, and he knocks it home. Two more cool ones from Stephon Castle.
2: Well, it wasn't a classic shoot it to get the 2-for-1, but it ended up the same way. Steph Castle has created the 2-for-1, but Mike Brown's going to advance the ball. There's 30.3 seconds to go. However long it takes Jalen Brunson to get a shot, it may be a 2-for-1 for the Knicks also.
1: PJ, the decision to make a trap here, to send two at Jalen Brunson, how much is that being discussed over there, given that the Knicks have seemed to handle that pretty well here in the fourth?
2: I think it's being discussed a lot because they've tried it both ways. They tried going one-on-one, and Jalen scored. They tried doubling. The Knicks did a good job, put the ball in somebody else's hand. I think they will stay with the double. I think they're saying, hey, if we lose, let it be somebody else. Even if it's a talented player like Karl Anthony Towns, Mikal Bridges, whatever five Mike Brown sends out, they've seen enough from Jalen Brunson. He doesn't have to prove to them that he can make a shot.
1: But these are the moments where, you know, you have the staff that you trust. But ultimately, it's on the shoulders of the guy who's in charge.
2: Mitch Johnson's going to make the decision for sure. The other dilemma they have, they would love to have Steph Castle guarding him with five fouls on Steph Castle. You probably can't afford that. A little later, you know, we get down to single-digit seconds. Yes, you can put Steph Castle there. I don't know that you can put Steph Castle on him right now with 30 seconds still on the clock.
0: San Antonio has only 8 field goals in the second half. They seeded a 29-point lead. Spurs on the Castle free throws go up one. 106-105, Knicks advance at 30.3 on the clock. Fourth quarter, game 4. Josh Hart has the ball, looking, gets it into Brunson.
2: Hassell Gardner.
0: Just inside a half court. Now dribbles with a left hand on the arc. Penetrates that arc. Hops back, looks to give it up, does, gets it back. 13 to shoot. Now Brunson's going to drive. Floats it over Wemby. Missed the shot. Ball is tipped out. It's caromed all the way down floor. De'Aaron Fox going to chase it down. Fox layup got blocked.
2: Oh, boy. I thought he was fouled, but no call.
0: Knicks have it down one with 5 seconds to go.
1: Foul to give. They took it.
0: Smart.
2: De'Aaron Fox could have dribbled around.
1: Was there an over and back?
2: I thought it was over and back, but they didn't call it. So, and there's no way to appeal that right now. I'd love to see the replay from our friends at ABC.
0: Knicks getting a timeout in. 106-105 Spurs, 5.7 seconds to go.
1: I think he was over and back.
2: I would love to see the whole replay.
0: Alvarado was in the front court. Yeah, I think
2: No, you have to be there and the ball.
0: And he might not have been. The ball never came across that half court line.
2: Both his feet were across, but the ball was still in the backcourt. De'Aaron Fox, that is going to be the talked about play.
1: Big. Plenty of time here, PJ, to get a shot. You've got time for a screen. You've got to inbound the ball cleanly. Ideally, it's going right to Jalen Brunson. Quick screen and let him go, or do you space out and let him try to beat his guy one-on-one?
2: Well, they're going to have to worry about getting the ball in first, so they're going to need a screen to get him the ball first. So somebody's going to be near him. Yeah. That's exactly what happened. Both feet in the front court by Jose Alvarado with the ball in the backcourt. The De'Aaron Fox decision is a huge one. I wanted to see that replay to see if OG blocked it clean or whether there was contact on that, but I certainly would have preferred De'Aaron Fox, given that he wasn't all by himself, to dribble around, take some more time off the clock, force the Knicks to foul, and then shoot some free throws. Right now, the Knicks did a really good job defending the last possession against Jalen Brunson. Can they do that two times in a row?
1: Last time out used by the New York Knicks.
2: Now you could, if you want, you could have Steph Castle. This is the situation we were talking about. It could be Steph Castle on Jalen Brunson if they want.
0: Knicks down a point. We mentioned earlier, largest comeback in NBA Finals history was a 24-point comeback by the Celtics in 08. Knicks were down as many as 29. And an OB gets it into Brunson. Brunson pulls a quick three off the front rim. No. Tip in, good for the lead with 1.2 seconds to go. OG Anunoby flying out of nowhere. And this place is rocking at the Garden.
1: The decision by Jalen Brunson to go that quickly is enormous, Kesty, because it opened up exactly that. You have to give yourself two chances to win, a shot at the bucket, and then give your teammate a chance. And oh, gee, oh my!
2: Double team. You had De'Aaron Fox and Wemby on Jalen Brunson. So with two people on Jalen Brunson, there was nobody left. Wemby's on him. De'Aaron Fox doubles. There's nobody to box out. OG Anunoby, he runs in. He's got a free look at it, and he jumps up, catches it in his right hand, and lays it down.
1: Now, listen, you have the ultimate wide receiver target in the end zone with 1.2 seconds left to go. I mean, my goodness, if you are the Knicks, you are trying to take away that lob, but you are trying to do it without fouling, because we know that this big man is one of the sweet shooting free throw shooters in the game.
0: OG Anunoby, 33 points. He and Jalen Brunson have teamed up for 69 points tonight. Spurs break the huddle with Wemby, with Castle, with Vassell, Dylan Harper. De'Aaron Fox will be on the floor
2: Mitchell
0: for San Antonio.
2: Mitchell Robinson on Wemby. The Spurs have had trouble in this situation. It's not Steph Castle inbounding the ball. It's going to be Dylan Harper.
0: San Antonio blowing a 29-point lead with a chance to even the NBA Finals at two games apiece, but they have 1.2 seconds left.
2: No fouls to give, no timeouts for the Spurs.
0: Harper about to receive the ball. He's got it. Sideline left. Inbound over the top. Castle has it, lost it, taken away. The Knicks have done it. The biggest comeback in NBA Finals history. Game four of the Finals goes to New York. Incredible. And the Knicks are as close to an NBA championship as they've been since 1994, up three games to one. What a game. 107-106, Knicks over the Spurs.
2: OG Anunoby and Jalen Brunson combined for 69 points.
1: I mean, this feels like insanity. I don't know how to describe what just happened here tonight. And it all started in the third quarter. They've done it to themselves, as Devin Vassell said in the huddle at one point. Wow.
0: Let's go downstairs to George Sedano.
3: Jalen, one question, one word. How?
4: Believe. One word.
3: Take me through that last play. Your shot goes up and your vantage point of OG's tipping.
4: Yeah, I caught the ball, saw him backed it up. So I let it fly, and then OG being OG, just being relentless to find a way to get the ball and tip it in.
3: You guys were down as much as 29, Jalen. What was said in the locker room at halftime?
4: Keep tipping away. Keep finding a way, keep tipping away. Don't get it back in one possession, just keep fighting.
3: The lineup with you and Alvarado seemed to change everything. What can you say about that lineup?
4: He came in, did his job, did what he was supposed to do, and just changed the game. I mean, it's big time plays for him, and he just made big time plays.
3: Lastly, one more win to a championship. What do the next several days look like?
4: 0-0.
3: Jalen, congratulations. Thank you.
4: Thank you.
3: Guys?
0: One of the most remarkable games you'll ever see, you'll ever listen to. The Knicks were down 29 late first half, 27 at half. We're getting run out of this building, Doris, and never gave up and continued to dig in and got some help from the Spurs as well.
1: Not only down, but lifeless. Like the fouls early in the first quarter, the first, what did you say, was 62 seconds. Carl gets two. It seemed to take all the wind out of the sails. The Spurs were an absolute complete command and then self-destructed in the third, PJ, with their shot selection.
2: Well, their three-point shooting was abysmal, but it's not a question of... They took so many threes early in the clock. You can make the argument, well, we got ahead by doing that. We want to run. We want to take the first good three that's there for us. But when you have that big a lead and you're seeing it slip away, you got to maybe change your strategy. Use a little more clock. Get the ball to Wemby. Don't forget those two free throws that Wemby missed. I will say this, his minutes played, he played 43 minutes and 55 seconds. He played just under 44 minutes. So, for sure, fatigue was a factor, but fatigue should have been a factor also for OG Anunoby or Jalen Brunson.
1: Yeah.
2: It did not appear to be.
1: And I'm a little nervous if I'm on the Spurs now, because Jalen Brunson got back to Jalen Brunson-type play, 12 for 25. He made 9 of 11 free throws, had a 7 assists. So not only did he beat them with their scoring, but when they did send the doubles, Kesty, he also was willing to distribute the basketball. So he looks like he steadied his ship. And what a second half comeback. And all night, Mike is pulling the strings. He's trying to find the lineups. Guys who've never played in the series, how Courtney has to come in. But the pull that he made to play Alvarado and Jalen Brunson together, that extra playmaker got the process of their offense all where it wanted to be.
0: This is one of the most venerable sports arenas in the world. Nobody wants to leave right now. We just had a moment, a series of moments, when OG Anunoby tipped in that Brunson miss. I was looking at all the celebrities ringing around there, and they all looked at each other like, what's going on? What did I just see?
2: Well, the atmosphere changed dramatically. They inbound the ball. Jalen takes the three, and everybody's kind of up. There it goes. You know, we had this fantastic comeback, and it wasn't enough. And he barely misses the shot, and OG comes flying in. We talked about the decision that Mitch Johnson had to make. They doubled Jalen Brunson. Jalen Brunson shot it so quickly, De'Aaron Fox, who was the double, hardly could get there before he missed it. While the ball's still in the air, OG Anunoby goes flying from the outside. Again, in the fourth quarter, San Antonio shot 4 for 19. Only 1 for 5 from 3. So it wasn't like they kept burping up threes in the fourth quarter. But they also had 5 turnovers, Kesty, and those 2 missed free throws were enormous.
1: And I just go back to what you said, though. There was a point tonight on this broadcast where you said you're going to make the case that OG has been the best Knick consistently in this series. And, I mean, you know, talk about a guy who won a championship in Toronto, but he was hurt and didn't really play. His first opportunity in the NBA Finals, Kesty, he has met the moment.
0: It's a great point. He had an appendectomy earlier that year, couldn't play for Toronto. He comes through. Second half numbers, San Antonio missed 14 of 17 three-point attempts, only shot 20% from the field, and only scored 30 points. Great job by the defense.
1: Listen, the Knicks dug in the second half, and as Jalen Brunson told George Sedona, you just kept chipping away. You know, the crowd, I never felt like as stunned as we are. It felt like this arena was like, are we going to get close enough to put us ourselves in position? Boy, if the Knicks were to win a championship, folks, this one is going to be talked about. PJ, you have been around this game an incredibly long time. I have never, ever been a part of something like we were a part of tonight.
2: Well, no, I don't know what is more surprising, what the Knicks did in the second half. By the way, they held the Spurs to 30 points in the second half. 30. After they scored
0: 41 in the first.
2: Yeah, in first quarter.
0: Right, first quarter. Thank you.
2: First quarter, they had 76 points in the first half. But the defense was so unbelievable, and the Spurs continued to shoot threes until the fourth. Then they started going inside. They did some other things. They actually looked like they had steadied the ship, and they had 2 enormous turnovers that when it looked like they were back in it, Dylan Harper got caught near half court and really couldn't stay in the front court. He got handed the ball so late. And De'Aaron Fox with that cross-court play, those five turnovers in the fourth quarter really hurt the young. Tonight we can accent the word young Spurs.
1: Yes, I thought their youth showed up in a big way. And I said it at the start of the broadcast with the keys. I said, you can't have those 5 or 6, 7 minutes where your decision-making or your shot selection isn't good or you miss box out, et cetera, et cetera. So they did. They looked young for the first time.
2: Well, when you look at a final stat sheet after the Spurs at one point being mid-60s from the field, mid-60s from three, Knicks ended up outshooting the Spurs 46% to 42.
1: Wow.
2: They outshot them from the three-point line 47% to 39%. 39% is still good, but the second half was so one-sided. San Antonio shoots 20.5% from the field, 17% from the three-point line in the second half.
0: Before we hand it over to Jim and Corey, I just want to set the scene one more time. I mean, Taylor Swift is down there on the court right now. Timothy Chalamet, all the celebrities that ring the front row as Ernie and the gang are trying to do their post-game show. They got to put yellow rope around those guys because Spike Lee was out there hugging with Charles Barkley. It was, you know, we'll see. I mean, San Antonio's going to have to win three straight to win this championship. They will have home court for Game 5. Coming up on Saturday night, but if the Knicks go on to end the 53-year drought, you're right, Doris, this is going to be the game that will be remembered for a long, long time.
1: And Captain Clutch in the fourth quarter again, and with OG Anunoby just delivering in the way that only Jalen Brunson has consistently delivered for this team.
0: Well, the Knicks trailed by 29 points with 9.5 minutes to go in the third quarter. So it was 29 in the second half. I had it late first half. It was 29 in the second half. And over those final 9:30 of the third and the entirety of the fourth quarter, the Knicks outscored San Antonio, get this, 55-25.
2: Well, wow. Jalen had help. Jalen got 9 points in the fourth quarter. Mr. Clutch, as always, but OG Anunoby got 8, including the biggest two, and Jose Alvarado, not to be forgotten, had 8 also.
0: Jalen Brunson told George Sedano, belief, and to the strains of don't stop believing. The Knicks take a 3-1 series lead. Only one team in finals history has blown that lead. Knicks will have their first crack at their first championship since 1973. Saturday night in San Antonio, we'll have it for you for Game 5 here on ESPN Radio and on ABC. Final score, what a comeback. Knicks 107, San Antonio 106 the final. For PJ Carlesimo, Doris Burke, George Sedano, our producer John Madani, our engineers Al Rosenberg and Dave Sniff, our boss Pizza Cone here for an historic night at Madison Square Garden. I'm Mark Kestisher. That'll do it for now from MSG. Now Jim Baskwell and Corey Alexander have the postgame show. Guys?
5: On the floor at Madison Square Garden right now. It's like a huge party at MSG right now. I don't know if Pizza Cone's in the mix over there among those partying for the Knicks, who have the biggest comeback win in NBA Finals history. Spurs helped out 8 of 39 from the field in the second half, 4 of 19 from the floor shooting in that fourth quarter. Coming up next in the NBA post-game show, our game flow. The Knicks come all the way back in a epic comeback. 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Coming up next, Corey Alexander joins us to dig in on how this happened. Highlights on the other side. 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
5: Jim Basquiat back on the NBA postgame show. The fans are still at Madison Square Garden. They don't want to leave right now. The floor is packed on the heels of game four of the NBA Finals. Knicks came into this one up 2-1 in the series, but the Spurs coming off a game three win, looking to get square in the series, knowing teams down 3-1 in the NBA Finals lose the series better than 98%. 90% of the time. 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Well, it was a fast start for the Spurs, who quickly got out to a double-digit lead, fueled by Karl Anthony Towns picking up two fouls in the first 102 of the opening quarter. Victor Wembanyama had his way.
0: Harper and Fox in the backcourt. The crowd is restless now. Wembanyama's back on the floor. Keldon Johnson, Devin Vassell also in San Antonio Black. Pass to Wemby, drives, hangs, shot, no, but he's right there to put it in. And now the Knicks fans and their bench hopping up and down thinking that was an offensive interference. Steph Castle into the front court. We're under a minute to go, first quarter. Finds Wemby at the top. Fakes the three on Robinson. Now dribbles back to the Knicks logo. Sizing up Robinson. Takes him to the elbow. Fades off the window and in. Wemby with 11.
1: That's not fair. That was an off-balance shot. He spun, went 180, and came back. You're not supposed to be able to make that shot.
5: And Victor Wembanyama, 13 points on 5 of 7 shooting. The Spurs were up 41-22 after the opening quarter. 6 threes, the most they've had in a quarter this season. Let's bring in Corey Alexander. Corey, I'd say the blueprint worked just fine for the Spurs. They had to feel great about where they were after 1.
2: It absolutely did. And you could tell that the Spurs were riding the momentum after a huge win, Game 3, getting on the board in this series, and it carried over with their shooting to start the game.
5: And into the second quarter, I mentioned the three ball. Well, San Antonio, well, they fell in love with that three, and it was going down in the second.
0: Wemby won the tap in a crowd. Keldon Johnson comes away with it to Vassell, who trails for three and hits one. 12 triples for San Antonio.
1: Out of the jump ball, that was an accident, and they get 3 points out of it.
0: Knicks still in a big crevasse. San Antonio with it. Fox out on the left side. Fox passes off to Harper. Angled three on its way, and good. Another one. Add to the total. That's 13.
3: That felt like another open shot. I talked a few minutes ago about them having 8 of those shots be open. That's another open look at three.
0: Dribbling through the lane, pass to Harper, corner three, another 14 triples for the San Antonio Spurs.
3: And Kessie, it's another open three-point attempt. Simple drive and a pitch.
0: 76-49 San Antonio, 49 seconds to go in the half.
5: That's where they were at the break. 14 threes, a finals record in the first half. 27 points, the difference in that one. Now, I asked you at the break, Corey, what do the Knicks say in terms of how you possibly fight back in this one? This question is, what was the message to the Spurs, do you suppose, up 27 at the break?
2: Well, the message from Mitch Johnson to his team was simply, this game is far from over, and we've seen this team come back from huge leads before, from huge deficits before, so don't go out and continue to do things that we didn't do to get us here. They didn't turn the basketball over in the first half. They made shots. They attacked the paint, and they needed to keep the same recipe to start the third quarter.
5: That third quarter, the Knicks fight back, and they fought back with the three ball.
0: Now Brunson, bounce pass to Bridges, whips it up top to Cat. 6:53 to go. Into the corner, Ananobi. His three is good. And all of a sudden, the New York Knicks have cut it to 19.
3: And listen, this is very manageable all of a sudden, it feels like, for the New York Knicks.
1: It's 10 points off the lead. They once led by 29.
0: When Steph Castle is back on the floor, this 10-0 run with Castle on the bench. Inbound, Hart drills a three from up top. The run continues for the Knicks. Down 16. 13 straight points. 5:20 to go, third quarter.
5: OG Anunoby, three ball, got him on a 10-0 run. Josh Hart, 13-0 run from down 29 to down 16. Suddenly we have a game, Corey. San Antonio goes 5-plus minutes without scoring. Your thoughts on their shot selection over that span?
2: Well, the shot selection was a struggle for the Spurs, and we talked about it at halftime. If you live by the three, you die by the three. And the Spurs fell in love with the three ball in the first half after knocking down 14. They felt like they were shooting at the same clip, but only 2 of 12 in that third quarter.
5: Speaking of three, OG.
0: OG twitching in the corner, gives to Robinson, hands it off to Anunoby. Step back, contested three on its way, rim backboard, and rattles home.
3: Wow, that's a tough shot, folks. He didn't even have great balance with his feet.
0: 25 for Anunoby. Brunson's got 27. Knicks are down 15.
5: Karl Anthony Towns then cuts it to single.
0: Here's Ananobi to Towns, drives against Wemby, gets deep, bumps him off, puts it up and in. Knicks down 9.
3: Big time drive by Karl Anthony Towns. Went right at Wembanyama. I love that he challenged him.
5: Karl Anthony Towns suddenly a part of this game and having an impact late. Corey, it's a single-digit game from a pro player's perspective. What's going through your mind mentally from San Antonio's end of things?
2: At this point, you have to find a way to stop the bleeding, and that bleeding is going to be attacking the basket, getting fouled, getting to the rim, not settling for jump shots, and become the aggressor once again. Now that the Knicks have established a rhythm on the offensive end, also lock in defensively, get back to the way you were playing in the first half from a scouting report standpoint, and pay attention to the details.
5: Yeah, and the bleeding didn't stop. Instead, the Knicks opened up the wound.
0: Knicks have had 4 20-plus point comebacks in the postseason the last 2 years. This would be the greatest of them all. Jalen Brunson passing it out. Alvarado sends it over to OG. His three, yes! 20-4 run! Timeout San Antonio. Somehow, the Knicks are only down 4.
3: I mean, how about the resilience of this team?
5: 99-95, plenty of time left. Oh, by the way, the Knicks have a closer. His name is Jalen Brunson.
0: Jalen Brunson into the front court. Cat sets him a screen. Now he's got Wemby. Steps back into the corner. Sends it to Alvarado. Back to Brunson. Shoots the three over Wemby. Hits the three over Wemby. 1-point game.
3: Captain Clutch. House,
0: from down 29 to down 1.
5: How about that? Down 1. The Knicks are fighting all the way back. Corey, your thoughts on what Mike Brown did in terms of pairing Brunson with Alvarado in that backcourt? It seemed to spark them.
2: I loved it. And when not only does it spark them on the offensive end, it sparks them defensively. Alvarado applies a lot of pressure on the Spurs on both ends of the floor, and he brought that toughness that the Knicks needed in the second half.
5: And the Knicks would off a turnover, they would miss Josh Hart, a layup that would have given them the lead. Then with 1:22 to go, it's Brunson back to work.
0: Pass to Towns, back in the hands of Brunson. Brunson against Castle, 4 to shoot. He's still on the arc. Now tip of the circle, free throw line, puts it up on the float, gets the roll, and the Knicks have the lead. First time they have climbed the mountain down 29.
3: And who's doing it again? Jalen Brunson.
0: 1:18 to go. This place is shaking.
5: Knicks have the lead from 29 down, a 30-point turnaround. At that point, Brunson 9 points in the fourth quarter, 105-104. Stephon Castle got a huge rebound, getting in behind Hart to put them back up top with 2 free throws at 106-105. Now, Corey, there was a sequence here where the Knicks missed on the offensive end. De'Aaron Fox had it down on the other end. Could have dribbled the ball. This is your veteran point guard. I know they have a lot of young guys, but he's not one of them. Your thoughts on that sequence with De'Aaron Fox?
2: That was the play when you knew it was over. When De'Aaron Fox decided to go for the layup, a contested layup, and OG Anunoby doing a tremendous job getting back and hustling to come up with a stop on that point, that's when you know the Spurs do not deserve to win a championship. When you make plays like that down the stretch from your veterans, you don't deserve to win a championship, and you definitely did not deserve to win game 4.
5: You mentioned OG, who got a piece.
4: Let's go!
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0: Inbound over the top. Castle has it. Lost it. Take it away. The Knicks have done it. The biggest comeback in NBA Finals history. Game 4 of the Finals goes to New York. Incredible. And the Knicks are as close to an NBA championship as they've been since 1994. Up 3-1.
5: And that's the final call. This is what gave them the top side of the scoreboard.
0: Knicks were down as many as 29. Ananobi gets it into Brunson. Brunson pulls a quick three. Off the front rim, no. Tip it, good! For the lead with 1.2 seconds to go. OG Ananobi flying out of nowhere. And this place is rocking at the Garden.
5: 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Corey, OG Anunoby, what more can you say about him? Even the last two games, he's been the Knicks' best player overall, but his effort on both ends in a 33-point game that ended with the game winner.
2: Three letters describe OG Anunoby, MVP. He is the MVP of these finals right now for the New York Knickerbockers, and if they're able to go on and win in Game 5, I believe he will be the one receiving the Bill Russell Trophy for the NBA's most valuable player in the finals.
5: I get the Knicks. There's jubilation there. They're feeling good about themselves up 3-1. I mentioned before only one team, Cavs with LeBron over the Warriors, have rallied from down 3-1. More than 98% of the teams have won the NBA Finals up 3-1. How do the Spurs possibly recover?
2: The only way the Spurs can recover is use their inexperience and be able to forget what happened here in Game 4. But this game, with a 29-point lead, to lose this lead, and when you could tie the series, this will be the one that creeps into the back of your mind, regardless as to what the score is as you come down the stretch in Game 5, or if you're fortunate enough to get to a Game 6 or 7.
5: Corey, from an ex-player standpoint, you've been in plenty of games, whether you've been up big or down big, given back leads or recovered from big deficits. How tough is it to forget a game like this?
2: It's extremely difficult to forget, especially at this level. I never was fortunate to play in an NBA Finals, but I know what it's like to give up a play-up lead and lose that game, and it is extremely difficult to recover from that. It's not difficult at the start of the next game. It's difficult at the end of the next game, where you don't feel like whatever you do is going to be enough to get a win.
5: That's our point guard, Corey Alexander. No turnovers from him, by the way. Corey, we'll see you down the road for Game 5 on Saturday.
2: Sounds good. See you guys Saturday.
5: Coming up next on the NBA postgame show, we'll hear from OG Anunoby, the hero for the New York Knicks. 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
14: Pass to Towns, back in the hands of Brunson. Brunson against Castle, four to shoot. He's still on the arc. Now tip of the circle, free throw line. Puts it up on the float, gets the roll, and the Knicks have the lead. First time they have climbed the mountain down 29.
15: And who's doing it again? Jalen Brunson.
14: 1:18 to go. This place is shaking.
5: 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For Jalen Brunson, 36 points, 5 rebounds, 7 assists, 3 steals. 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

0: Knicks were down as many as 29. Anunoby gets it into Brunson. Brunson pulls a quick three. Off the front rim, no. Tip it, good! For the lead with 1.2 seconds to go. OG Anunoby flying out of nowhere. And this place is rocking at the Garden.
1: What more can you say about OG Anunoby? 33 points, 10 of 15 from the floor, 7 of 9 from 3. That game-winning tip-in, and he joined Lisa Salter's post-game.
2: OG, take us through the game-winning play, the inbounds and the tip-in.
3: Got the ball to Jalen. He got a good look, and I just crashed and went for the ball.
2: You make it sound so easy, but tell me what's going through your mind as it's all unfolding.
3: Oh, just do whatever it takes to win, you know? I mean, our thing is crashing.
4: I love you, man.
3: I think it's crashing the glass and second chance opportunities. So I just try to make a play.
2: OG, how did this happen? You guys were down 29. How did this happen?
3: We're resilient. You know, we never give up. You know, it's a game of runs. They went on a run early. We knew we were going to go on our own run. So we just stayed with it, kept pushing.
2: 29 points, though. When you're down 29, what were you guys saying to each other?
3: Just stay with it, you know? It's a game of runs. We believe in ourselves. We've come back before. We're battle-tested. We're mentally, we're tough. We're a resilient group, so we just stay with it.
2: When you took the lead in the fourth quarter, what did this building feel like to you? We know what it felt like for us. What did it feel like for you?
3: It's electric. There's nothing like it. I mean, you see the fans, best fans in the world. It's amazing.
2: 3-1 series lead going to San Antonio. How do you close it out in Texas?
3: By watching the film, fixing the stuff we messed up on to be down 29 in the first place, and coming out and just being aggressive from the start.
2: Congratulations to you, OG.
1: Yeah, the Spurs help the Knicks in this comeback. Have to stress this. 8 of 39 from the field in the second half. 4 of 19 in the fourth quarter. And the shot selection was abysmal. Mitch Johnson, postgame.
5: The 30 points in the second half, what went wrong offensively in your mind?
6: Obviously a few things to score 30 points and a half. We got away from what got us the 76 points in the first half, just in terms of putting pressure on the rim, rolling after screens, running, continuing to find the paint, whether it's for ourselves or for a teammate. We got on our heels and, missed some shots, and then, you know, you don't get as many free throws and high percentage looks when you play on your heels like that.
7: This has been a season, like the regular season and the playoffs has been just full of a lot of lessons for you guys. Where does this one fall?
6: Yeah, I mean, at the top of the list, just in terms of obviously the circumstances and the stakes of what we're playing for, and to put as much good work into that first half as we did and get the lead that we had and not finish the job is
8: fourth row, second,
6: to say the least.
8: Last row, Mark.
9: Coach, anyway, just to describe how painful this is, this loss, and what did you say to your team afterwards?
6: Painful again, yeah, because we played so well. So that's a game where you sit there and you say, you know, you had the type of first half you had, and you shot the ball decent, you played a pretty clean game, and then just kind of didn't finish the job and stopped putting the energy in the right spots that got you that lead. And what we're playing for now, you know, we got to go home in 2 days. And approach it the same way. We got one game that we got to win, and we got to win that game in 2 days, and we got to be more consistent and more tough-mindedness and finish the job and finish stronger at the end.
1: Victor Wembanyama, by the way, played 44 minutes, 9 of 25 from the field. We talked about the shot selection for the Spurs. Wemby right there with it. 2 of 8 from 3. Took 8 three-pointers. Also missed 3 of 7 free throws. 2 big misses down the stretch as well. Wemby had this post-game.
5: On OG's tip-in, Victor, was there a breakdown as far as blocking out, or was it just simply a great play by him?
10: I don't know. I didn't see it again. I was contesting the first shot, turned around and saw him up there. So that's all I can tell you.
8: Fourth row on the right, Jared.
11: Jared Wasey, Athletic. Can you just explain how that thing fell apart in the fourth quarter?
10: I think it began before that.
8: Third row on the left.
10: Can't really explain it right now. I don't know. I think it's just, execution. Greediness of some sort. We clearly weren't the most hungry in the second half.
12: Victor, obviously this is very painful. What's going through your mind right now?
10: What's going through my mind right now, I think it's going to go one of two ways. One of two ways. And a bad one and a good one. And I know the bad one would be giving up. The good one would be getting stronger through this, getting more together, and I know this is what we're going to do.
1: Again, one team in the history of the NBA has rallied from down 3-1 to win the NBA Finals. More than 98% of the teams lose the series. In this instance, Spurs outscored 58-30 in the second half. Knicks win it 107-106 to grab a 3-1 series advantage. They are one win from their first NBA title since 1973. And our next broadcast is Game 5. It comes your way on Saturday. Coverage comes your way at 7:30 Eastern. Coming up next, it's Game Night. For producer Mike Martino, technical director Camilo Ortiz, associate producer Ryan Matlack, as well as Mark Kessler, PJ Carlissimo, Doris Burke, and George Sedano, I'm Jim Baskwell. 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
0: Ananobi gets it into Brunson. Brunson pulls a quick three off the front rim. No. Tip it good for the lead with 1.2 seconds to go. OG Ananobi flying out of nowhere. And this place is rocking at the Garden.
3: Oh, we're resilient. You know, we never give up. You know, it's a game of runs. They went on one early. We knew we were going to go on our own run. So we just stay with it, kept pushing.
0: Inbound over the top. Castle has it, lost it, taken away. The Knicks have done it. The biggest comeback in NBA Finals history. Game 4 of the Finals goes to New York. Incredible. And the Knicks are as close to an NBA championship as they've been since 1994. Up 3-1.
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0: 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He's Emmett Golden. I'm Q Myers. Emmett, Mitch Johnson might need to call 1-800-PROGRESSIVE and figure out what is going on, because he just witnessed his team give up a massive, massive lead, only to get down now in the series 3-1. The Spurs, there's so many different ways to approach the second half of this game. We don't have enough time this evening to talk about everything the Spurs went and did wrong in the second half. But all I can tell you to summarize it the best, the Knicks scored 32 points in the fourth quarter. The Spurs scored 30 points in the second half.
1: It was the greatest collapse in NBA Finals history. Biggest choke job I've ever seen in my life. It was so crazy that we sat here. Usually we talk a whole lot before the show starts. We were all quiet because we couldn't believe it. Like, we saw history tonight. And shout out to the Knicks. The fact that they kept on fighting.
0: Yes.
1: They could have packed it up, said, hey, tonight ain't our night. We can go back and get a game on their floor. It's all good. No. I guess I'll say them, but really, OG Anunoby, Jalen Brunson, and Karl Anthony Towns. Those guys saved New York tonight. Or maybe it was Wu-Tang.
0: Well, I mean, hey, whatever the case may be, you know, when you have an ultimate comeback like that, and you know, and I'm not trying to, you know, put a dig your way, but I mean, when the Cavaliers gave up that huge lead in game one of the Eastern Conference Finals, they took a part. They played a major part in the Knicks coming back. Well, the Spurs played a major part in the Knicks coming back in this one, but you're right. The Knicks did find a way to stick in it and say, okay, this game's not over. I thought that the narrative was going to be no home team has won a game yet. They're going to head to game five in San Antonio. The series is going to be knotted up at two. It was going to be the best of three. And instead, the Knicks now have a commanding 3-1 series lead. The 29-point comeback, easily the largest in NBA Finals since 1971. The previous large was 24. So they just blew that out of the water, and the Spurs have to be wondering and looking around that locker room about what the hell just happened.
1: Yeah, they most certainly have to. And they basically, I mean, they folded. But when it got late and it was a ball game and all that momentum, you saw that they just couldn't execute anything. Mm-hmm. They, you know, the play by Fox on the turnover, when you have the lead by one, why do you try to make a layup? Make them foul you. Make them send you to the line. Mm-hmm. You know, there were so many things that they didn't execute well. Nobody even looked for Anunoby for a box out. The ball went up and everybody turned around and started watching instead of putting a body on a guy. But even with all that being said, shouldn't have came down to any of that.
0: No, not when you have a lead like that at the half, 76-49. But to your point, OG Anunoby, 33 points on the night. Obviously had to tip in at the very end. That was the difference maker. Put the Knicks up by 1 point. They go on to win 107-106. But he was 7-for-9 from the three-point line. He kept them alive. Jalen Brunson, 36 points on the night. 3-of-7 from three-point. But still, he was hitting big shot after big shot. What he does, keeping the Knicks in it, just giving them a little bit of life, right? The Spurs were

0: just keep chipping away.
1: I hate to even ask you this question because I know your father very well. I know you very well. I've seen your workout tapes as a youngster, so I know you have no quit in you. However, when you were down 29 points, did any doubt creep in your mind?
0: I mean, I thought about it, but then I realized just where we're at. And you're allowed to think about the worst possible scenario, but you got to go out there and do something about it. And just me just having my teammates back, just fighting every possession, just figuring out what we had to do, but not really, just not believing it.
1: Down the stretch in these games, you've been able to show who you are, Jalen Brunson, but it's been a tough series. Do you feel like you figured them out tonight personally, that you were able to be yourself tonight and be great all night?
0: I feel like I was a little bit more efficient, probably the more efficient I've been this series tonight, but I'm not really trying individually to figure out. I'm just trying to figure out how to ways to win games and figure out how to make sure my team has the right mindset going forward. As a leader, you know, I'm going to be all right. I'm going to figure it out. But I got to make sure everyone's just on the same page. We're all fighting. We're all believing. Because that's just what's important.
2: Yeah, and, you know, they believed. I love that he kept it real there.
3: Right.
2: Because I'm sure, look, everybody, when they were down 29, thought this game was over. You know, and even though he said it creeped in his mind, and I'm sure, again, they proved that they didn't quit. Mm-hmm. And that is the most respectable thing that happened, is that they didn't quit when they could have. And they ended up by keep putting, like you said, hitting singles, possession by possession. And a lot of times, Q, you know how it is. Teams get down by double digits, and they try to erase the full deficit with one shot.
3: Yeah.
2: And they didn't try to do that. They didn't do too much. Meanwhile, the Spurs, who had the lead, was doing way too much.
3: They didn't do anything, right? They didn't do. They did too much and did nothing at the same time.
2: Yeah.
3: That's what the story of the Spurs. They did too much and did nothing at the same time. The funny thing about this is at the half, when the Spurs were up 76-49, Mama Q texted me and said, do you see the score of the game? And I said, yeah, it's incredible. She's like, yeah, wow. Oh, man, wouldn't that be something if the Knicks came back? And my exact words were, if they come back and win, I would call the series. No need to go back to San Antonio.
2: Oh, it's over.
3: And all they did is came back and win the game. So I stick by that. I'm sticking with my words. No need to go back and play game five, right? The Spurs should be kicked out the club, right? You blew that, you're out of there.
2: You're not overcoming that. Trust me, I know, all right? My team in the Cleveland Cavaliers blew a 22-point lead and wasn't able to overcome it. You don't have a meltdown like that in a finals game and just put it behind you. There's no way that they could do it. Even if they would have lost this game and it was close throughout, I would have still said, well, hey, they got a game on their floor, home game, in game five. I think they could win that one, and maybe they make it interesting. It ain't interesting no more. It's over.
3: Man, I'll tell you what. The Spurs were on fire in the first half. That's how they got 76 points, including 14 three-pointers. They ended up the game with 17 three-pointers, and they shot way too many of them. They just had way too many empty possessions. They had way too many turnovers. They looked like they were out of sorts. Too many times their mind didn't look like it was in the game, and even times when the camera would flash over on Mitch Johnson, he had a glazed look on his face. Like, he couldn't believe the lead was going from 29 to 22, to 17, to 12, to 5, to behind by a couple, and then up by one, right? I mean, and the De'Aaron Fox play at the end, unexcusable for a veteran, and he is a veteran. You don't get a turnover, get the ball with the lead, and you're going towards your hoop. You don't go for the bucket. You just dribble it out until they foul you, and you go to the free throw line, and then you have to knock down your shots, but at least you're giving yourself an opportunity. Right, you knock down those shots, you're up by 3 points. All they could do is tie you. Instead, he forces something. OG makes a great play on one end, makes an even bigger play on the other. So what happened to the Spurs? We'll hear from them next here on ESPN Radio, the ESPN app, SiriusXM, Channel 80.
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0: Game number four, Spurs versus Knicks. I'm Q Myers. The Spurs got off to a blazing start, outscoring New York 76-49 in the first half and found a way to lose 107-106. The Knicks scored 32 points in the fourth quarter. The Spurs only scored 30 in the second half. As a matter of fact, the Knicks outscored the Spurs 58-30 in the second half. The Knicks rallied from 29 to win. Game four is the biggest comeback in NBA Finals history. Jalen Brunson had 36 points on the night, while OG Anunoby had 33, including 7 from 9 from 3-point. Game 5 is coming up Saturday from San Antonio, with New York holding a commanding 3-1 series lead. In the NFL, the Chiefs added 2 years to Patrick Mahomes' contract in a reworked deal that ties him to Kansas City through 2033 at a value of $504.75 million. Sources told ESPN, a value that makes it the first NFL deal valued at over $500 million. And in college hoops, NC State is investigating potential legal claims against LSU tied to men's basketball coach Will Wade leaving for a second stint coaching the Tigers. That includes whether LSU violated North Carolina state law. NC State Vice Chancellor and General Counselor Allison B. Newhart wrote to new LSU counterpart Carlton Jones last week about the matter, a development first reported by WRAL in Raleigh. The letter was later obtained by the Associated Press in a records request. According to NC State, it's received 3 email messages from LSU asking the school to sign a release of claims against LSU in the Wade matter. For more scores and analysis, check out ESPN.com and the all-new ESPN app. Coming up, more game night reaction to NBA Finals game number 4 with Emmett Golden and me, Q Myers, here on ESPN Radio and the all-new ESPN app.
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2: About to receive the ball. He's got it. Sideline left. Inbound over the top. Castle has it. Lost it. Take it away. The Knicks have done it. The biggest comeback in NBA Finals history. Game 4 of the Finals goes to New York. Incredible. And the Knicks are as close to an NBA championship as they've been since 1994. Up 3-1.
0: Incredible, incredible, incredible. That's probably the best way to describe what the Knicks did to the Spurs. I'm sure the Spurs got some words, but we can't say them on this family-friendly show that we call Game Night here on ESPN Radio. The all-new ESPN app, SiriusXM, Channel 80, and TuneIn were presented by Progressive Insurance. The sound coming in courtesy of ESPN Radio. Emmett, the Knicks come back. They come storming back to win 107-106, down 29, only to win the game and now have a 3-1 series lead. And you know the thing about this kind of a game? The Spurs did so much greatness. They played so well in the first half. There's so many guys that I want to highlight. Harper, Vassell, Wemby, Fox, they all played really well in the first half. I can't even talk about that because it's what they didn't do in the second half. None of that matters. It was an ultimate collapse. Like, the Knicks complained about the free throw. So in game number 3, Mike Brown complained about him. Well, they were rewarded in the first half. The Knicks went to the free throw line 23 times in the first half, only hit 15 of them, while the Spurs were 6-for-6. So I'm sitting here looking at all these different numbers like, man, the Spurs have really got it together. None of that matters.
3: Nope.
0: None of that matters. Like, you can look and try to make everything as nice and dress it up however you want to, but they always say you can put lipstick on a pig, it's still a pig.
3: Yeah.
0: That's what it is when it comes to this game. The Spurs found a way to lose.
3: In multiple ways. 1:47 left in the game. Wemby goes to the line for 2 free throws, misses both of them.
0: Yep.
3: It's stuff like that.
0: Yep.
3: You know, it's stuff like that. They just completely collapse. They start, the most addicting thing in sports is the 3-point line.
0: Yep.
3: And since they hit a bunch in the first half, they said, we're going to keep on chucking them. And they weren't falling. They were taking threes early in the shot clock.
0: Yep.
3: And they weren't falling. And that's the worst thing you could do when you have a big lead. It was a disaster for the Spurs.
0: It was a lot of bad basketball, and that's the one thing that drives me crazy. Look, I'm not a Spurs fan, I'm not a Knicks fan, but I am a basketball fan. And when I see bad basketball played, that's what drives me crazy. When you're up 76-49 in the first half, all you have to do in the second half is come back and finish. And what does that mean? What does finish mean? Don't turn the ball over. Don't force shots. Don't get cute.
3: Mm-hmm.
0: Right? Don't do a bunch of stuff that you don't need to do. Do what you know how to do fundamentally sound. And instead, they fell in love, like you said, with the three-point line. They fell in love with lobbing the ball to Wemby when they didn't have to. It just seemed like they didn't know how to close. They got that big lead, and then they're like, well, what do we do now?
3: Right.
0: What do we do now? We're up by 29. What do we do now? You finish. And they didn't know how to finish. I say it all the time. It's like that old school video game. Finish them. Mm-hmm. They couldn't finish them.
3: Yeah. I don't know how you come back from this.
0: Oh, you like, don't. I don't. You don't when you're down 3-1. It's a wrap.
3: You don't. But I'm talking on the bigger scale. And maybe I'm over-exaggerating and getting caught up in the moment. But, like, are we going to pick them to win a title next year?
0: I mean they'll have all offseason to recover from this. I mean, sure. You know, it's a wrap.
3: Yeah. But that, oh, man, it's going to take all summer to wash the stank off that.
0: Well, I mean, they're going to have plenty of time. Trust and believe they'll have plenty of time. Let's go back to New York, Madison Square Garden, and hear from our guy Wemby to find out exactly what happened in that second half.
4: In the final moments of the game, De'Aaron goes for the layup against OG instead of dribbling the clock out. I wanted to get your thoughts on that particular possession.
5: I fell on the floor. I couldn't really see. I don't know. I just saw the block.
6: On OG's tip-in, Victor, was there a breakdown as far as blocking out, or was it just simply a great play by him?
5: I don't know. I didn't see it again. I was contesting the first shot, turned around and saw him up there. So that's all I can tell you.
7: Can you just explain how that thing fell apart in the fourth quarter?
5: I think it began before that.
8: Third row on the left.
5: Can't really explain it right now. I don't know. I think it's just, execution, greediness of some sort. We clearly weren't the most hungry in the second half.
9: Victor, obviously this is very painful. What's going through your mind right now?
5: What's going through my mind right now, I think it's going to go one of two ways. One of two ways. And a bad one and a good one, and I know. The bad one would be giving up. The good one would be getting stronger through this, getting more together. And I know this is what we're going to do.
7: Talk about the emotions in the locker room afterwards and just what was going through your mind as you walked off the floor.
5: I don't know about the emotions, but it was painful. Of course, it feels like we work too hard and give up our leads, just as simple as that. It just hurts.
10: Victor, what was going through your mind on the two free throws and stepping away from the line after you missed those late?
5: What was going through my mind? I mean, same thing as always. It's just a shot. You might work on your form hours and hours. At the end of the day, it's just a shot. So you need to shoot it the normal way.
11: You guys had only 30 points in the second half after 76 in the first one. What did you think changed offensively for you guys in the second half?
5: Stop moving the ball. Stop executing.
12: Victor, you said your team can now go one of two ways after a loss like that. How can you and your teammates pick the right path in which to now take game five?
5: Holding each other accountable, communicating, not pointing fingers, and after that, we either got it or we don't. But, we've proven that we can surpass these difficulties. And even though we haven't been there before, I'm convinced we're built this way. And we're going to use the better of this, and it's going to tighten us up.
3: Yeah, I hope so. I don't think they could bounce back from this, but we will find out really what they're made of, coming up here. Was it Saturday, I believe, game five?
0: Saturday, game five. Yep.
3: You got two days off, and it's either going to brew and you're going to feel worse, or you're going to put it behind you and you'll come out and try to at least get back in this thing by winning a home game. And I want to remind everybody that coverage starts at 7:30 p.m. Eastern on ESPN Radio of game five on Saturday.
0: Well, I'll tell you this, man. There was a lot of I don't knows from Victor. It wasn't very long that he was talking right there, but there was a lot of I don't knows. I fell down. I didn't see. I don't know. I'm not too sure. There was a lot of questions that he didn't really have a good answer for. I get it, right? He's in the moment. I'm sure he still can't believe, just like I still can't believe, mm-hmm. that they gave up that lead and they found a way to lose game number four. Here's Charles Barkley inside the NBA, the Hall of Famer, obviously, talking about what he feels like happened with the Spurs in the second half.
13: We saw the dumbest basketball team in the history of civilization.
3: Oh, wow.
13: We saw they had a 25-point lead, took eight straight threes. Like, they thought to get, like, that was some of the most mismanaged, stupid basketball. Hey, When you blow a 29-point lead, the other team has to help you. The San Antonio Spurs help the New York Knicks win this game by doing some of the stupid-ass stuff I've ever seen on a basketball court.
3: Bars. You know,
0: not wrong.
3: Bars.
0: Not wrong
3: at all. The one thing I did like from Wimby when he was asked what happened in the fourth quarter, and he said it started way before that, because that is true.
0: Yeah.
3: You know, the I don't knows, I kind of can relate to him. I don't know what the hell happened either, you know, other than what Chuck just said, some terrible, bad basketball, and I expected the Spurs to be so much better than that.
0: Yeah, they should have been a lot better than that. That question that was asked at the beginning about De'Aaron Fox and that layup attempt, that was a perfect question, because that was bad basketball. There was a lot of bad basketball. And really, because the Spurs had such a collapse, they saved Josh Hart from being the guy that was going to catch all the bad basketball, because he blew a layup at the end that could have put the Knicks up by a point, looked like he was going to end up being the guy that they end up talking about, like, wait, how did he miss that? That could have, you know, put the Knicks up, and then they end up losing the game. Now the series is knotted up at 2, and the Spurs like, oh, don't worry, we got your back. We're going to play just as bad basketball. Matter of fact, we're going to make it a little bit worse. But to your point about what Wimby said about, you know, it started before the fourth quarter, yeah, it started in the third quarter because they only scored 14 points.
3: Mm-hmm. Yeah, they didn't come out of the locker room.
0: No.
3: They didn't come out of the locker room.
0: Right.
3: It's almost like Wu-Tang showed up, performed at halftime, and New York was like, oh, that's right. We're the Knicks. We're New York. Now it's time for us to come out and play, because they actually, and again, they did it methodically. They didn't do it with one 29-0 run. You know, they 8-0 run, 7-0 run, 6-0 run, 5-0 run. They just kept on stacking runs, and you could tell real quick that the Spurs were getting uncomfortable. Doubt started to creep into their minds, which is wild because they were the team that was winning. But you could clearly see that they were like, uh-oh, what if we blow it?
0: Right. No, they started doubting themselves, and every shot all of a sudden became a lot tighter. And, you know, they were playing loose in the first half, and Dylan Harper was going off, you know, 15 points. Vassell was playing well. Wemby was playing well. All of a sudden, those jumpers that they were hitting starts hitting the front of the iron. They, you know, start just making some bad plays, turning the rock over, missing their free throws. They were 6-for-6 for the free throw line in the first half. Second half, they start missing. It just seemed like they tightened up. They didn't know how to finish, and there's been a lot of conversation about the youth and how they haven't been there, done that. That right there was a sign of we don't know how to finish, and to me, that's the youth side of things. I'm not letting that be an excuse on why they lost. They still shouldn't have lost, but if you don't know how to finish, I think that the immaturity plays a role in that.
3: And you know, I have the rule that, you know, you got to get there and lose to know what it takes to get there and win. And I've actually been looking at the Spurs team and going, well, maybe they're the exception to the rule. You know, maybe they didn't need all the experience. But to your point, this is a clear lack of experience in a huge situation and a big time moment. And they failed the test.
0: Yeah, they absolutely failed the test. And the Knicks win 107-106. They have a 3-1 series lead headed back to San Antonio.
3: Real quick, you realize how long has the game been? It's over an hour, right? The game has been over. There are still fans at MSG. That is awesome. You know, that is awesome. They could leave. They could have. The game has been over, and there are still, it looks like, a couple thousand fans still at MSG. That's awesome.
0: Yeah, well, it's awesome for the fans. We'll hear from the head coach, Mike Brown, get his thoughts on that awesome comeback. If you're a Knicks fan, that's how you're feeling right now. We'll hear from Mike Brown. We'll do it next here on Game Night on ESPN Radio and the all-new ESPN app. Heroes
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0: biggest comeback in NBA Finals history. Game four of the Finals goes to New York. Incredible.
1: Jalen, one question, one word. How?
2: 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One word.
3: It's a game of runs. We believe in ourselves. We've come back before. We're battle-tested. We're mentally, we're tough. We're a resilient group, so we just stay with it.
4: You gotta have a little luck in life. You gotta have a little luck in sports. 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And that was probably the biggest message

0: 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I'm Q Myers. 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So, Emmett, I'm going to go there real quick.
1: All right.
0: I'm going to ask you a question.
1: Okay.
0: Every answer is a correct answer as far as I'm concerned. I won't judge you.
1: All right.
0: Jalen Brunson.
1: Mm-hmm.
0: Carl Anthony Towns. OG Anunoby. And Knicks fans, this is class participation. We'd like to hear from you as well. 888-SAY-ESPN, 888-729-3776. Who, in your humble opinion, right now, is the series MVP for the New York Knicks? Oh, 3-1.
1: Yeah, I'm going to say OG Anunoby. I thought the first 2 games it was Carl Anthony Towns, the way he played defense on Wimby. And I think he the first 2 games, I was like, definitely. I know that they lost game 3, but OG was great in game 3. The only reason it was a game was because of Anunoby. And even tonight, he has been so efficient. He had 33 points on 15 shots.
0: Yeah.
1: He was 7-9
0: from the three-pointers. Those three-pointers really pulled them back into this game,
1: yeah.
0: Right? Really gave them an opportunity. The reason I threw this out there is because I think that there's a great argument for all three of those guys.
1: Yeah, and Brunson's,
0: you know what I mean?
1: Been good.
0: Right.
1: Brunson has been, this the first night, as I've been talking about efficiency a lot, this the first night he was efficient at all.
0: Yep.
1: You know, the past couple nights he'd have 30 and 31 shots, mm-hmm. or 33 on 32 shots. Tonight you saw 36 on 25, and I can, you know, you can live with that. So this was the first night, he even mentioned it earlier when he was on Inside the NBA, this was the first night that he really didn't have a bad shooting night. He's always going to score because he's going to get the majority of the shots, but there are a number of guys that I think could be the MVP.
0: That's my point, and really I just got to give a tip of the cap to the Knicks, because when you have multiple guys that are leading the way for you, leading the charge, and we can sit here and make an argument that makes sense, not just an argument because I want to argue,
1: right.
0: We can make an argument that makes sense for any of these guys. I was with you with Big Cat through the first 2 games,
1: mm-hmm.
0: right? And Jalen Brunson hasn't been efficient. OG has been solid. He's been really good, and tonight he was great, right? I mean, he's the reason why, in my opinion,
1: right.
0: they win that one. I think that there could be so many arguments made for any of those three guys, and I guess it's going to be decided in probably the 5th game coming up on Saturday, probably the final game of this series. But it's wild that you can have so many different you know, guys, mm-hmm. in that running and be up 3-1 as they are right now. Maybe Mike Brown will tell us. Maybe Mike Brown will let us know who he feels like is leading the charge. Let's go back to MSG and hear from the Knicks head coach.
2: It was a good win by our guys, obviously. You know, I applaud all of them because we had different guys step up at different times. You know, you take a guy like Jeremy Sochan, we threw him in the game and he gave us 4 to 5 great minutes. I don't even know when the last time Jeremy really even played longer than 30 seconds. It was just a heck of a job keeping himself ready. Ariel Hart-Porty, you know, Cat picks up fouls. Mitch is gassed. We throw Ariel out there. Ariel's minutes were unbelievable. I challenged a lot of our guys today, and OG was one of the guys I challenged. I told OG, as big, as strong, as athletic as he is, he's got to be a monster on the offensive glass tonight. I don't know if there was a play bigger than any other play in the history of Knicks basketball. That was a huge offensive rebound. Huge offensive rebound. He took on the challenge, and he went and won the game for us, doing exactly what I called him out for, doing shoot around today. Cat, he picked up those early fouls, was on the bench most of the half, and he had a whale of a fourth quarter, a whale of a second half for us. He was unbelievable. Jalen, he's the MVP candidate. I say the same thing about Jalen every game. He does what an MVP is supposed to do, and he did it again tonight. The last person I'm going to talk about is Jose Alvarado. We clap for Jose. I know a lot of you guys can't because you're in the media and you got to be neutral, but I'm going to clap for Jose. Sorry, Mom. Jose was unbelievable tonight. He changed the game. His speed, his ability to touch the paint, you know, again, you give San Antonio a lot of credit. They're trying to throw a lot of different things at us defensively, kind of a matchup man slash zone. And if you don't close out to Jose as hard as he works on his shot, he's going to make you pay. If you close out to him, he's quick enough to go by you. And he made some great basketball plays offensively tonight. And then he was great defensively. But you talk about a total team effort when we hit adversity. And that's all we've talked about all year. Hitting adversity, hitting adversity, hitting adversity. I embrace it through the year. We have to hit it because we have to see if we're connected enough for moments like this. And our guys showed their resiliency and showed they're connected enough to handle a moment like that. The series isn't over. It's going to be tough down in San Antonio. But I applaud all my guys and all my coaches for trying to find a way and finding a way to get in the win tonight.
1: I love that from Mike Brown, especially when he talked about adversity. It sounds crazy. I love adversity myself. I think it makes you stronger. It teaches you about yourself, what you can handle, what you can't. And we found out the New York Knicks can handle a whole lot and get through it, a whole lot of adversity. Sounds like Mike Brown's on the Jalen Brunson side.
0: I mean,
1: he
0: threw Jalen Brunson's name out there, so yeah. That's the coach. That's why I wanted to hear from the coach. You know, I just wanted to hear what he had to say.
1: Yeah, that's what, and then he even talked about Ananobi on the offensive board. He had one offensive rebound tonight.
0: Yeah, I was about to say, think about that. You only allow OG to get one offensive rebound, and the offensive rebound that he gets
1: beats
0: is the game winner.
1: Yeah. Yep.
0: You want to talk about a kick in the stones. Again, there's so many things if the Spurs go back, and I say if because I don't know if I would even want to. If they go back and look at this film, they're going to kick themselves in the stones multiple times. They blew this game. They blew this game. And they blew this game some more. Bad basketball in the second half. No slight to the Knicks because they could have folded up their tent and say, hey, I'll see you in San Antonio on Saturday. But, man, the Spurs absolutely blew that game.
1: Folded.
0: Yes.
1: Collapsed. Choked. There's so many words we could use, and all of them are accurate to describe what happened to the Spurs tonight.
0: Yeah, and now they're down 3-1 in the best of seven series on the way back to San Antonio. We've got more reaction to NBA Finals game number 4 next here on Game Night on ESPN Radio.
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0: I like to call it the ultimate comeback when I look at the NBA Finals game number 4, Spurs versus Knicks. I'm Q Myers. Spurs got off to a blazing start, outscoring New York 76-49 in the first half. And they found a way to lose, 107-106. The Knicks outscored the Spurs in the fourth quarter. They scored 32 points in the fourth quarter. The Spurs only scored 30 in the second half. And as a matter of fact, the Knicks outscored the Spurs 58-30 in the second half in total. The Knicks rallied from 29 to win Game 4 as the biggest comeback in NBA Finals history. Jalen Brunson had 36 points on the night, while OG Anunoby had 33 points, including 7-for-9 from three-point, and the tip-in at the end that was the game winner. Game 5 is coming up Saturday from San Antonio, with New York holding a commanding 3-1 series lead. In the NFL, the Chiefs added 2 more years to Patrick Mahomes' contract in a reworked deal that ties into Kansas City through 2033 at a value of $504.75 million, sources told ESPN, a value that makes it the first NFL deal valued at over $500 million. The new money on the deal is worth $239.05 million, with the total value just over $504 million from 2026 through 2033, the first 4 years being guaranteed at signing. All that money is going to become guaranteed through the contract's mechanism. It's the third time in 6 years the Chiefs and Mahomes have reset the quarterback market. Also, the Dolphins and center Aaron Brewer, agreed Wednesday to a 3-year extension that'll make him one of the highest paid centers in the league. The deal is worth up to $52.5 million with $37 million guaranteed. For more scores and analysis, check out ESPN.com and the all-new ESPN app. Coming up, more game night with Evan Golden and me, Q Myers, here on ESPN Radio on the all-new ESPN app.
15: Coming up on the Thursday edition of Unsportsmanlike with Chris Canty, Michelle Smallman, and me, Evan Cohen. The Knicks win Game 4 and are 1 win away from their first title in 53 years. So, will they be able to close it out in Game 5? It's Unsportsmanlike, 6 a.m. Eastern, right here on ESPN Radio, ESPN 2, and ESPNU.
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18: And Anunoby gets it into Brunson. Brunson pulls a quick three off the front rim. 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
2: I told OG, as big, as strong, as athletic as he is, he's got to be a monster on the offensive glass tonight. I don't know if there's a play bigger than any other play in the history of Knicks basketball. That was a huge offensive rebound. They took on the challenge, and he went and won the game for us.
18: 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Castle has it, lost it, taken away. The Knicks have done it. The biggest comeback in NBA Finals history.
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0: I just got to hear that ride out, man. I just got to hear that ride out. Normally, I hate on the songs, but I got to let that ride out. When you're down 29 points and you come back and win, you deserve to let the music ride a little bit. All of New York is screaming, go New York, go New York, go, after they get the 107-106 victory. Game 4 NBA Finals game night here on ESPN Radio, the all-new ESPN app. SiriusXM Channel 80 and TuneIn are presented by Progressive Insurance. He's Emmett Golden. I'm Q Myers. Emmett, I know how removed we are, how far removed we are from the game wrapping up.
1: Mm-hmm.
0: I still don't believe what I saw.
1: Me either. Me either.
0: I still
1: I'm
0: don't believe
1: wired.
0: It.
1: Like, I'm not going to
0: yep.
1: sleep tonight after the show. I know I'm not because I cannot believe it. And that's kind of – there are very few times when I've watched a sporting event and didn't have words for it. Like, I get paid to have words for things that happen in sports.
16: Wait, you get a check for this?
1: No, I don't. I'm doing it for free.
16: Hold on, man. Nobody told me that. What we're doing?
1: No, I'm doing it for free. Yeah. but this is one of them. You know, it's one of those moments where you just stand there and it's so exceptional. It's so ridiculous. It's so many things that it's hard to put in words.
0: It's hard to wrap your finger around and wrap your brain around what we witnessed, but if we hadn't witnessed it, I wouldn't believe it. Like, if you walked away from the game at halftime and said, hey, this one's in the books, and then you came back and saw that, yeah, it's in the books, but the Knicks won, you'd say, huh?
1: Right.
0: What?
1: Right. Yeah. You wouldn't believe it. You'd be like, get out of here. Like, did somebody get hurt? You know?
0: Exactly. What in the world happened? Well, OG happened. Jalen Brunson happened. OG at 33. He was 7-for-9 from 3-point, which was great. But ultimately, as Mike Brown said, I challenged him to get on the offensive glass. Oh, he got on the offensive glass. Mm-hmm. He got one offensive rebound. It was a putback. My dad would be proud. We used to play that game of tips back in the day, right?
1: Yep.
0: You tip it back in. Don't come down with the ball. If you come back down with the ball, it's the other guy's ball. OG didn't come back down with the ball. Put it through the hoop. Biggest bucket, as Mike Brown said, in New York Knicks basketball history.
1: Yeah.
0: Think about that statement real quick as we hear from OG Anunoby.
20: You just hit the game-winning shot in an NBA Finals game in front of your home crowd. How does that feel?
21: It feels cool. I mean, everyone's pretty excited. I'm excited, too. We're all excited. We're enjoying it right now, but we're just focused on the next game now.
22: Coach Mike Brown said you made the most iconic shot of Knicks basketball, and he also said he challenged you right before this game. What was his pep talk like for you before this game 4 specifically?
21: He just told me I need to get on the glass, you know, offensive glass especially. Just use my ability, my size, strength, athleticism to make an impact on the glass, and it happened at the end, so...
23: You guys have come back from double digits, I don't know how many times, between last year and this year. Mike said at halftime today he didn't show any film. I'm wondering for you, what's going through your mind when you're down 20, 29 in the first half, and then halftime you have that moment, and then are you a vocal guy? Do you speak out to your team during halftime to kind of, you know, start a run, or like what's your approach in terms of that locker room moment?
21: I'll just say stuff like, we're fine, like stay with it, we're fine. We know it's a game of runs. We're a resilient group. We've been through a lot. We've came back plenty of times when we're down, so just staying with it, weathering the storm, not being too down or angry or getting mad or frustrated, just staying with it, cut it down to 18, cut it down to 12, cut it down to 6, just staying with it, pushing through. It's a 48-minute game, so just play until the end.
24: You guys held them to 30 points in the second half after they were shooting lights out so much in the first half. I guess what changed between first half and second half for you guys to be able to clamp them down that way?
21: Probably just our contests were better. Just like 1% better, just a little bit better, getting out faster and making sure every shot is contested, and then finishing possession of the rebounds, and then running out, moving the ball, taking good shots, shooting open shots, not hesitating.
25: OG, can you just take us through the tip in itself from the moment that Jalen launches and where you are and how you're seeing it unfold and everything from there?
21: I inbounded the ball to Jalen. He got a pretty good look, and I just went and crashed, tried to get a tip dunk or something. The ball went over my head, so I couldn't really dunk it. So I just tried to tip it in softly, and it went in.
24: What's the mindset now going into game 5?
21: Watch the film. Look at what we did to go down 29 and try to prevent that from happening again. Clean up some stuff, because I know we didn't play as well as we can play. We didn't do what we're capable of. So just cleaning that stuff up and just preparing for game 5.
26: Did you see a lane to attack when Jalen puts the shot up? Like, how do you know where you want to go?
21: Oh, yeah. I mean, the shot went up. I was free. There was no one boxing me out. So I just went in there for a tip dunk and ended up just tipping it in.
24: You guys have been through so many deficits as a team, so many comebacks. You know, how much do you lean on that experience and that history when you're in moments like that?
21: When you do it once, you know you can do it again. So... I mean, you never want to be down, but that's how it goes. It's a game of runs. they went on their run early, but we knew we had a run to go on as well. So just staying with it, not getting too down or too low in the moment, just staying with it, keep pushing, having confidence, believing in ourselves, and knowing it's a 48-minute game, so playing till the end.
3: OG Champ De Lunes from ABS-CBN News. How do you stay stoic like after hitting the biggest plays of your career?
21: Just the game wasn't over. I looked up to see the time. If it would have been 0-0, I would have been more excited, but there was 1.2 left, so just knowing I have to get a stop now, just staying with it, staying present, not getting too happy because the game's not over yet.
23: OG, I think after that tip-in, Cat gave you a huge hug. I mean, Josh right there just gave you a huge hug. He said you saved him a lifetime of regret. Just, what does it mean for you, to not just for yourself, but for your teammates to make such a big play like that?
21: I mean, it's pretty cool. I mean, we're a team, like a brotherhood, you know. We have each other's backs. That's just how it goes sometimes. And, I mean, we would all do the same for each other.
1: Yeah, and it was a great moment. I'm sure Josh Hart's got a steak dinner on him or something like that. I'm sure he's going to take care of him. That tip to win the game, when Jalen gets the ball, two guys come toward, they start to come toward him,
0: right,
1: and he takes the deep three. Well, that second guy that was going towards Brunson, that was the guy that would, in theory, have OG to, yep, to box him out or play defense. But since he was closing out on Jalen, that left OG by himself. And that lane was wide. There was nobody in the paint when the ball went up. And he out-jumped everybody. He showed he got some bounce out there.
0: Well, I'll tell you this, man. Again, there were so many fundamental breakdowns from the Spurs in the second half. And not boxing out a critical moment like that is a huge one. It's a huge one. Yeah, again, I know that the moment is probably bigger than they were ready for, obviously, but you have to not have fundamental breakdowns, and there was way too many. Terrible turnovers by Fox, terrible decision by Fox to go for the layup instead of allowing the Knicks to foul him and him go to the line and knock down a couple free throws. And, you know, there's just settling for the three-pointer when all you need to do is get to the cup, shoot some mid-range shots, just get some buckets. When you're up 76-49, you literally can exchange buckets and you're going to win.
1: Yeah, right. You just have to not lose
0: exactly
1: the second half by 30. You know what I'm saying?
0: That is just, I mean, when you say that, that's just sick, right? Again, the Knicks scored 32 in the fourth quarter. The Spurs only scored 30 in the second half, which is ridiculous. But you heard them talking about Josh Hart saying that OG saved him. This is exactly what Josh Hart had to say, and this is in response to him blowing a layup that would have given the Knicks the lead late in the game.
4: This game was crazy. Like I said, you know, I got a special shout out, you know, for OG, man, because he saved me, at least for this game, a lifetime of, you know, regret. So, yeah, man, shout out to him.
1: Hey, dunk it or use the glass. All right, young folks.
0: He did that last year, though. He did that in the NBA playoffs, or what was it, the Eastern Conference Finals last year?
1: I believe so, yeah.
0: He did the same thing. It's like it's that indecision, right? It's always that in-between, right? Do you go up and dunk it? Do you lay it up? And then you get caught up in the middle, and you clank it off the back of the rim.
1: Yep. Yeah, and that's exactly what happened to him. But, hey, teammates, they pick each other up, and OG was there for him tonight.
0: Yeah, he really was. OG had 33 points. Obviously, he had the huge putback that was the game winner. The Knicks win 107-106. They have a commanding 3-1 series lead. Game 5 comes up on Saturday from San Antonio. But what happened to the San Antonio Spurs? I need someone to tell me something more than I don't know. Let's hear from the head coach, Mitch Johnson. We'll do that next here on Game Night on ESPN Radio on the all-new ESPN app.
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6: 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The biggest comeback in NBA Finals history! 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
11: Knicks didn't have a little luck. 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And, by the way, a little bit of assistance by the San Antonio Spurs. They get the dub 107-106. Now the Knicks have a commanding 3-1 series lead. Game 5 coming up Saturday from San Antonio. 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He's Emmett Golden. I'm Q Myers. It's really tough for me to put into words how many things had to go wrong for San Antonio in order for New York to be able to complete the comeback that they had. There were so many things that had to go right for New York, and how many things had to go wrong for San Antonio. And the thing about it is, they all came through. They all happened. Everything that the Knicks needed for San Antonio to do wrong, they did wrong. And help them get back into this game. And, of course, New York obviously had to knock down some big shots. They had to create some turnovers. They had to get to the free throw line. They did their part as well. But, man, San Antonio did as well. It's just, it's absolutely incredible that we're sitting here post-game talking about a Knicks 3-1 series lead.
12: And, you know, we talk about how young the team is. Their coach is pretty young as well, as far from an experience standpoint. And he looked inexperienced tonight. You know, and usually, a coach, you know, that takes over a team, I think they were 32-45 last year. Usually you think you get to make these mistakes in the play-in, you know, or maybe in the first round of the playoffs. But they've been so good, you get to the finals, and all of a sudden you're drowning. And you don't know how to, you know, how to swim or go over for help. And Mitch didn't really help his team much tonight.
11: No, he had a look on his face of youth, like you said. Like he was kind of deer in the headlights, not sure what was going on while the Knicks outscored the Spurs 58-30 in the second half. Let's go back to Madison Square Garden and hear from Mitch Johnson on exactly what went wrong for San Antonio.
13: The 30 points in the second half, what went wrong offensively in your mind?
14: Obviously a few things to score 30 points and a half. We got away from what got us the 76 points in the first half, just in terms of putting pressure on the rim, rolling after screens, running, continuing to find the paint, whether it's for ourselves or for a teammate. We got on our heels and, you know, miss some shots, and then, you know, you don't get as many free throws and high percentage looks when you play on your heels like that.
15: This has been a season, like the regular season and the playoffs has been just full of a lot of lessons for you guys. Where does this one fall?
14: Yeah, I mean, at the top of the list, just in terms of obviously the circumstances and the stakes of what we're playing for, and to put as much good work into that first half as we did and get the lead that we had and not finish the job is disappointing, to say the least.
16: At what point tonight did you feel like the momentum started to become a little too much to overcome?
14: I mean, honestly, it's tough. We felt the momentum too much to overcome. I didn't feel that until the clock hit zeros. I mean, there was times where, again, I felt part of that third quarter, and then some part probably early, mid, in the fourth quarter again, where we got away from playing the brand of basketball. It got us the lead. And then you saw the, at times, aggressiveness and the just conviction that we played with early on dissipate a little bit. And they made some shots, and that's where you felt the momentum a little bit. We just needed a few more tough-minded plays to finish the job.
17: Anyway, just to describe how painful this is, this loss, and what did you say to your team afterwards?
14: I mean, painful again, yeah, because we played so well. So that's a game where you sit there and you say, you know, you had the type of first half you had, and you shot the ball decent, you played a pretty clean game, and then just kind of didn't finish the job and stopped putting the energy in the right spots that got you that lead. And what we're playing for now, you know, we got to go home in 2 days and approach it the same way. We got one game that we got to win, and we got to win that game in 2 days, and we got to be more consistent and more tough-mindedness and finish the job and finish stronger at the end.
18: What did you see on the final play? What was the first intended look there, and what kind of, I guess, messed up the inbound pass to kind of get that off?
14: I didn't get a clear picture of what messed it up. It was just a back pick from Victor for Steph, and then Vic was running off and

0: this by the side and get ready for game five?
1: Yeah, I think, again, we have 2 days to put everything we have into that game. That's the only game that matters. And by no means am I not acknowledging the Knicks and what they've done and give them credit for playing good basketball, but we feel like we've decided the outcome of all four games. And we need to be better in the next game.
2: Last question, Jared in the back.
3: Jared Weiss, The Athletic. Obviously, your three-point shooting was great in the first half, cold in the second half. At a certain point, what did you try to do to change the flow of the offense when the shots were going down to create looks you thought might be more efficient?
1: The same thing we've always done. It's just we need to continue to put pressure on the rim and touch the paint and crash, because you don't always make even the best three-point looks. We missed some really good shots in the second half, and so you have to continue to be tough-minded enough to play the brand of basketball regardless of the outcome or what the score is. And we did a really good job of that in the first half and not a good job of that at all in the second half.
4: I got to give Mitch Johnson some credit, Spurs head coach. You just heard him right there. How did he not lose it? Because while he's trying to answer questions, the crowd is sold out. Like, was the door not shut or something like that? Wasn't there a coach recently within the past year or two that, like, went off and was like, can somebody shut the freaking door here? Because it was kind of the same situation. But, man, the crowd was so loud during that post-game interview.
5: I've been to a lot of press conferences. You have as well.
4: Yeah.
5: I've never heard one that sounded like that, where the fans were actively still rooting while the coaches or players were trying to talk. It almost reminds me of going back to Super Bowl 50 when the Panthers lost to the Broncos there in Santa Clara, and Cam Newton was at the podium, and you could hear the fans chanting and cheering, and Cam was getting irritated. You can hear, you know, but that was kind of at the Super Bowl. They have like a makeshift, you know, set up where the podiums are, you know, underneath the stadium post game. So you almost understand that one. That one that we just heard was incredible. I've never heard something like that one.
4: Never. And I understand why. Like, that's how big, the Knicks being in the finals is huge. The Knicks leading in the finals is huge. But for them at MSG to overcome a 29-point deficit and win, that's something none of us have ever seen before.
5: No, and I didn't think that, you know, we would see that, right? Didn't think that was something that we'd be talking about. I thought we'd be talking about what this series is going to look like now that it's the best of three and it's headed back to San Antonio. And as much as Mitch Johnson sounded like, you know, Kenny Atkinson when he's talking about we determined all four games, they played a role in all four games, because I thought that they, you know, really played well in stretches of most of these games, and they just only found a way to win one, right? And so, again, I got to give the Knicks a lot of credit for, you know, being able to win the first two games on the road. And, yeah, they dropped game three, but then to stick in and win this one, I mean, at this stage of the game, all you could really do is say the Knicks are the better team in this series. They're going to end up winning it either in game five or, worst-case scenario, game six.
4: Or even say it more definitively, the Knicks are the best team in the NBA.
5: Well, yeah, you know? I mean, yeah, there's only two of them left.
4: That's right. And what they did, and listen, you might say, oh, they beat the set. They swept the 76ers. They swept the Cavs. Those teams weren't for real. Everybody was saying the Spurs were for real. They just beat the defending champions in seven games. So this was no cakewalk at all, but the Knicks are making it look not easy, but they're definitely getting the job done.
5: There's no doubt about that. He's Emma O'Golden. I'm Q Myers. More reaction. Game 4 NBA Finals is next on Game Night on ESPN Radio.
6: Hey, this is Rich Eisen. Coming up on Thursday show, Game 4 of the NBA Finals is in the books. We'll talk about it with Hall of Famer Chris Webber. The actor Hart Denton from the Yellowstone spinoff series Dutton Ranch joins us in studio. And head coach Zach Taylor of the Cincinnati Bengals will also join us. 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
12: After four games, the Knicks now have a 3-1 series lead. I'm Q Myers. The Spurs, they got off to a blazing start. They outscored New York 76-49 in the first half, and they found a way to lose the game 107-106. The Knicks scored 32 in the fourth quarter. The Spurs only scored 30 in the second half. As a matter of fact, the Knicks outscored the Spurs 58-30 in the second half. The Knicks rallying from 29 down to win game four is the biggest comeback in NBA Finals history. Jalen Brunson at 36 points on the night. OG Anunoby at 33, including 7 for 9 from 3-point, and the tip-in that won the game, 107-106. Game 5 is Saturday from San Antonio. And, yeah, probably will be the ender of the series, but we'll see. It is Game 5. In the NFL, the Chiefs added 2 years to Patrick Mahomes' contract in a reworked deal that ties into Kansas City through 2033 at a value of just over $504 million. Sources told ESPN that's a value that makes it the first NFL deal valued at over $500 million. This is the third time in 6 years the Chiefs and Mahomes have reset the quarterback market. Also, the Dolphins and center Aaron Brewer agreed Wednesday to a 3-year extension that will make him one of the highest paid centers in the league. Deal is worth up to $52.5 million with $37 million guaranteed, making Brewer the fifth highest paid in the center in terms of contract value and the third highest paid center in terms of average annual at $17.5 million. For more scores and analysis, check out ESPN.com and the all-new ESPN app. Coming up, more Game Night with Emmett Golden and me, Q Myers, here on ESPN Radio and the all-new ESPN app.
13: Brunson pulls a quick three off the front rim. No, tip it, good for the lead with 1.2 seconds to go. OG Anunoby flying out of nowhere.
14: I don't don't know if there's a play bigger than any other play in the history of Knicks basketball. 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
12: I don't know how you come back from that loss in game four for the Spurs. I really don't. And if you're Knicks, you're flying high. I know you got to stay grounded for one more game, one more victory. But, man, you got to be feeling good if you're wearing orange and blue and you're a member of the New York Knicks or the fan base. 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He's Emmett Golden. I'm Q Myers. 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And Emmett, it's so crazy. I'm thinking about Game 5, and I'm like, what are we even going to see in Game 5? And I know that comes up right. Saturday. Coverage begins at 7:30 p.m. Eastern on ESPN Radio. I don't even know what we're going to see on Saturday. Because I don't know if you're the Spurs, how you get that, how you pump yourself back up and get ready for another game, knowing what just happened in this one.
17: Right, because you have to feel so empty right now, you know, and sit there and say to yourself, we were so close to tying the series, and the whole thing changes.
12: Whole thing
17: if it's
12: changes.
17: 2-2 right
12: this
17: now.
12: This whole conversation we're having, Emmett, is so different. They
17: oh
12: win
17: my
12: this
17: God.
12: Game.
17: Yeah, then it's like, if they then it's, man, 2 of 3 at home for the Spurs. I don't know if the Knicks can overcome that. They got ran off the court. You know, they lost their 2 home games. It's a completely different conversation. And now it's over. It's 3-1. Yeah. And after that, there's no way the Spurs are overcoming a 3-1 deficit after blowing a 29-point lead.
12: Yeah, it's wild, man. I mean, you're the Magic in the series against the Pistons. You're the Cavaliers in the series against the Knicks. And now you're in that same position, and I don't know how you come back from that at all. It's game night here on ESPN Radio and the ESPN app, SiriusXM Channel 80, and TuneIn, presented by Progressive Insurance. Join us now on the phone line is a man that was there for all the action. That's our guy, George Sedano. And, George, thanks so much for your time. I appreciate you. I've been telling Emmett, I really don't know how to wrap my brain around what I saw in this comeback when the Spurs are up 29, they find a way to lose. You were right there on the site of it all. What happened in your opinion?
18: I'm still processing it hours later. It really is unlike anything I've ever seen. You know, it's the greatest comeback in finals history. And really, I felt like the Spurs, it really started at halftime. Like, when they came out of half, they were just really lax and casual, shooting a bunch of threes. I know they went in the first half, but they were shooting them early in the clock. And it really started to spiral for them there. And then when it got down to 15 in the fourth quarter, I'm like, oh, this is a game. Like, this is no longer a wrap. Mm-hmm. And, you know, they stuck around at 15 for a bit, but they couldn't extend the lead. Because usually what happens is, you know, a team will run out of gas, like the Knicks. But it was the Spurs that kind of ran out of gas. And it really was a confluence of events that I think we'll never see again. Particularly just even the last few seconds, man. Like, you know, Wemby missing free throws. De'Aaron Fox has to be sick to his stomach. I mean, he could have dribbled out time and gotten fouled. Like, I don't even understand going for the layup there. Like, it was one of those things where in real time, I was like, what are you doing? And everything that could go wrong went wrong. And everything that could go right went right for the Knicks.
17: Do you see any way the Spurs can overcome this and even, you know, get a game on Saturday after just this complete meltdown?
18: I mean, I don't know, man. They're kind of young and loose and, you know, like, they might. I guess it's possible. You know, I think because you're young, you don't really understand the magnitude of what's transpiring, right? Like, but, man, that's got to be tough. Like, I don't know what you could do there. You know, I don't envy Mitch Johnson because he coached a hell of a game. His guys really just didn't execute. I mean, even if you watch the last play with 1.2 seconds left, Castle was open. And they you know, Cat was able to get like a finger on it, man, on that pass. It just, I don't know. I really don't know if they can come back and win another game, but I guess I wouldn't put it past them because, look, we thought they weren't going to win a game, you know, in game three after the way that game two ended up. So I guess we shouldn't doubt them.
12: George Sedano is with us here on Game Night on ESPN Radio on the all-new ESPN app. We were taking a look at the Knicks and what they've been able to do, and we said there's an argument that could be made for Jalen Brunson to be the MVP, the Big Cat to be the MVP, and OG to be the MVP. What does it say when there's three guys that have contributed in a major way in this series so far for New York?
18: Yeah, man, listen, I'm going with OG all day, every day, okay? That guy's been the most consistent player throughout four games now. And he just gave you the game winner. Like, to me, you know, yes, you can say Brunson. Yeah, maybe you can say Cat. No. If I have a vote, and I don't know if I do, but I haven't had, I will vote for OG Anunoby if it's right now.
17: You mentioned you thought Mitch Johnson coached a great game. What did you think of the coaching job that Mike Brown did tonight?
18: Yeah, I got to give Mike Brown a lot of credit, man. He was searching for a while, like just looking for a lineup that worked. And he was reaching at times, and he found one that did, man. That lineup with Alvarado and Brunson in the backcourt, I mean, that thing changed the game. And you got to give Mike credit, man. He was searching as much as he could, and it felt like this thing could be over. And then that lineup really created the spark. So I think both coaches have done a great job, man. This is boiling down to execution. It's very easy to blame coaches in these scenarios. I think that's a lazy take for most people, you know, and I get it. Fans, you know, they don't know the game like we know the game and are not as, you know, embedded as we are. But yeah, I just think Mike, I don't know if it was just, hey, you know, I haven't seen this lineup before and what the hell, I'm down 29. Let's see what it's got. And that was the reasoning behind it, but it worked. So that's all that matters now.
12: George, what was it like in the arena, Madison Square Garden, as they're down 29 and then they come roaring back like they did to get the victory? We heard post-game, we heard Miss Johnson trying to talk to the media, and it sounded like the crowd was in the room with them. It was so loud. What was it like there for you?
18: I mean, nobody left for what felt like an hour. yeah, it was incredible. I've only been at one other NBA Finals game that even is in the same stratosphere, and that's when Ray Allen hit the shot in Game 6 for the Heat and Spurs. And, you know, the coincidence that it's the Spurs is another insane thing that you can factor into this equation, too. But, yeah, it was nuts, man. Like, people were going nuts. Like, people weren't leaving. People were singing songs. They had to kick them out. Like, that's what it was like. And down the stretch, as that game was unfolding, it was as raucous a place as I've ever been.
12: It was incredible. It really was for us to listen to it and watch it in, you know, in real time. And I'm sure for you to be there courtside, it was incredible as well. Well, you've been our guy, man. You've been rocking with us every single game, post game. We definitely appreciate you as always. Thanks so much for your time.
18: All right, man, you guys have a good rest of your show. Thanks for having me.
12: Will do. Appreciate you. George Sedano right there, NBA on ESPN Radio. And, man, he's got a front row seat to all the action. He's been rocking with us after every single game he's caught up with us. And, man, just to have that sideline, you know, just feel and being able to soak it all in. And you heard what he said. He only remembers one other game, and that was that big Ray Allen shot. And we all remember, you know, we actually referenced it before the show even started. Like, if this comeback had happened in Miami, half the fans wouldn't have seen it. We remember that game. They all left, remember? And they got locked out. They couldn't get back in. That's what they would have done if this had been in Miami. In New York, those tickets were too high. They're like, oh, no, my brother, you're going to have to kick me up out of here. And then they're treated to a comeback like this that we'll probably never see again. If we do, it's going to be for another 30, 40 years, whatever the case may be. It ain't going to happen no time soon, that's for sure.
17: No, it's not. It's not. And it's, you know, like I said, it's the block. It's that shot. It's now the tip. You know, it was amazing, man. And to see the unexpected, this is why we love sports. You know, because it literally is, what do we always talk about? On paper, on paper, on paper. Paper don't always matter when you're dealing with
12: paper don't never matter.
19: No, the only time paper matters is when I'm opening my wallet and there's something there. More times than not, there ain't no paper there either.
17: Okay. All right. I thought you was flossing for a second. No. I was about to say, talk to him then.
19: No.
17: Yeah. I use, I pay for everything with my phone now, so I don't actually have.
19: Ooh, fancy, aren't we? Okay.
17: Man, that's every person in the world. Nobody.
19: It ain't me. I don't pay for nothing with my phone.
17: Really? You don't use your phone?
19: Nope.
17: You don't do the tap?
19: Nope.
17: You don't do Apple Pay?
19: Nope.
17: You don't do a Cash App?
19: Nope. Look, man, I'm lucky if I'm using credit, brother. I don't know who you think I am. I'm on here on game night. I'm not courtside at Madison Square Garden.
17: Dog, I'm with you only three nights a week. At least you're here every night. You know what I'm saying?
19: You ain't worth nothing. You ain't worth nothing. You know what? That's what the Spurs are saying to each other in the locker room right now. You ain't worth nothing because y'all done blew a 29-point lead, and we found a way to lose the game, and we're down 3-1 now.
17: Yeah, it's going to be a quiet flight home.
19: Yeah,
17: exactly. Very quiet.
19: Big time quiet flight. He's Emmett Golden. I'm Q Myers. 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Coming up next, more reaction to NBA Finals. Game number 4, the Knicks with an incredible comeback, one that none of us saw coming, except for they did. 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
3: The ball, he's got it. Sideline left, inbound over the top. Castle has it, lost it, taken away. The Knicks have done it. The biggest comeback in NBA Finals history. Game four of the Finals goes to New York. Incredible. And the Knicks are as close to an NBA championship as they've been since 1994, from 3-1.
12: I know the results. I know what happened. I saw it. I heard it. We've talked about it. Mm-hmm. Still can't believe it. It's wild that the Knicks found a way to come back and win 107-106. They now have a 3-1 series lead. 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The all-new ESPN app, SiriusXM Channel 80 and TuneIn, presented by Progressive Insurance. 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We want to hear from you. New York fans, stand up. Let us hear from you. 888-SAY-ESPN, 888-729-3776. 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

0: Man, we got a lot of feedback by way of Twitter, man. First of all, that one guy who's a big-time Knicks fan, he is celebrating. He said, hey, sorry, apologize now. Whoever's got SportsCenter all night, I'm going to keep sending tweets all night, all the way till Sportsman night. So that's how fired up he is.
1: I respect it.
0: Yes.
1: I respect it, big dog.
0: Yes, absolutely. Jasper said, I still believe the San Antonio's more talented team than the Knicks. They're just young and inexperienced. Probably should have a more seasoned coach like Greg Popovich. Miss Johnson has to be better if he gets his team back to this point next year.
1: Yeah, yeah. I think he will be better for it. And in the future, I'm sure the players will learn from it, because this is a lesson for your backside right here.
0: Yeah, no doubt. Jasper also said Brunson and Cat have been good at times in this series. OG Anunoby is the Bill Russell MVP of the series. San Antonio has had no answer for him the whole series. He almost single-handedly kept the Knicks in that game. They won the game with that tip in, so he's another one that is rocking with OG. And, you know, when it comes to the MVP conversation, you know, I think as we talked to George Sedano, I mean, it makes sense to rock with OG.
1: Mm-hmm.
0: But literally, I mean, just to know that there's multiple dudes that have stepped up and have big moments. And the one reason I think that Jalen Brunson could be in the conversation is because he's Jalen Brunson. Right?
1: Yeah.
0: That's always going to give you a few extra cool points.
1: And he's led the team in scoring, I think, almost every game, if I'm not mistaken. Maybe not the game three loss. But, you know, and we always look at the points, right? Mm-hmm. How many points you score. Now, how many points you score. That's why I've been so hung up on efficiency now, because I think that kind of tells a big story. But he had 36 tonight. And in the voters' mind, they might be like, hey, he was the leading scorer. He had 36. But listen, he could, you could give it to him. You could give it to Cat. You could give it to OG. All I know is the finals MVP is going to a New York Knick, because this series is over.
0: And then that one guy sent us that tweet that, well, I was thinking it, and I wasn't going to say it. He sent a tweet of Captain Benson. Mm. Law and Order SVU. You know, everyone knows that I don't watch shows. I don't watch TV. But the TV shows that I do watch is Shark Tank and Law and Order SVU. And Captain Benson and crew, that's my favorite. You know, Olivia Benson, Mariska, she's been there every single game there at Madison Square Garden. I just got to bring her to the front of the congregation, man. Look, I can't leave her out of the conference. Like, if I'm going to ring the bell on someone, I got to be fair and ring the bell on everybody.
1: Right.
0: She arrived at Madison Square Garden, and she was wearing just a black shirt, right?
1: Yeah.
0: Then Taylor Swift sits down next to her and her Swifties all have the same matching shirt on. By the end of the game, Captain Benson's got the same shirt on, too. Like, Olivia Benson ain't no follower. She up there dancing up and down with Taylor Swift. What are we doing, Olivia?
1: I mean, it's, look, I'm not necessarily a fan of Taylor Swift's music, but she is arguably one of the most famous people in the world. If she offers you a shirt,
0: no,
1: I think it's polite to take the shirt.
0: No, Olivia Benson don't need to wear a Taylor Swift shirt. You got to ring the bell on her, man. I'm sorry.
1: I got
0: to
1: ring the bell.
0: Out. Oh, yeah, ring the bell. And that's my people. That's like me ringing the bell on my mama. But sometimes you got to do it. Now, I ain't going to say that out loud.
1: Yeah,
0: but
1: you look like you would ring the bell on your mama. You know what I'm saying? I don't know. I heard some stories about you.
0: I'm just saying, like, I can't close my eyes and act like I didn't see it. She literally is, I know she's, you know, Jalen Brunson fan. She's, I get
1: no
0: it.
1: Doubt.
0: I get it.
1: She's a real Knicks fan.
0: I mean, yeah, but then what's the shirt that she's wearing? Stevie Nicks? That was the shirt she was wearing, Stevie Nicks?
1: Yeah.
0: Come on.
1: Yep.
0: What are we doing?
1: Yeah, it's a play on words.
0: You don't play on words. You don't play on words if you're a real fan. Taylor Swift don't even know who the Knicks are.
1: Players only love you when they're playing.
0: Man,
1: you know what I'm saying?
0: Taylor Swift. Didn't you just say Taylor Swift was at the Cavaliers game last week?
1: Big facts. Yep. Yeah. Yeah. With Cleveland's own Travis Kelce.
0: Exactly.
1: Yes.
0: That's what I'm saying.
1: He's not a real Knick fan.
0: I know. Okay? That's what I'm saying. So that's why I believe that Olivia Benson is a Knicks fan. So to see her all of a sudden fall into the Swiftie trap, I mean, feel some kind of way.
1: You know, there's rumors that Kelce and Taylor are getting married at Madison Square Garden. You think that was part of the, like, agreement? Like, hey, we're going to have our wedding here. We'll pay for it, but we also need floor seats to the Knicks game.
0: I mean,
1: as a little throw-in bonus.
0: I don't have any idea. With the way that people are buying those tickets, I don't think that they need to worry about throw-in bonuses. They're up there making their money.
2: Since we got here, can we talk about how Madison Square Garden may be the one of the strangest wedding venues on the planet?
0: Yeah, that's real. So
1: here's the thing, and I could be wrong. I'm not envisioning it like a concert or a game. Like,
2: well,
1: it's going to be
2: not.
1: Full of
2: They're
1: people.
2: They're going to, like, I think there was a quote, because this is the New York Post.
0: Evan's dumb.
2: This is the New York Post reporting that they're getting married July 3rd at MSG. Uh-huh. And someone in the article was like, when you have the money Taylor Swift does, you can make MSG look like anything. Well,
1: right.
2: Here's my thing. When you have the money Taylor Swift does, you can get married anywhere on the planet.
1: Yeah, and that's where she wants to get married. You know what I'm saying? I do envision, like, big screens and all type of special effects, but I think it's just going to be a small amount of people.
0: I mean, I'm about to say,
2: it's
0: isn't
2: a small
0: this,
2: amount of people. Why are you getting married at MSG?
0: Exactly. This is the same group that said that they wanted it to be private and do it. Nothing's private. Nothing's private about MSG. Nothing.
1: I mean, if you lock the doors, it is.
0: Okay, what happens outside?
1: Hey, you telling me they don't have a celebrity exit that people come and go and don't nobody know where it's at?
0: Come on, are you serious?
1: I'm dead serious.
0: Have you seen the crowd? Have you seen the crowd now?
2: What would have seemed more unlikely 2 weeks ago? The Spurs blowing a 29-point lead in an NBA Finals game or Taylor Swift and Travis Kelce getting married at Madison Square Garden?
1: Oh, it's definitely the MSG wedding. Because there's no way in the world I ever thought the Spurs would have blown a 29-point lead. That's definitely strange. But, hey, I got one rule. It's your wedding. You do what you want to do.
0: No, that's fine. Do what you want to do. But, yeah, Madison Square Garden wedding. I mean, it is what it is. I'm still upset that Captain Benson's up there hanging out with Taylor Swift, and all of a sudden she's having wardrobe changes. Like, what are we doing?
1: What?
0: You're Captain Benson. You're an OG. You can do what you want to do.
3: The Swifties are
0: going to
3: come after Q, I swear.
1: Yeah, you better dunk.
3: Yeah, the Swifties are coming for you.
0: Hey, look, you know what I'll do? I'll shake them off. How about that?
3: Hey, I see you.
0: Hey,
3: see
0: you like what I did there?
3: I see you.
0: You like what I did there? You like it?
2: You knows the name of a Taylor Swift.
0: Yeah, Kendrick Lamar was in it. Yeah,
2: that would have won the award for most unlikely 2 weeks ago.
0: No, Kendrick Lamar was in the remix.
2: I would have never guessed.
1: Ring the bell.
2: Yeah, he's not in a remix of Shake It Off. I think he's in the remix of Bad Blood.
0: Oh, well, never mind.
2: Yep. So, Q just revealed he's actually listening to all Taylor Swift songs.
0: Right, man, I was a music DJ, man. I didn't play everything that I like. It's all good. See, ring the bell on yourselves, man. He's Emmett Golden. I'm Q Myers. Sports Center All Night is coming up next on ESPN Radio, the all-new ESPN app, SiriusXM Channel 80, and tune in.
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13: 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The Spurs and Knicks battled in Game 4 of the NBA Finals.
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18: 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The stars were out at Madison Square Garden tonight. 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Payday in Kansas City for Pat Mahomes. Midweek action in baseball, and the Commissioner's Cup rolls on in the W. No wasting time, though. 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
14: The San Antonio Spurs come to Madison Square Garden and knock off the Knicks. San Antonio down 2-1 in the NBA Finals.
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18: MSG was the place to be on Wednesday night, heard right here on ESPN Radio. San Antonio hoping to spoil the Garden party again. New York trying to protect home turf and pad its lead in the series. It was San Antonio, though, again, getting off to a fast start and racking up the threes.
14: 54-32 Spurs. Champagne hits the 11th San Antonio triple. 57-32, Spurs routing the Knicks at the Garden.
22: That was a mild contest, but I wouldn't say that was a heavy contest by Brunson.
14: Dribbling through the lane, pass to Harper, corner three, another 14 triples for the San Antonio Spurs.
22: And Kessie, it's another open three-point attempt. Simple drive and pitch.
14: 76-49 San Antonio, 49 seconds to go in the half.
18: And the Spurs stormed out to a double-digit lead in the first quarter. This series has featured double-digit leads at the end of one in all four games. This time, the Spurs by 19 points, 14 threes in the first half. They would go on to take a 76-49 lead into the locker room, a 27-point deficit. 76 points, the most a team has ever scored on the road in the first half of an NBA Finals game. Then, in the second half, the party officially got underway. OG Anunoby, just under 7 minutes to go in the third.
14: Well, Brunson bounce pass to Bridges, whips it up top to Cat. 6:53 to go. Into the corner, Ananobi. His three is good. And all of a sudden, the New York Knicks have cut it to 19.
22: And listen, this is very manageable all of a sudden, it feels like, for the New York Knicks.
1: It's 10 points off the lead. They once led by 29.
14: And Steph Cassel is back on the floor. This 10-0 run with Cassel on the bench. Inbound, Hart drills a three from up top. The run continues for the Knicks. Down 16. 13 straight points. 5:20 to go, third quarter.
18: And so the Knicks began chipping away, little by little, and the Spurs essentially began to implode. The shots that were falling in the first half were no more. And New York took advantage. A 90-75 Spurs lead at the start of the fourth quarter. New York didn't give up, stayed the course. Then with 1:22 remaining in the game.
14: Pass to Towns, back in the hands of Brunson. Brunson against Cassel, four to shoot. He's still on the arc. Now tip of the circle, free throw line. Puts it up on the float. Gets the roll, and the Knicks have the lead. First time they have climbed the mountain down 29.
22: And who's doing it again? Jalen Brunson.
14: 1:18 to go. This place is shaking.
18: And so the Knicks grabbed the lead. It was back and forth in the remaining seconds until the very end.
14: Knicks were down as many as 29. And Ananobi gets it into Brunson. Brunson pulls a quick three off the front rim. No. Tip it, good for the lead with 1.2 seconds to go. OG Ananobi flying out of nowhere. And this place is rocking at the Garden.
18: And New York wins it, 107-106. Madison Square Garden was unhinged. Fans didn't want to leave the building. The Knicks were down 27 points at the break, the largest halftime deficit overcome in NBA postseason history. They trailed by as many as 29 points, the largest comeback in NBA finals history. And we're all left saying the same thing. That just happened. Jalen Brunson, a game-high 36 points. OG Ananobi, 33 points and the game-winning tip-in, his second career go-ahead field goal in the final 5 seconds of a playoff game. These two became the first Knicks teammates to score 30 points each in an NBA Finals game. Jalen Brunson joined Inside the NBA after the game on what just happened.
3: How on earth did that just happen?
12: One word that captures that all is just believe. Just believing in each other, believing in the process, chipping away one possession at a time. It wasn't going to be one play to get us back. It wasn't going to be one momentum play, but it was just hitting singles, getting on base, just keep chipping away.
23: I hate to even ask you this question because I know your father very well. I know you very well. I've seen your workout tapes as a youngster, so I know you have no quit in you. However, when you were down 29 points, did any doubt creep in your mind?
12: I thought about it, but then I realized just where we're at. And you're allowed to think about the worst possible scenario, but you got to go out there and do something about it. And just me just having my teammates back, just fighting every possession, just figuring out what we had to do, but not really, just not believing it.
23: Down the stretch in these games, you've been able to show who you are, Jalen Brunson, but it's been a tough series. Do you feel like you figured them out tonight personally, that you were able to be yourself tonight and be great all night?
12: I feel like I was a little bit more efficient, probably the more efficient I've been this series tonight, but I'm not really trying individually to figure out. I'm just trying to figure out how to ways to win games and figure out how to make sure my team has the right mindset going forward. As a leader, you know, I'm going to be all right. I'm going to figure it out. But I got to make sure everyone's just on the same page. We're all fighting. We're all believing. Because that's just what's important.
23: I thought Carl Anthony Towns was going to get the offensive rebound. I said, Dre, Cassel is guarding Kyatt. And it turned out to be OG because Victor went and doubled Jalen.
12: Yeah, I just honestly, I saw him backing up a little bit. I just knew I gotta get the ball on the rim, and it felt good coming out of my hands. But him being on the perimeter allowed OG just to have a free run, and then he got there.
23: Up 3-1. I've been in this position before on the wrong side of it. Up 3-1 and lose the lead. What has to happen to close this out in San Antonio in Game 5 and not even come back to New York except for a parade?
12: 0-0 mentality. Our starts have to be a lot better. Our focus in the beginning of the game, our attention detail has to be a lot better. But most importantly, just keep believing.
23: Hey, let me ask you that question. I'm so glad you said it. What the hell is going on with y'all the first quarter?
12: I don't know, Chuck. I wish I... Hey, if you could find out for me, let me know.
23: I'll see you in San Antonio. Okay.
18: Chuck's always got the best questions. The Knicks grabbed their first home win in the NBA Finals since 1999. One win away from their first NBA title since 1973. It'd be the longest gap between titles in NBA history. Knicks head coach Mike Brown keeping it real with the media after the game.
0: It was a good win by our guys, obviously.
18: Yeah, obviously, coach. However, on the other side, the collapse. Victor Wembanyama led the Spurs with 24 points, 13 rebounds. But how? Just how does this happen? Spurs head coach Mitch Johnson.
2: Obviously, a few things to score 30 points and a half. We got away from what got us the 76 points in the first half, just in terms of putting pressure on the rim, rolling after screens, running, continuing to find the paint, whether it's for ourselves or for a teammate. We got on our heels and, you know, missed some shots. And then, you know, you don't get as many free throws and high percentage looks when you play on your heels like that.
18: I mean, yeah, on your heels is right. Wembanyama, in his own words, with where it all went wrong, especially late.
4: Can you just explain how that thing fell apart in the fourth quarter?
5: I think it began before that.
24: Third row on the left.
5: Can't really explain it right now. I don't know. I think it's just, I mean, execution, greediness of some sort. We clearly weren't the most hungry in the second half.
18: Yeah, I think we'd all agree. Time for the Spurs to regroup as the series shifts back to San Antonio in what is now a must-win for the Spurs. They trail 3-1 in the NBA Finals for the first time in 7 appearances. Game 5, Saturday night at Frostbank Center. Tip-off set for 8 p.m. Eastern on ABC. 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SportsCenter All Night rolls on. We head to the Diamond for several midweek series before getaway day. Dodgers Pirates Shohei Ohtani on the mound for L.A. Ohtani allowed a career-high 4 home runs in his only career pitching start versus the Pirates. That was back in 2023 when he was a member of the Angels. The Dodgers in this one held a comfortable lead into the 7th before it started to unravel. We pick it up in the 8th, Dodgers leading 6-4.
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26: 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Tyler Callahan! The Pirates lead it 7-6.
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25: 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Cannonball coming. It's a Horowitz howitzer. It's a 2-run homer. And the battle of Buccos lead it 9-6. 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
18: Dodgers would move 2 more across in the 9th, but come up short as they blow a 5-run lead. Pirates win it 9-8. Tyler Callahan had just 3 hits entering Wednesday. He became the first player to hit his first career home run off Shohei Ohtani since Ohtani entered the league back in 2018. Ohtani's first time allowing 3-plus earned runs in a start since August 20th of last season. Reds-Padres, this one had to go 11 innings Tuesday night. Padres entered Wednesday with the worst record in baseball over the last 15 games. We entered the bottom of the 9th, 2 outs, and the score tied 4-4.
25: Here's the pitch. Fernando swings, hits it on a line deep to left field. Blade's going back. This one, gotta go! A line drive, game-winning home run! Just over the fence in left. And Fernando's second of the year, a game winner against the Reds with 2 outs in the bottom of the 9th.
18: 93-7 The Fan, game winner indeed. Padres get the dub 5-4. That's Tatis Jr.'s second walk-off home run of his career, the first being last season against the Angels. For the Reds, the bullpen allowed 3 earned runs and just 2 2/3 innings pitched. All 4 runs Wednesday came via 3 home runs. Nationals Giants, Washington trying to collect some wins to stay relevant in the NL East. Giants struggling at home this season. This one scoreless until the 3rd.
25: The pitch.
6: And a swing and a drive left center field deep, sending Cox way back to the warning track. Up to the wall, he leaps, and he can't get it. It's gone. Goodbye. It's a two-run homer for James Wood, just clearing the wall to the left of the 399 marker and into the bleachers. Bang, zoom goes James Wood. It's home run number 18, RBIs 42 and 43.
18: Nationals Radio Network in Washington would jump out to a 9-1 lead in the seventh, but the Giants had other plans and saved their best for last. After plating five in the eighth, San Francisco trailed 10-7 in the bottom of the ninth inning.
6: The pitch.
15: Swing. There's a high drive down the right field line, deep into the corner. It's a grand slam! I can't believe it! The 21-year-old Eldridge has electrified Oracle Park. It's a game-ending grand slam!
18: KNBR and the Giants steal the victory at the end, 11-10. Giants Bryce Eldridge, age 21, the youngest player in MLB history to walk off a grand slam. The previous youngest was Roberto Clemente back in 1956. Eldridge has now homered in back-to-back games. He has just two home runs to his name. San Francisco Giants, first team to win after trailing by 8-plus runs after seven innings since 2009. And according to ESPN Analytics, Washington had a 99.9% chance to win after the top of the eighth inning. Yankees Guardians, Yankees going for the sweep here. Cleveland hoping to snap its three-game losing streak. Guardians struck first, but New York brought its bats today in the seventh.
7: 2-2. Caballero slaps the single into right field. Bellinger will score. Grisham held up at third. It's an RBI single for Jose Caballero, and the Yankee lead is now 7-3.
18: That from the Yes Network. Cleveland found a way to get one more in the ninth, but no rally. Yankees win it 8-4. Yankees, it's their fourth road series sweep this season. That's the most in Major League Baseball, and it matches their total from all of last season. Trent Grisham now on a six-game hitting streak, his longest since eight straight in 2023. And the Guardians, it's their fourth straight loss, tied for their longest streak this season. $500 million in Kansas City, the first of its kind. More on that when SportsCenter All Night continues. 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
18: 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The New York Knicks trailing 76-49 at the break complete the greatest halftime comeback in NBA postseason history. Didn't take their first lead until 1:22 remaining. 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
20: Pass to Towns, back in the hands of Brunson. Brunson against Castle, four to shoot. He's still on the arc. Now tip of the circle, free throw line. Puts it up on the float. Gets the roll, and the Knicks have the lead. First time they have climbed the mountain down 29.
21: 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Jalen Brunson.
20: 1:18 to go. This place is shaking.
18: Brunson with a game-high 36 points. 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SportsCenter All Night continues. $500 million? Say it ain't so. The Kansas City Chiefs are adding 2 years to Pat Mahomes' contract in a reworked deal that will tie him to Kansas City through 2033. The total value? An eye-popping $504 million, making it the first NFL deal ever valued at over $500 million. Mahomes can make up to $522 million through incentives and escalators, and starting in 2027, the deal will average $64 million per year. You guessed it, that's also a record. Our own Lewis Riddick weighed in earlier on Mahomes getting paid.
22: It's just, you know, the ultimate reward for a guy who, from day one that he was drafted down there, they knew that they had something special. They just did. And we're not just talking about his physical skills. We're just talking about the person overall as well. They love absolutely everything about him. They can't be more effusive in their praise for Patrick, no matter what aspect of playing the game at a professional level that they're talking about. $500 million. I mean,

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0: The 1-0. Swung on. Hit deep. Left field. Going back on a Piñango. Looking up, and it is gone. And Alec Bohm with a three-run home run breaks the game open here in the third inning. His eighth home run of the season. And the Phillies now lead it 4-0 over Scherzer.
1: 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So Philly leading 4-0. We move to the fourth.
2: The pitch. Oh, there you go. This ball's hit right center. It's hit well. And it is an absolute bomb. And that ball is out of here. On cue. The first shot of June for Kyle Schwarber. That's his 24th of the season. And that'll score Justin Crawford as well as Kyle. And the Phillies jump up 6-0.
1: So you heard it there, 24 home runs this season. That's the most in Major League Baseball. Toronto fought back but was not able to get enough. The Phillies get the win 7-4. Bryce Harper hit a home run in the first inning, was with bases empty. 11 of his 15 home runs this season have been solo shots. The Phillies, 6 runs via home runs today. Their most in a game since September of last year. Braves White Sox from the south side of Chicago. White Sox fresh off the epic walk-off last night from Braden Montgomery. Right back at it tonight. We pick this one up in the fourth. No score.
3: There was a list. There's a swing and a base hit. Ground ball into center field. Montgomery around third is going to score. Well, you described that perfectly. Just get a hit. Don't bunt them over. Sox lead 1-0.
1: ESPN 1000. White Sox play 2 in the inning, and that was all that was needed there as they get the win 2-1 and get back-to-back dubs against the Braves. The White Sox improved to 36-31 this season and moved to first place outright in the AL Central. It's the first time the Sox have led the AL Central outright since 2022. Chicago's Davis Martin pitched 6 scoreless innings, and that's already his third game with at least 6 scoreless innings this season. He did it just twice all of last year. Cardinals-Mets. Cardinals have won 5 straight games, longest active win streak in baseball. This one was all cards from the opening frame. In the fourth,
4: the lefty delivers, and that pitch is hit hard. Deep left center field, but it's going to stay in the ballpark, or is it? No, it's over the wall. A big fly for Jordan Walker. A 3-run homer. That carried over the 370 sign. And Walker has hit yet another home run, his 17th of the year.
1: Cardinals Radio Network, that was Walker's career high 17th home run, in fact. 5th straight game with an extra base hit, the longest streak of his career. The Mets scored 2 in the fourth, but that was all. St. Louis wins this one 9-2. For the Cardinals, it's their 6th straight win, still the longest active win streak in MLB, and ties the team's longest win streak this season. Red Sox Rays in the AL East. Tampa hoping to keep serve with New York atop the division. Bit of a slow start. The Rays struck first, but Boston would get the win. Within 1 in the 8th, but Tampa got the win in this one 7-5. It's back to New York for more from an epic Game 4. SportsCenter All Night continues. It's ESPN Radio.
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8: The Kansas City Chiefs are adding 2 years to Patrick Mahomes' contract in a reworked deal that ties him to Kansas City through 2023. It's at a value of $504 million, one that makes it the first NFL deal ever at over $500 million. Shohei Ohtani and the Los Angeles Dodgers led by 5 runs in the 7th inning against the Pittsburgh Pirates. But Ohtani chose not to challenge at least 2 questionable pitches, setting the stage for the Pittsburgh comeback as the Pirates go on to win it 9-8. And the New York Knicks did the seemingly impossible and overcame a 27-point halftime deficit, trailed by as many as 29 points, to defeat the San Antonio Spurs in Game 4 of the NBA Finals at Madison Square Garden on Wednesday night, 107-106, to take a 3-1 series lead as it now heads back to Texas.
9: Harper about to receive the ball. He's got it. Sideline left. Inbound over the top. Castle has it. Lost it. Taken away. The Knicks have done it. The biggest comeback in NBA Finals history. Game 4 of the Finals goes to New York. Incredible. And the Knicks are as close to an NBA championship as they've been since 1994. Up 3-1.
8: 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I'm Chris Burnett. Back to the Big Apple, the Knicks overcame one of the worst first-half performances in recent memory. Fought through foul trouble early with Karl Anthony Towns, they somehow weathered the onslaught of points from San Antonio in the first half, who had 76 at the break. The most a team has ever scored on the road in the first half of an NBA Finals game. Jalen Brunson had a game-high 36 points, OG Anunoby 33 points of his own, Cat double-digit rebounds with 10. For the Spurs, Victor Wembanyama led the team with 24 points and added 13 rebounds. and De'Aaron Fox and Devin Vassell added 13 apiece. You heard the game here on ESPN Radio. Mark Kestacher, PJ Carlesimo, and Doris Burke had the call for us at MSG. Let's head there now and check in courtside. Take it away, Mark.
9: Chris, thank you very much. It's been a party at Madison Square Garden, and we're like many minutes since the buzzer sounded. The Knicks with a 3-1 series lead after the greatest finals comeback in NBA Finals history. The Knicks on that late tip-in win it 107-106. Doris Burke, PJ Carlesimo, I'll let you guys get a crack at it. What the heck just happened in this comeback?
10: Well, not to be forgotten, a historic first half by the San Antonio Spurs. They put 41 points on the board in the first quarter, 76 for the half. They led 76-49 at the half, shooting 60% from the field and 54% from the three-point line. And we said, what could possibly get the Knicks back in the game? Missing and shooting quick threes or turning the ball over, and that's exactly what San Antonio did in the second half.
11: I mean, you said that's 19,800 that fit here in Madison Square Garden, and I don't know how many thousands are still here, but I want to say it's probably 10,000 plus. I think we're all in abject disbelief at the history we just witnessed, and a game like this makes you think that perhaps a title for the first time in 53 years is destiny for this New York Knicks team. And I want to just say something PJ said in the middle of our broadcast. Like, you can make the case that the best player for the Knicks consistently in this series, and it's been different moments for Karl Anthony Towns, but OG has been consistently great. And the performance in this particular game by OG and Jalen Brunson buoyed them offensively. And all night, Mike Brown was pulling the strings and trying and searching for the right rotation. And they found something, Kesty. That combination of Alvarado and Jalen Brunson. I don't know what they were. I know down the stretch of the game they were plus 16 together. Extra ball handler. It felt like they started to get San Antonio in the blender defensively. Multiple drive, kick out. Multiple drive, kick out. Balls humming. Jalen Brunson can catch and go and do things. And if it's the worst sign for the San Antonio Spurs, 36 points on efficient shooting for Jalen Brunson. Look out.
10: 28-12 bench points in favor of San Antonio, and Jose Alvarado, who was everywhere, particularly in the fourth quarter, had eight of those bench points right there himself. Karl Anthony Towns finally scored in the fourth quarter. He had four. But they made the threes. They shot 6-for-10, Kesty. They were still coming back. As well as they played as many shots as San Antonio missed, they were still coming back, coming back, coming back. Josh Hart missed a breakaway layup to give them the lead, and you wondered if that was going to cost them. And Wemby missed two free throws that were really big for San Antonio.
9: Never say die, Knicks team. We've seen the last two postseasons. I know it's a different coach from last year to this year, but those two 20-point comebacks against Boston got them to the Eastern Conference Finals. You were witness, Doris, to down 22 with 8 minutes to go, and they just upped it tonight with the greatest comeback in finals history, down 29 in the third.
11: It's now five, overcoming five deficits of 20 or more. It is also the ninth time they've trailed by double digits and won a basketball game over the last two seasons. As Jalen Brunson said to George, it's about belief. Give them a ton of credit for the grit and the toughness and the stops strung together in the second half. It was as extraordinary a game as I've ever been involved in. And that includes the Ray Allen three from the deep corner against San Antonio.
9: Well, we're going to go right behind you as we all try to get to the hotel. I can't imagine what's going out down in Midtown Manhattan. I know we will get to San Antonio for Game 5 of the NBA Finals on Saturday night. It'll be the Knicks' first chance to get their third NBA championship and first since 1973. But don't count out the Spurs just yet, because they'll be on the home floor trying to force it back to New York for a Game 6. Wow. Historical night in an arena full of history. At Madison Square Garden, the Knicks rally to beat the Spurs 107-106 to go up 3-1. For PJ Carlesimo, Doris Burke, I'm Mark Kestisher right here on your home for the 2026 NBA Finals, ESPN Radio and the ESPN app. Let's go back to Chris Burnett in the studio.
8: Thanks, Mark. Incredible job tonight, guys. Good luck getting out of there and back to the hotel. And of course, we need to hear from the man himself in his own words on the game-winning shot, OG Anunoby.
12: I inbounded the ball to Jalen. He got a pretty good look, and I just went and crashed, tried to get a tip dunk or something. The ball went over my head, so I couldn't really dunk it, so I just tried to tip it in softly, and it went in.
8: And what about the Spurs? More from Michael Wilbon.
13: It's the dumbest stretch of basketball at a championship level I've ever seen. The dumbest. One three-point shot after another three-point shot. Possession after possession after possession. They were 3-for-17 on threes in the second half after going 14-for-26. I understand the heat check early in the third. But then you get in a game, you're in a war, and you continue to do something you're failing at. You know what? They could have done the basketball equivalent of taking a knee and run the clock out and won this game.
14: Yeah.
13: Instead, with more than 10 seconds, double-digit time on the shot clock,
14: they're hoisting
13: threes. Wembanyama is hoisting threes. It was. I mean, it's the biggest choke I have seen in any sport at the championship level.
8: Just hear this. It was 71-42, and now it's 3-1 Knicks. Teams up 3-1 are 288-15 in NBA postseason history, including 37-1 in the NBA Finals. Game 5 on Saturday night in San Antonio. Tip-off set for 8:30 p.m. Eastern on ABC. 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SportsCenter All Night rolls on. Commissioner's Cup in the W. Tournament runs June 1st to 17th. Couple of games tonight. Sun Tempo. This one a back-and-forth affair. We move all the way to overtime.
15: They look to take the lead. It's about game management now. Sykes with the ball. Pressured by Rivers. In comes Sykes. Off the glass to take the lead.
8: That from TSN. The Tempo get the win 106-102. It's their third game with at least 100 points this season. That ties Minnesota and Las Vegas for most in the WNBA. For Toronto, they're 4-1 in the last five games. Brittany Sykes, 38 points, ties a career high. And for the Sun, it's the third game allowing 100 points or more this season. Fourth straight loss overall. Other matchup tonight, Sparks defeated the Storm 88-83. SportsCenter All Night, ESPN Radio. It's been 3 days since a Texas judge dropped the verdict that Texas Tech quarterback Brendan Sorsby was granted a temporary injunction in his case against the NCAA, making Sorsby eligible to play this season after sitting the first two games. That hasn't stopped the shockwaves from reverberating across the sports world, though. Reactions are largely against the verdict. ESPN college football analyst Jordan Rogers tends to think it could be good for the sport in the long run. He had this earlier on GetUp.
16: It's a dark day. It was embarrassing for the sport, but it will be the best thing that has ever happened for college football because this is going to be the line of demarcation for what was college football for the last 5 or 6 years. But it's kind of like the Wild West, right? With NIL, with tampering, with the transfer portal, with eligibility, guys suing to get extra years. This era is going to be marked by an asterisk, and this is going to be the point we move forward. It's not going to happen right away, but structure and change will happen because it happened, and this is important, because it happened with probably the most talented player in the transfer portal at a school that can compete for a college football playoff spot and a national championship next year. If this had happened at Kent State or UMass, all with due respect, no one would really care. It'd be a storyline for a day and then we'd look past it. Texas Tech will compete for a championship with Brendan Sorsby if he plays, and that is not going to be okay with the SEC, with the Big Ten, anybody that's going to be competing for a championship, and that means change will happen.
8: I guess it's hard to disagree, although it's also hard to see that far down the road right now. Many think it's a bad look for the sport that more isn't being done internally to deem him ineligible. ESPN CFB reporter Harry Lyles joined ESPN Radio's Freddie and Harry.
17: To me, he should not be playing. While I feel that, the thing that I will agree with Texas Tech on is that they are supposedly looking out for the well-being, the mental health of this young man.
18: Yeah, well, Kobe Hurkacz, the athletic director, put out a statement today.
17: And I'm totally good with that. The thing in his statement I did not like, though, is to me, it is disingenuous to say that the best way to take care of that young man is by letting him play football.
18: Absolutely.
17: I think it's fine if you want him to still be a part of your campus, your community, all these different kinds of things. But like, that's like telling a kid who's got a problem playing video games instead of doing their homework, all right, well, you can stay in the room and do your homework in a room with the PlayStation on. Come on. You know what I mean?
8: And so we'll monitor this one closely. In the meantime, NCAA President Charlie Baker will join Amber and Ian Thursday evening on ESPN Radio at 7:30 p.m. Eastern Time. SportsCenter All Night continues here. Back to baseball. Brewers Athletics. 12 home runs through two games this series, most in a three-game series in franchise history for Milwaukee. Let's keep it going, though, in the sixth.
14: 3-0 Brewers, and Alika hits a drive down the left field line, and this has got a chance to go. Bowers is back, and he's looking up, and it is gone! Alika Williams homers to left, that gets the A's on the board. It's 3-1 in favor of the Brewers.
8: Talk 650 KSTE. That would be enough as the Athletics edge the Brewers here 4-3. Cubs Rockies, Colorado trailed in this one until the eighth.
19: The right-hander Webb's pitch is driven to right. High and deep and out of here. Touch them all time. T.J. Rumsfeld. There goes Sullivan. Ground ball through the hole on the right side. That's a game winner. Troy Johnston scores. Sterling Thompson walks it off for the Rockies. On a night in which a rookie first baseman hits a two-run homer, another rookie gets a walk-off base hit to give the Rockies the win.
8: 850 KOA. Rockies win it 3-2. Sterling Thompson, it's his first career pinch hit and first career walk-off hit. The Rockies, it's their second straight win following a four-game losing streak. Second walk-off win this season, actually. And Chicago, it's the third straight loss, an MLB worst 5-18 since May 16th. Rangers-Royals, this one needed extras in the 10th.
14: This pitch is lined into right, a base knock for Diaz. Caglione racing over, can't get it, it's by him, and all the way to the wall. Duran scores easily. Diaz content at second with an RBI double to give Texas a 5-4 lead.
8: 105-3, the fan for Diaz. That go-ahead double in the 10th. He just signed with the Rangers on Saturday after starting the season with the Royals. The Rangers are 2-0 in extra inning games. They're the only unbeaten team in the league. Twins, Tigers. Tigers on a run recently, trying to keep the momentum going after a disastrous May. In the fifth,
20: Byron lifts one high and deep to left and into the bullpen for a home run. We should take ID breaks more often. Three-run homer for Byron Buxton on the first pitch he sees from Framber Valdez, and the Twins take a 4-1 lead.
8: Treasure Island Baseball Network. That gives Buxton his third 20 home run season, and Minnesota gets the win here, 6-4. The Twins snap a six-game road losing streak. That was the team's longest in the last four seasons. More from the Diamond and the W when we continue. SportsCenter All Night, it's ESPN Radio.
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31: The 1-2. Called strike three. And there it is. 3,500 in the career of Max Scherzer. The 11th pitcher in Major League history to do it. And Mad Max wasted no time punching out the first batter of the game.
7: Number four.
8: Fernando Tatis Jr. walks it off for the Padres. 97.3, The Fan.
32: Here's the pitch. Fernando swings, hits it on a line deep to left field. Blade's going back. This one, gotta go! A line drive, game-winning home run! Just over the fence in left. And Fernando's second of the year. A game winner against the Reds with two outs in the bottom of the ninth.
7: Number three.
8: The Giants walk it off in grand fashion against the Nationals. KNBR.
7: The pitch.
31: Swing. There's a high drive down the right field line, deep into the corner. It's a grand slam! I can't believe it! The 21-year-old Eldridge has electrified Oracle Park. It's a game-ending grand slam!
7: Number two.
8: OG Anunoby's heroic tip shot sends the Madison Square Garden crowd into a frenzy. ESPN Radio.
31: Knicks were down as many as 29. Anunoby gets it into Brunson. Brunson pulls a quick three off the front rim. No. Tip and good for the lead with 1.2 seconds to go. OG Anunoby flying out of nowhere. And this place is rocking at the Garden.
7: Number one.
8: A historic comeback puts the Knicks one game away from winning the NBA Finals. ESPN Radio.
31: Harper about to receive the ball. He's got it. Sideline left. Inbound over the top. Castle has it. Lost it. Take it away. The Knicks have done it. The biggest comeback in NBA Finals history. Game four of the Finals goes to New York. York. Incredible. And the Knicks are as close to an NBA championship as they've been since 1994, up 3-1.
8: So the Knicks do the impossible. What a night in New York. What a night for basketball. What a night for sports. The city that never sleeps won't be sleeping tonight. Now one game away from their first NBA title since 1973. Sports Center All Night, ESPN Radio, mandatory mini camps in full swing across the NFL, storylines aplenty. And one of the big ones continues to be A.J. Brown in New England. This is the time to build the connections needed for a fast start in 2026. Brown's hoping to do just that with new QB Drake May. Head coach Mike Vrabel on these two.
4: And so there's some professional initiative. I think we have that in every facet of our program. When the players go out there, whether it's, you know, Kevin Byard or, you know, Draymond Jones, and say, you know, can we do it this way? Yeah, sure, as long as we're on the same page. And, you know, so I think that'll happen with Drake and AJ as well, that there'll be some things that, you know, maybe he's done before that he likes, and, you know, there'll be things that we'll add new to him.
8: New England near the top of the league in passing yards per game last season. Pat's hoping Brown's the missing piece for a Super Bowl run. They travel to defending champion Seattle to open the NFL season on Wednesday, September 9th. Further south, Brown's old stomping grounds, Philadelphia Eagles Jalen Hurts is as busy as any QB in the league right now. He's charged with learning a new system this offseason under new OC Sean Mannion. It's meant to play more to his strengths. Head coach Nick Sirianni on how that's going so far.
5: I know Jalen sees Sean's relentless approach and his work ethic and his knowledge on the offensive football. And I think, you know, Sean sees Jalen's relentless approach to how he goes about every single day, being the same guy every single day. And the doing what he's supposed to do on the field and in the weight room and the way Jalen goes about his work. And so it's just daily consistent, you know, building of trust. And that's what's going on right now.
8: And trust will be critical between these two, especially this year if the Eagles are going to be successful. Philly opens its season by hosting division rival Washington in week one. SportsCenter All Night, ESPN Radio, Astros, Angels, and baseball. Angels with the win will have their first series win versus the Astros since 2024. This one needed extras in the 10th.
6: A hit wins the game right here. Fly ball deep enough to the outfield to pitch, and there's a line shot into left field, and that's going to win the ball game. Siri comes through on an 0-2 pitch. He lines that one into left field, and coming in and scoring is Madrigal. Angels win this game tonight in 10 innings by the final of 3-2, and you can put a halo over this one.
8: So the Angels indeed get that first series win against the Astros. Also, Mariners-Orioles. Orioles get the win here 7-2. Baltimore snaps a 4-game losing streak. Pete Alonso, a solo home run in the 6th inning to break the 0-0 tie. 8 of his 14 home runs this season have put the team into the lead. Stanley Cup Final Game 5 coming your way later tonight. In Raleigh, series tied 2-2 after Carolina used 2 goals from its captain, Jordan Staal, in Game 4. Lenovo Center will be rocking the puck drops at 8. We're heading back to the frenzy inside Madison Square Garden. Mitt Sports Center All Night continues.
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8: 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The stars were out at Madison Square Garden tonight. Would they align for the home team, or would the road team continue its run this series? 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Payday in Kansas City for Pat Mahomes. Midweek action in baseball, and the Commissioner's Cup rolls on in the W. No wasting time, though. 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
22: The San Antonio Spurs come to Madison Square Garden and knock off the Knicks. San Antonio down 2-1 in the NBA Finals.
34: This group don't know what they don't know, but to be honest with everyone, they don't care.
35: Brace with your hands and not with your chin. Hit below the head, but most importantly, be relentless.
36: And having a hard time figuring out whether the Knicks is an easy fix for the Knicks, whether this is existential. I'm not there yet.
35: I think most importantly, win or lose, we're going to come be here today to understand what we need to do to be better.
8: MSG was the place to be on Wednesday night, heard right here on ESPN Radio. San Antonio hoping to spoil the Garden party again. New York trying to protect home turf and pad its lead in the series. It was San Antonio, though, again, getting off to a fast start and racking up the threes.
22: 54-32 Spurs. Champagne hits the 11th San Antonio triple. 57-32, Spurs routing the Knicks at the Garden.
2: That was a mild contest, but I wouldn't say that was a heavy contest by Brunson.
22: Dribbling through the lane, pass to Harper, corner three. Another 14 triples for the San Antonio Spurs.
2: And Kessie, it's another open three-point attempt. Simple drive and pitch.
22: 76-49, San Antonio. 49 seconds to go in the half.
8: And the Spurs stormed out to a double-digit lead in the first quarter. This series has featured double-digit leads at the end of one in all four games. This time, the Spurs by 19 points, 14 threes in the first half. They would go on to take a 76-49 lead into the locker room, a 27-point deficit. 76 points, the most a team has ever scored on the road in the first half of an NBA Finals game. Then, in the second half, the party officially got underway. OG Anunoby, just under 7 minutes to go in the third.
22: Now Brunson, bounce pass to Bridges, whips it up top to Cat. 6:53 to go. Into the corner, Anunoby. His three is good. And all of a sudden, the New York Knicks have cut it to 19.
2: And listen, this is very manageable all of a sudden, it feels like, for the New York Knicks.
3: It's 10 points off the lead. They once led by 29.
22: And Steph Castle is back on the floor. This 10-0 run with Castle on the bench. Inbound, Hart drills a three from up top. The run continues for the Knicks. Down 16. 13 straight points. 5:20 to go, third quarter.
8: And so the Knicks began chipping away, little by little, and the Spurs essentially began to implode. The shots that were falling in the first half were no more. And New York took advantage. A 90-75 Spurs lead at the start of the fourth quarter. New York didn't give up, stayed the course. Then with 1:22 remaining in the game.
22: Pass to Towns, back in the hands of Brunson. Brunson against Castle, four to shoot. He's still on the arc. Now tip of the circle, free throw line. Puts it up on the float. Gets the roll, and the Knicks have the lead. First time they have climbed the mountain down 29.
2: And who's doing it again? Jalen Brunson.
22: 1:18 to go. This place is shaking.
8: And so the Knicks grabbed the lead. It was back and forth in the remaining seconds until the very end.
22: Knicks were down as many as 29. And an OB gets it into Brunson. Brunson pulls a quick three off the front rim. No. Tip it good for the lead with 1.2 seconds to go. OG and an OB flying out of nowhere. And this place is rocking at the Garden.
8: And New York wins it, 107-106. Madison Square Garden was unhinged. Fans didn't want to leave the building. The Knicks were down 27 points at the break, the largest halftime deficit overcome in NBA postseason history. They trailed by as many as 29 points, the largest comeback in NBA Finals history. And we're all left saying the same thing. That just happened. Jalen Brunson, a game-high 36 points. OG Anunoby, 33 points, and the game-winning tip-in, his second career go-ahead field goal in the final 5 seconds of a playoff game. These two became the first Knicks teammates to score 30 points each in an NBA Finals game. Jalen Brunson joined Inside the NBA after the game on what just happened.
4: How on earth did that just happen?
5: One word that captures that all is just believe. Just believing in each other, believing in the process, chipping away one possession at a time. It wasn't going to be one play to get us back. It wasn't going to be one momentum play, but it was just hitting singles, getting on base. Just keep chipping away.
4: I hate to even ask you this question because I know your father very well. I know you very well. I've seen your workout tapes as a youngster, so I know you have no quit in you. However, when you were down 29 points, did any doubt creep in your mind?
5: I thought about it, but then I realized just where we're at. And you're allowed to think about the worst possible scenario, but you got to go out there and do something about it. And just me just having my teammates back, just fighting every possession, just figuring out what we had to do, but not really, just not believing it.
4: Now, down the stretch in these games, you've been able to show who you are, Jalen Brunson, but it's been a tough series. Do you feel like you figured them out tonight personally, that you were able to be yourself tonight and be great all night?
5: I feel like I was a little bit more efficient, probably the more efficient I've been this series tonight, but I'm not really trying individually to figure out. I'm just trying to figure out how to ways to win games and figure out how to make sure my team has the right mindset going forward. As a leader, you know, I'm going to be all right. I'm going to figure it out. But I got to make sure everyone's just on the same page. We're all fighting. We're all believing. But that's just what's important.
4: I thought Carl Anthony Towns was going to get the offensive rebound. I said, Dre, Castle is guarding Kyle. And it turned out to be OG because Victor went and doubled Jalen.
5: Yeah, I just, honestly, I saw him backing up a little bit. I just knew I got to kind of get the ball on the rim. And it felt good coming out of my hands. But him being on the perimeter allowed OG just to have a free run. Yeah. And then he got there.
4: Up 3-1. I've been in this position before on the wrong side of it. Up 3-1 and lose the lead. What has to happen to close this out in San Antonio in game 5 and not even come back to New York except for a parade?
5: 0-0 mentality. Our starts have to be a lot better. Our focus at the beginning of the game, our attention detail has to be a lot better. But most importantly, just keep believing.
4: Hey, let me ask you that question. I'm so glad you said it. What the hell is going on with y'all the first quarter?
5: I don't know, Chuck. I wish I... Hey, if you could find out for me, let me know.
4: I'll see you in San Antonio. Okay.
8: Chuck's always got the best questions. The Knicks grabbed their first home win in the NBA Finals since 1999, one win away from their first NBA title since 1973. It'd be the longest gap between titles in NBA history. Knicks head coach Mike Brown keeping it real with the media after the game.
0: It was a good win by our guys, obviously.
8: Yeah, obviously, coach. However, on the other side, the collapse. Victor Wembanyama led the Spurs with 24 points, 13 rebounds. But how? Just how does this happen? Spurs head coach Mitch Johnson.
0: Obviously, a few things to score 30 points and a half. We got away from what got us the 76 points in the first half, just in terms of putting pressure on the rim, rolling after screens, running, continuing to find the pain, whether it's for ourselves or for a teammate. We got on our heels and, you know, missed some shots. And then, you know, you don't get as many free throws and high percentage looks when you play on your heels like that.
8: I mean, yeah, on your heels is right. Wembanyama, in his own words, with where it all went wrong, especially late.
1: Can you just explain how that thing fell apart in the fourth quarter?
6: I think it began before that.
8: Third row on the
6: left. Can't really explain it right now. I don't know. I think it's just, execution, greediness of some sort. We clearly weren't the most hungry in the second half.
8: Yeah, I think we'd all agree. Time for the Spurs to regroup as the series shifts back to San Antonio in what is now a must-win for the Spurs. They trail 3-1 in the NBA Finals for the first time in 7 appearances. Game 5, Saturday night at Frostbank Center, tip-off set for 8 p.m. Eastern on ABC. The NBA playoffs are on ESPN Radio. 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SportsCenter All Night rolls on. We head to the Diamond for several midweek series before getaway day. Dodgers Pirates Shohei Ohtani on the mound for L.A., Ohtani allowed a career-high 4 home runs in his only career pitching start versus the Pirates. That was back in 2023 when he was a member of the Angels. The Dodgers in this one held a comfortable lead into the 7th before it started to unravel. We pick it up in the 8th, Dodgers leading 6-4.
7: The pitch.
9: 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Do you feel lucky? Home run! Game-tying homer! Tyler Callahan! The Pirates lead it 7-6.
8: 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That was Callahan's second of the game, actually, and second of his career. Then, 2 batters later.
7: And the 0-1. Drive to right center field by Horowitz. To the track. Nearing the wall. Clear the deck. Cannonball coming. It's a Horowitz howitzer. It's a 2-run homer. And the battle of Buckles lead it 9-6. 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
8: Dodgers would move 2 more across in the 9th, but come up short as they blow a 5-run lead. Pirates win it 9-8. Tyler Callahan had just 3 hits entering Wednesday. He became the first player to hit his first career home run off Shohei Ohtani since Ohtani entered the league back in 2018. Ohtani's first time allowing 3+ earned runs in a start since August 20th of last season. Reds Padres, this one had to go 11 innings Tuesday night. Padres entered Wednesday with the worst record in baseball over the last 15 games. We entered the bottom of the ninth, two outs, and the score tied 4-4.
7: Here's the pitch. Fernando swings, hits it on a line deep to left field. Blade's going back. This one, gonna go! A line drive, game-winning home run! Just over the fence in left. And Fernando's second of the year, a game winner against the Reds with two outs in the bottom of the ninth.
8: 93-7, the fan, game winner indeed. Padres get the dub 5-4. That's Tatis Jr.'s second walk-off home run of his career, the first being last season against the Angels. For the Reds, the bullpen allowed three earned runs and just 2 2/3 innings pitched. All four runs Wednesday came via three home runs. Nationals Giants, Washington trying to collect some wins to stay relevant in the NL East. Giants struggling at home this season. This one scoreless until the third.
10: The pitch, and a swing and a drive left center field deep, sending Cox way back to the warning track, up to the wall, he leaps, and he can't get it, it's gone, goodbye. It's a two-run homer for James Wood, just clearing the wall to the left of the 399 marker, and into the bleachers, bang, zoom, goes James Wood. It's home run number 18, RBIs 42 and 43.
8: Nationals Radio Network in Washington would jump out to a 9-1 lead in the seventh. But the Giants had other plans and saved their best for last. After plating five in the eighth, San Francisco trailed 10-7 in the bottom of the ninth inning.
10: The pitch.
23: Swing. There's a high drive down the right field line, deep into the corner. It's a grand slam! I can't believe it! The 21-year-old Eldridge has electrified Oracle Park. It's a game-ending grand slam.
8: KNBR and the Giants steal the victory at the end, 11-10. Giants Bryce Eldridge, age 21, the youngest player in MLB history to walk off a grand slam. The previous youngest was Roberto Clemente back in 1956. Eldridge has now homered in back-to-back games. He has just two home runs to his name. San Francisco Giants, first team to win after trailing by 8+ runs after seven innings since 2009. And according to ESPN Analytics, Washington had a 99.9% chance to win after the top of the eighth inning. Yankees Guardians, Yankees going for the sweep here. Cleveland hoping to snap its three-game losing streak. Guardians struck first, but New York brought its bats today in the seventh.
7: 2-2. Caballero slaps the single into right field. Bellinger will score. Grisham held up at third. It's an RBI single for Jose Caballero. And the Yankee lead is now 7-3.
8: That from the Yes Network. Cleveland found a way to get one more in the ninth, but no rally. Yankees win it 8-4. Yankees, it's their fourth road series sweep this season. That's the most in Major League Baseball, and it matches their total from all of last season. Trent Grisham now on a six-game hitting streak, his longest since eight straight in 2023. And the Guardians, it's their fourth straight loss, tied for their longest streak this season. $500 million in Kansas City, the first of its kind. More on that when SportsCenter All Night continues. 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
1: 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Chris Burnett with you here on SportsCenter All Night. The New York Knicks trailing 76-49 at the break complete the greatest halftime comeback in NBA postseason history. Didn't take their first lead until 1:22 remaining. 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
2: Pass to Towns, back in the hands of Brunson. Brunson against Castle, four to shoot. He's still on the arc. Now tip of the circle, free throw line. Puts it up on the float. Gets the roll, and the Knicks have the lead. First time they have climbed the mountain down 29.
3: 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Jalen Brunson.
2: 1:18 to go. This place is shaking.
1: 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SportsCenter All Night continues. $500 million? Say it ain't so. The Kansas City Chiefs are adding 2 years to Pat Mahomes' contract in a reworked deal that will tie him to Kansas City through 2033. The total value? An eye-popping $504 million, making it the first NFL deal ever valued at over $500 million. Mahomes can make up to $522 million through incentives and escalators, and starting in 2027, the deal will average $64 million per year. You guessed it, that's also a record. Our own Lewis Riddick weighed in earlier on Mahomes getting paid.
4: It's just, you know, the ultimate reward for a guy who, from day one that he was drafted down there, they knew that they had something special. They just did. And we're not just talking about his physical skills. We're just talking about the person overall as well. They love absolutely everything about him. They can't be more effusive in their praise for Patrick, no matter what aspect of playing the game at a professional level that they're talking about. $500 million. I mean, come on. It's hard to even say that. $500 million. But they're probably still getting him at a discount relative to what he has brought to this organization in terms of notoriety, in terms of revenue, and the impact that he's had on this football team.
1: Without a doubt, Mahomes still working back from injury, though. Tore his ACL and LCL back in December. The Chiefs remain optimistic he'll be ready for week one when they host the Denver Broncos on Monday Night Football. SportsCenter All Night, ESPN Radio, busy day at the parks. Several midweek series in action. Phillies Blue Jays, Max Scherzer on the hill, hoping for some history, and it didn't take long for him to join an elite group. Top of the first.
2: The 1-2. Called strike three, and there it is. 3,500 in the career of Max Scherzer, the 11th pitcher in Major League history to do it, and Mad Max wasted no time punching out the first batter of the game.
1: Sportsnet 590, The Fan, later in the third, still scoreless.
5: To 1-0. Swung up.

0: cue the first shot of June for Kyle Schwarber. That's his 24th of the season, and that'll score Justin Crawford as well as Kyle, and the Phils jump up 6-0.
1: So you heard it there, 24 home runs this season. That's the most in Major League Baseball. Toronto fought back but was not able to get enough. The Phillies get the win 7-4. Bryce Harper hit a home run in the first inning, was with bases empty. 11 of his 15 home runs this season have been solo shots. The Phillies, 6 runs via home runs today. They're most in a game since September of last year. Braves White Sox from the south side of Chicago. White Sox fresh off the epic walk-off last night from Braden Montgomery. Right back at it tonight. We pick this one up in the fourth. No score.
2: There was a list. There's a swing and a base hit. Ground ball into center field. Montgomery around third's going to score. Well, you described that perfectly. Just get a hit. Don't bunt them over. Sox lead 1-0.
1: ESPN 1000. White Sox played 2 in the inning, and that was all that was needed there as they get the win 2-1 and get back-to-back dubs against the Braves. The White Sox improved to 36-31 this season and moved to first place outright in the AL Central. It's the first time the Sox have led the AL Central outright since 2022. Chicago's Davis Martin pitched 6 scoreless innings, and that's already his third game with at least 6 scoreless innings this season. He did it just twice all of last year. Cardinals-Mets. Cardinals have won 5 straight games, longest active win streak in baseball. This one was all cards from the opening frame in the fourth.
3: The lefty delivers, and that pitch is hit hard. Deep left center field, but it's going to stay in the ballpark, or is it? No, it's over the wall. A big fly for Jordan Walker. A 3-run homer. That carried over the 370 sign. And Walker has hit yet another home run, his 17th of the year.
1: Cardinals Radio Network, that was Walker's career high 17th home run, in fact. 5th straight game with an extra base hit, the longest streak of his career. The Mets scored 2 in the fourth, but that was all. St. Louis wins this one 9-2. For the Cardinals, it's their 6th straight win, still the longest active win streak in MLB, and ties the team's longest win streak this season. Red Sox Rays in the AL East. Tampa hoping to keep serve with New York atop the division. Bit of a slow start. The Rays struck first. Boston won in the eighth, but Tampa got the win in this one 7-5. It's back to New York for more from an epic Game 4. SportsCenter All Night continues. It's ESPN Radio.
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10: The Kansas City Chiefs are adding 2 years to Patrick Mahomes' contract in a reworked deal that ties him to Kansas City through 2023. It's at a value of $504 million, one that makes it the first NFL deal ever at over $500 million. Shohei Ohtani and the Los Angeles Dodgers led by 5 runs in the 7th inning against the Pittsburgh Pirates. But Ohtani chose not to challenge at least 2 questionable pitches, setting the stage for the Pittsburgh comeback as the Pirates go on to win it 9-8. And the New York Knicks did the seemingly impossible and overcame a 27-point halftime deficit, trailed by as many as 29 points, to defeat the San Antonio Spurs in Game 4 of the NBA Finals at Madison Square Garden on Wednesday night, 107-106, to take a 3-1 series lead as it now heads back to Texas.
11: Harper about to receive the ball. He's got it. Sideline left. Inbound over the top. Castle has it. Lost it. Taken away. The Knicks have done it. The biggest comeback in NBA Finals history. Game 4 of the Finals goes to New York. Incredible. And the Knicks are as close to an NBA championship as they've been since 1994. Up 3-1.
10: 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I'm Chris Burnett. Back to the Big Apple, the Knicks overcame one of the worst first-half performances in recent memory. Fought through foul trouble early with Karl-Anthony Towns, they somehow weathered the onslaught of points from San Antonio in the first half, who had 76 at the break. The most a team has ever scored on the road in the first half of an NBA Finals game. Jalen Brunson had a game-high 36 points, OG Anunoby 33 points of his own, Cat double-digit rebounds with 10. For the Spurs, Victor Wembanyama led the team with 24 points and added 13 rebounds, and De'Aaron Fox and Devin Vassell added 13 apiece. You heard the game here on ESPN Radio. Mark Kestacher, PJ Carlesimo, and Doris Burke had the call for us at MSG. Let's head there now and check in courtside. Take it away, Mark.
11: Chris, thank you very much. It's been a party at Madison Square Garden, and we're like many minutes since the buzzer sounded. The Knicks with a 3-1 series lead after the greatest finals comeback in NBA Finals history. The Knicks on that late tip-in win it 107-106. Doris Burke, PJ Carlissimo. I'll let you guys get a crack at it. What the heck just happened in this comeback?
0: Well, not to be forgotten, a historic first half by the San Antonio Spurs. They put 41 points on the board in the first quarter, 76 for the half. They led 76-49 at the half, shooting 60% from the field and 54% from the three-point line. And we said, what could possibly get the Knicks back in the game? Missing and shooting quick threes or turning the ball over, and that's exactly what San Antonio did in the second half.
12: I mean, you said that's 19,800 that fit here in Madison Square Garden, and I don't know how many thousands are still here, but I want to say it's probably 10,000 plus. I think we're all in abject disbelief at the history we just witnessed, and a game like this makes you think that perhaps a title for the first time in 53 years is destiny for this New York Knicks team. And I want to just say something PJ said in the middle of our broadcast. Like, you can make the case that the best player for the Knicks consistently in this series, and it's been different moments for Karl Anthony Towns, but OG has been consistently great. And the performance in this particular game by OG and Jalen Brunson buoyed them offensively. And all night, Mike Brown was pulling the strings and trying and searching for the right rotation. And they found something, Kesty. That combination of Alvarado and Jalen Brunson. I don't know what they were. I know down the stretch of the game, they were plus 16 together. Extra ball handler. It felt like they started to get San Antonio in the blender defensively. Multiple drive, kick out. Multiple drive, kick out. Balls humming. Jalen Brunson can catch and go and do things. And if it's the worst sign for the San Antonio Spurs, 36 points on efficient shooting for Jalen Brunson. Look out.
0: 28-12 bench points in favor of San Antonio, and Jose Alvarado, who was everywhere, particularly in the fourth quarter, had eight of those bench points right there himself. Karl Anthony Towns finally scored in the fourth quarter. He had four. But they made the threes. They shot 6-for-10, Kesty. They were still coming back. As well as they played as many shots as San Antonio missed, they were still coming back, coming back, coming back. Josh Hart missed a breakaway layup to give them the lead, and you wondered if that was going to cost them. And Wemby missed two free throws that were really big for San Antonio.
11: It's never say die Knicks team we've seen the last two postseasons. I know it's a different coach from last year to this year, but those two 20-point comebacks against Boston got them to the Eastern Conference Finals. You were witness, Doris, to down 22 with 8 minutes to go, and they just upped it tonight with the greatest comeback in finals history, down 29 in the third.
12: It's now five, overcoming five deficits of 20 or more. It is also the ninth time they've trailed by double digits and won a basketball game over the last two seasons. As Jalen Brunson said to George, it's about belief. Give them a ton of credit for the grit and the toughness and the stops strung together in the second half. It was as extraordinary a game as I've ever been involved in, and that includes the Ray Allen three from the deep corner against San Antonio.
11: Well, we're going to go right behind you as we all try to get to the hotel. I can't imagine what's going out down in Midtown Manhattan. I know we will get to San Antonio for Game 5 of the NBA Finals on Saturday night. It'll be the Knicks' first chance to get their third NBA championship and first since 1973, but don't count out the Spurs just yet because they'll be on the home floor trying to force it back to New York for a Game 6. Wow. Historical night in an arena full of history. At Madison Square Garden, the Knicks rally to beat the Spurs 107-106 to go up 3-1. For PJ Carlissimo, Doris Burke, I'm Mark Kestisher, right here on your home for the 2026 NBA Finals, ESPN Radio, and the ESPN app. Let's go back to Chris Burnett in the studio.
10: Thanks, Mark. Incredible job tonight, guys. Good luck getting out of there and back to the hotel. And of course, we need to hear from the man himself in his own words on the game-winning shot, OG Anunoby.
13: I inbounded the ball to Jalen. He got a pretty good look. And I just went and crashed, tried to get a tip dunk or something. the ball went over my head, so I couldn't really dunk it. So I just tried to tip it in softly, and it went in.
10: And what about the Spurs? More from Michael Wilbon.
14: It's the dumbest stretch of basketball at a championship level I've ever seen. The dumbest. One three-point shot after another three-point shot. Possession after possession after possession. They were 3 for 17 on threes in the second half after going 14 for 26. I understand the heat check early in the third. But then you get in a game, you're in a war, and you continue to do something you're failing at. You know what? They could have done the basketball equivalent of taking a knee and run the clock out and won this game.
15: Yeah.
14: Instead, with more than 10 seconds, double-digit time on the shot clock,
15: they're hoisting
14: threes. Wembanyama is hoisting threes. It's the biggest choke I have seen in any sport at the championship level.
10: Just hear this. It was 71-42, and now it's 3-1 Knicks. Teams up 3-1 are 288-15 in NBA postseason history, including 37-1 in the NBA Finals. Game 5 on Saturday night in San Antonio. Tip-off set for 8:30 p.m. Eastern on ABC. 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SportsCenter All Night rolls on. Commissioner's Cup in the W. Tournament runs June 1st to 17th. Couple of games tonight. Sun Tempo. This one a back-and-forth affair. We move all the way to overtime.
16: They look to take the lead. It's about game management now. Sykes with the ball. Pressured by Rivers. In comes Sykes. Off the glass to take the lead.
10: That from TSN. The Tempo get the win 106-102. It's their third game with at least 100 points this season. That ties Minnesota and Las Vegas for most in the WNBA. For Toronto, they're 4-1 in the last five games. Brittany Sykes, 38 points, ties a career high. And for the Sun, it's the third game allowing 100 points or more this season. Fourth straight loss overall. Other matchup tonight, Sparks defeated the Storm 88-83. SportsCenter All Night, ESPN Radio. It's been 3 days since a Texas judge dropped the verdict that Texas Tech quarterback Brendan Sorsby was granted a temporary injunction in his case against the NCAA, making Sorsby eligible to play this season after sitting the first two games. That hasn't stopped the shockwaves from reverberating across the sports world, though. Reactions are largely against the verdict. ESPN college football analyst Jordan Rogers tends to think it could be good for the sport in the long run. He had this earlier on GetUp.
17: It's a dark day. It was embarrassing for the sport, but it will be the best thing that has ever happened for college football because this is going to be the line of demarcation for what was college football for the last 5 or 6 years. But it's kind of like the Wild West, right? With NIL, with tampering, with the transfer portal, with eligibility, guys suing to get extra years. This era is going to be marked by an asterisk. And this is going to be the point we move forward. It's not going to happen right away, but structure and change will happen because it happened. And this is important because it happened with probably the most talented player in the transfer portal at a school that can compete for a college football playoff spot and a national championship next year. If this had happened at Kent State or UMass, all with due respect, no one would really care. It'd be a storyline for a day and then we'd look past it. Texas Tech will compete for a championship with Brendan Sorsby if he plays, and that is not going to be okay with the SEC, with the Big Ten, anybody that's going to be competing for a championship, and that means change will happen.
10: I guess it's hard to disagree, although it's also hard to see that far down the road right now. Many think it's a bad look for the sport that more isn't being done internally to deem him ineligible. ESPN CFB reporter Harry Lyles joined ESPN Radio's Freddie and Harry.
18: To me, he should not be playing. While I feel that, the thing that I will agree with Texas Tech on is that they are supposedly looking out for the well-being, the mental health of this young man.
19: Yeah, well, Kobe Hurkacz, the athletic director, put out a statement today.
18: And I'm totally good with that. The thing in his statement I did not like, though, is to me, it is disingenuous to say that the best way to take care of that young man is by letting him play football.
19: Absolutely.
18: I think it is fine if you want him to still be a part of your campus, your community, all these different kinds of things. But like that's like telling a kid who's got a problem playing video games instead of doing their homework, all right, well, you can stay in the room and do your homework in a room with the PlayStation on. Come on. You know what I mean?
10: And so we'll monitor this one closely. In the meantime, NCAA President Charlie Baker will join Amber and Ian Thursday evening on ESPN Radio at 7:30 p.m. Eastern Time. SportsCenter All Night continues here. Back to baseball. Brewers Athletics. 12 home runs through two games this series, most in a three-game series in franchise history for Milwaukee. Let's keep it going, though, in the sixth.
15: 3-0 Brewers, and Alika hits a drive down the left field line, and this has got a chance to go. Bowers is back, and he's looking up, and it is gone! Alika Williams homers to left, that gets the A's on the board. It's 3-1 in favor of the Brewers.
10: Talk 650 KSTE. That would be enough as the Athletics edge the Brewers here 4-3. Cubs Rockies. Colorado trailed in this one until the eighth.
20: The right-hander Webb's pitch is driven to right. High and deep and out of here. Touch them all time. T.J. Rumfield. There goes Sullivan. Ground ball through the hole on the right side. That's a game winner. Troy Johnston scores. Sterling Thompson walks it off for the Rockies. On a night in which a rookie first baseman hits a two-run homer, another rookie gets a walk-off base hit to give the Rockies the win.
10: 850 KOA. Rockies win it 3-2. Sterling Thompson, it's his first career pinch hit and first career walk-off hit. The Rockies, it's their second straight win following a four-game losing streak. Second walk-off win this season, actually. And Chicago, it's the third straight loss, an MLB worst 5-18 since May 16th. Rangers-Royals, this one needed extras in the 10th.
15: This pitch is lined into right, a base knock for Diaz. Caglione racing over, can't get it, it's by him, and all the way to the wall. Duran scores easily. Diaz content at second with an RBI double to give Texas a 5-4 lead.
10: 105-3, the fan for Diaz. That go-ahead double in the 10th. He just signed with the Rangers on Saturday after starting the season with the Royals. The Rangers are 2-0 in extra inning games. They're the only unbeaten team in the league. Twins, Tigers. Tigers on a run recently, trying to keep the momentum going after a disastrous May. In the fifth.
21: Byron lifts one high and deep to left and into the bullpen for a home run. We should take ID breaks more often. Three-run homer for Byron Buxton on the first pitch he sees from Framber Valdez, and the Twins take a 4-1 lead.
10: Treasure Island Baseball Network. That gives Buxton his third 20-home run season, and Minnesota gets the win here, 6-4. The Twins snap a six-game road losing streak. That was the team's longest in the last four seasons. More from the Diamond and the W when we continue. SportsCenter All Night, it's ESPN Radio.
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28: The 1-2. Strike three, and there it is, 3,500 in the career of Max Scherzer, the 11th pitcher in Major League history to do it, and Mad Max wasted no time punching out the first batter of the game.
9: Number 4.
10: Fernando Tatis Jr. walks it off for the Padres, 97.3 The Fan.
7: Here's the pitch. Fernando swings, hits it on a line, deep to left field. Blade's going back. This one, gotta go! A line drive, game-winning home run! Just over the fence in left, and Fernando's second of the year, a game winner against the Reds with two outs in the bottom of the ninth.
9: Number 3.
10: The Giants walk it off in grand fashion against the Nationals. KNBR.
28: The pitch. Swing. There's a high drive down the right field line, deep into the corner. It's a grand slam! I can't believe it! The 21-year-old Eldridge has Oracle Park, it's a game-ending grand slam.
9: Number 2.
10: OG Anunoby's heroic tip shot sends the Madison Square Garden crowd into a frenzy. ESPN Radio.
28: Knicks were down as many as 29. Anunoby gets it into Brunson. Brunson pulls a quick three off the front rim. No. Tip it good for the lead with 1.2 seconds to go. OG Anunoby flying out of nowhere. And this place is rocking at the Garden.
9: Number 1.
10: A historic comeback puts the Knicks one game away from winning the NBA Finals. ESPN Radio.
11: Harper about to receive the ball. He's got it. Sideline left. Inbound over the top. Castle has it. Lost it. Take it away. The Knicks have done it. The biggest comeback in NBA Finals history. Game 4 of the Finals goes to New York. Incredible. And the Knicks are as close to an NBA championship as they've been since 1994, up 3-1.
10: So the Knicks do the impossible. What a night in New York. What a night for basketball. What a night for sports. The city that never sleeps won't be sleeping tonight. Now one game away from their first NBA title since 1973. SportsCenter All Night, ESPN Radio, mandatory mini camps in full swing across the NFL. Storylines aplenty. And one of the big ones continues to be A.J. Brown in New England. This is the time to build the connections needed for a fast start in 2026. Brown's hoping to do just that with new QB Drake May. Head coach Mike Vrabel on these two.
0: And so there's some professional initiative. I think we have that in every facet of our program. When the players go out there, whether it's, you know, Kevin Byard or, you know, Draymond Jones, and say, you know, can we do it this way? Yeah, sure, as long as we're on the same page. And, you know, so I think that'll happen with Drake and AJ as well, that there'll be some things that, you know, maybe he's done before that he likes, and, you know, there'll be things that we'll add new to him.
10: New England near the top of the league in passing yards per game last season. Pat's hoping Brown's the missing piece for a Super Bowl run. They travel to defending champion Seattle to open the NFL season on Wednesday, September 9th. Further south, Brown's old stomping grounds, Philadelphia Eagles' Jalen Hurts is as busy as any QB in the league right now. He's charged with learning a new system this offseason under new OC Sean Mannion. It's meant to play more to his strengths. Head coach Nick Sirianni on how that's going so far.
8: I know Jalen sees Sean's relentless approach and his work ethic and, you know, his knowledge on the offensive football. And I think, you know, Sean sees Jalen's relentless approach to how he goes about every single day, being the same guy every single day. And you know, the doing what he's supposed to do on the field and in the weight room and the way Jalen goes about his work. And so it's just daily consistent, you know, building of trust. And that's what's going on right now.
10: And trust will be critical between these two, especially this year if the Eagles are going to be successful. Philly opens its season by hosting division rival Washington in week one. SportsCenter All Night, ESPN Radio, Astros, Angels, and baseball. Angels with the win will have their first series win versus the Astros since 2024. This one needed extras in the 10th.
12: A hit wins the game right here. Fly ball deep enough to the outfield to pitch, and there's a line shot into left field, and that's going to win the ball game. Siri comes through on an 0-2 pitch. He lines that one into left field, and coming in and scoring is Madrigal. Angels win this game tonight in 10 innings by the final of 3-2, and you can put a halo over this one.
10: So the Angels indeed get that first series win against the Astros. Also, Mariners, Orioles. Orioles get the win here 7-2. Baltimore snaps a four-game losing streak. Pete Alonso, a solo home run in the sixth inning to break the 0-0 tie. 8 of his 14 home runs this season have put the team into the lead. Stanley Cup Final Game 5 coming your way later tonight. In Raleigh, series tied 2-2 after Carolina used two goals from its captain, Jordan Staal, in Game 4. Lenovo Center will be rocking the puck drops at 8. We're heading back to the frenzy inside Madison Square Garden. Mitt Sports Center All Night continues.
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12: 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Game 6 for the Bulls. 10 seconds. And with it, of course, the championship. Jordan, 20-footer, head of the key. Good! Chicago by 1.
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10: 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The stars were out at Madison Square Garden tonight. Would they align for the home team, or would the road team continue its run this series? 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Payday in Kansas City for Pat Mahomes. Midweek action in baseball, and the Commissioner's Cup rolls on in the W. No wasting time, though. 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
32: The San Antonio Spurs come to Madison Square Garden and knock off the Knicks. San Antonio down 2-1 in the NBA Finals.
36: This group don't know what they don't know, but to be honest with everyone, they don't care.
37: Brace with your hands and not with your chin. Hit below the head, but most importantly, be relentless.
38: I'm having a hard time figuring out whether the Knicks is an easy fix for the Knicks, whether this is existential. I'm not there yet.
37: I think most importantly, win or lose, we're going to come be here today to understand what we need to do to be better.
10: MSG was the place to be on Wednesday night, heard right here on ESPN Radio. San Antonio hoping to spoil the Garden party again. New York trying to protect home turf and pad its lead in the series. It was San Antonio, though, again, getting off to a fast start and racking up the threes.
32: 54-32 Spurs. Champagne hits the 11th San Antonio triple. 57-32, Spurs routing the Knicks at the Garden.
39: That was a mild contest, but I wouldn't say that was a heavy contest by Brunson.
32: Dribbling through the lane, pass to Harper, corner three, another 14 triples for the San Antonio Spurs.
39: And Kessie, it's another open three-point attempt. Simple drive and a pitch.
32: 76-49 San Antonio, 49 seconds to go in the half.
10: And the Spurs stormed out to a double-digit lead in the first quarter. This series has featured double-digit leads at the end of one in all four games. This time, the Spurs by 19 points, 14 threes in the first half. They would go on to take a 76-49 lead into the locker room, a 27-point deficit. 76 points, the most a team has ever scored on the road in the first half of an NBA Finals game. Then, in the second half, the party officially got underway. OG Anunoby, just under 7 minutes to go in the third.
0: Now Brunson, bounce pass to Bridges, whips it up top to Cat. 6:53 to go. Into the corner, Anunoby. His three is good. And all of a sudden, the New York Knicks have cut it to 19.
39: And listen, this is very manageable all of a sudden, it feels like, for the New York Knicks.
1: It's 10 points off the lead. They once led by 29.
0: And Steph Castle is back on the floor. This 10-0 run with Castle on the bench. Inbound, Hart drills a three from up top. The run continues for the Knicks. Down 16. 13 straight points. 5:20 to go, third quarter.
10: And so the Knicks began chipping away, little by little, and the Spurs essentially began to implode. The shots that were falling in the first half were no more. And New York took advantage, a 90-75 Spurs lead at the start of the fourth quarter. New York didn't give up, stayed the course, then with 1:22 remaining in the game.
0: Pass to Towns, back in the hands of Brunson. Brunson against Castle, four to shoot, he's still on the arc. Now tip of the circle, free throw line, puts it up on the float, gets the roll, and the Knicks have the lead! First time they have climbed the mountain, down 29.
39: And who's doing it again? Jalen Brunson.
0: 1:18 to go. This place is shaking.
10: And so the Knicks grabbed the lead. It was back and forth in the remaining seconds until the very end.
0: Knicks were down as many as 29. And an OB gets it into Brunson. Brunson pulls a quick three off the front rim. No. Tip it good for the lead with 1.2 seconds to go. OG and an OB flying out of nowhere. And this place is rocking at the Garden.
10: And New York wins it, 107-106. Madison Square Garden was unhinged. Fans didn't want to leave the building. The Knicks were down 27 points at the break, the largest halftime deficit overcome in NBA postseason history. They trailed by as many as 29 points, the largest comeback in NBA Finals history. And we're all left saying the same thing. That just happened. Jalen Brunson, a game-high 36 points. OG Anunoby, 33 points, and the game-winning tip-in, his second career go-ahead field goal in the final 5 seconds of a playoff game. These two became the first Knicks teammates to score 30 points each in an NBA Finals game. Jalen Brunson joined Inside the NBA after the game on what just happened.
2: How on earth did that just happen?
3: One word that captures that all is just believe. Just believing in each other, believing in the process, chipping away one possession at a time. It wasn't going to be one play to get us back. It wasn't going to be one momentum play, but it was just hitting singles, getting on base, just keep chipping away.
2: I hate to even ask you this question because I know your father very well. I know you very well. I've seen your workout tapes as a youngster, so I know you have no quit in you. However, when you were down 29 points, did any doubt creep in your mind?
3: I thought about it, but then I realized just where we're at. And you're allowed to think about the worst possible scenario, but you got to go out there and do something about it. And just having my teammates back, just fighting every possession, just figuring out what we had to do, but not really, just not believing it.
2: Down the stretch in these games, you've been able to show who you are, Jalen Brunson, but it's been a tough series. Do you feel like you figured them out tonight personally, that you were able to be yourself tonight and be great all night?
3: I feel like I was a little bit more efficient, probably the more efficient I've been in this series tonight, but I'm not really trying individually to figure out. I'm just trying to figure out how to ways to win games and figure out how to make sure my team has the right mindset going forward. As a leader, you know, I'm going to be all right. I'm going to figure it out. But I got to make sure everyone's just on the same page. We're all fighting. We're all believing. But that's just what's important.
2: I thought Carl Anthony Towns was going to get the offensive rebound. I said, Dre, Castle is guarding Cat. and it turned out to be OG because Victor went and doubled Jalen.
3: Yeah, I just honestly, I saw him backing up a little bit. I just knew I gotta get the ball on the rim, and it felt good coming out of my hands. But him being on the perimeter allowed OG just to have a free run, and then he got there.
2: Up 3-1. I've been in this position before on the wrong side of it. Up 3-1 and lose the lead. What has to happen to close this out in San Antonio in Game 5 and not even come back to New York except for a parade?
3: 0-0 mentality. Our starts have to be a lot better. Our focus in the beginning of the game, our attention detail has to be a lot better. But most importantly, just keep believing.
2: Hey, let me ask you that question. I'm so glad you said it. What the hell is going on with y'all the first quarter?
3: I don't know, Chuck. I wish I... Hey, if you could find out for me, let me know.
2: I'll see you in San Antonio. Okay.
10: Chuck's always got the best questions. The Knicks grabbed their first home win in the NBA Finals since 1999. One win away from their first NBA title since 1973. It'd be the longest gap between titles in NBA history. Knicks head coach Mike Brown keeping it real with the media after the game.
4: It was a good win by our guys, obviously.
10: Yeah, obviously, coach. However, on the other side, the collapse. Victor Wembanyama led the Spurs with 24 points, 13 rebounds. But how? Just how does this happen? Spurs head coach Mitch Johnson.
4: Obviously, a few things to score 30 points and a half. We got away from what got us the 76 points in the first half, just in terms of putting pressure on the rim, rolling after screens, running, continuing to find the paint, whether it's for ourselves or for a teammate. We got on our heels and, missed some shots. And then, you don't get as many free throws and high percentage looks when you play on your heels like that.
10: I mean, yeah, on your heels is right. Wembanyama, in his own words, with where it all went wrong, especially late.
5: Can you just explain how that thing fell apart in the fourth quarter?
37: I think it began before that.
6: Figure on the
37: left. Can't really explain it right now. I don't know. I think it's just, execution, greediness of some sort. We clearly weren't the most hungry in the second half.
10: Yeah, I think we'd all agree. Time for the Spurs to regroup as the series shifts back to San Antonio in what is now a must-win for the Spurs. They trail 3-1 in the NBA Finals for the first time in 7 appearances. Game 5, Saturday night at Frostbank Center, tip-off set for 8 p.m. Eastern on ABC. The NBA playoffs are on ESPN Radio. 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SportsCenter All Night rolls on. We head to the Diamond for several midweek series before getaway day. Dodgers Pirates Shohei Ohtani on the mound for L.A., Ohtani allowed a career-high 4 home runs in his only career pitching start versus the Pirates. That was back in 2023 when he was a member of the Angels. The Dodgers in this one held a comfortable lead into the 7th before it started to unravel. We pick it up in the 8th, Dodgers leading 6-4.
7: The pitch.
8: Fly ball right field! Do you feel lucky? Home run! Game-tying homer! Tyler Callahan! The Pirates lead at 7-6.
10: 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That was Callahan's second of the game, actually, and second of his career. Then, 2 batters later.
7: And the 0-1. Drive to right center field by Horowitz. To the track. Hearing the wall. Clear the deck. Cannonball coming. It's a Horowitz howitzer. It's a 2-run homer. And the Babylon Buckles lead it 9-6. Listen to this crowd at PNC Park.
10: Dodgers would move 2 more across in the 9th, but come up short as they blow a 5-run lead. Pirates win it 9-8. Tyler Callahan had just 3 hits entering Wednesday. He became the first player to hit his first career home run off Shohei Ohtani since Ohtani entered the league back in 2018. Ohtani's first time allowing 3-plus earned runs in a start since August 20th of last season. Reds-Padres, this one had to go 11 innings Tuesday night. Padres entered Wednesday with the worst record in baseball over the last 15 games. We entered the bottom of the 9th, 2 outs, and the score tied 4-4.
7: Here's the pitch. Fernando swings, hits it on a line, deep to left field. Blade's going back. This one, gonna go! A line drive, game-winning home run!
6: one just over the fence in left. And Fernando's second of the year, a game winner against the Reds with two outs in the bottom of the ninth.
10: 93-7, the Fan, game winner indeed. Padres get the dub 5-4. That's Tatis Jr.'s second walk-off home run of his career, the first being last season against the Angels. For the Reds, the bullpen allowed three earned runs in just 2 2/3 innings pitched. All four runs Wednesday came via three home runs. Nationals, Giants, Washington trying to collect some wins to stay relevant in the NL East. Giants struggling at home this season. This one scoreless until the third.
9: The pitch, and a swing and a drive left center field deep, sending Cox way back to the warning track, up to the wall, he leaps, and he can't get it, it's gone, goodbye. It's a two-run homer for James Wood, just clearing the wall to the left of the 399 marker, and into the bleachers, bang, zoom, goes James Wood. It's home run number 18, RBIs 42 and 43.
10: Nationals Radio Network in Washington would jump out to a 9-1 lead in the seventh. But the Giants had other plans and saved their best for last. After plating five in the eighth, San Francisco trailed 10-7 in the bottom of the ninth inning.
9: The pitch.
33: Swing. There's a high drive down the right field line, deep into the corner. It's a grand slam! I can't believe it! The 21-year-old Eldridge has electrified Oracle Park. It's a game-ending grand slam.
10: KNBR and the Giants steal the victory at the end, 11-10. Giants' Bryce Eldridge, age 21, the youngest player in MLB history to walk off a grand slam. The previous youngest was Roberto Clemente back in 1956. Eldridge has now homered in back-to-back games. He has just two home runs to his name. San Francisco Giants, first team to win after trailing by 8-plus runs after 7 innings since 2009. And according to ESPN Analytics, Washington had a 99.9% chance to win after the top of the 8th inning. Yankees Guardians, Yankees going for the sweep here. Cleveland hoping to snap its 3-game losing streak. Guardians struck first, but New York brought its bats today in the 7th.
7: 2-2. Caballero slaps the single into right field. Bellinger will score. Grisham held up at third. It's an RBI single for Jose Caballero. And the Yankee lead is now 7-3.
10: That from the Yes Network. Cleveland found a way to get one more in the ninth, but no rally. Yankees win it 8-4. Yankees, it's their fourth road series sweep this season. That's the most in Major League Baseball, and it matches their total from all of last season. Trent Grisham now on a 6-game hitting streak, his longest since 8 straight in 2023. And the Guardians, it's their fourth straight loss, tied for their longest streak this season. $500 million in Kansas City, the first of its kind. More on that when SportsCenter All Night continues. 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
1: 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Chris Burnett with you here on SportsCenter All Night. The New York Knicks trailing 76-49 at the break complete the greatest halftime comeback in NBA postseason history. Didn't take their first lead until 1:22 remaining. 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
2: Pass to Towns, back in the hands of Brunson. Brunson against Castle, four to shoot. He's still on the arc. Now tip of the circle, free throw line. Puts it up on the float. Gets the roll, and the Knicks have the lead. First time they have climbed the mountain down 29.
3: 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Jalen Brunson.
2: 1:18 to go. This place is shaking.
1: 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SportsCenter All Night continues. $500 million? Say it ain't so. The Kansas City Chiefs are adding 2 years to Pat Mahomes' contract in a reworked deal that will tie him to Kansas City through 2033. The total value? An eye-popping $504 million, making it the first NFL deal ever valued at over $500 million. Mahomes can make up to $522 million through incentives and escalators, and starting in 2027, the deal will average $64 million per year. You guessed it, that's also a record. Our own Lewis Riddick weighed in earlier on Mahomes getting paid.
4: It's just, you know, the ultimate reward for a guy who, from day one that he was drafted down there, they knew that they had something special. They just did. And we're not just talking about his physical skills. We're just talking about the person overall as well. They love absolutely everything about him. They can't be more effusive in their praise for Patrick, no matter what aspect of playing the game at a professional level that they're talking about. $500 million. I mean, come on. It's hard to even say that. $500 million. But they're probably still getting him at a discount relative to what he has brought to this organization in terms of notoriety, in terms of revenue, and the impact that he's had on this football team.
1: Without a doubt, Mahomes still working back from injury, though. Tore his ACL and LCL back in December. The Chiefs remain optimistic he'll be ready for week one when they host the Denver Broncos on Monday Night Football. SportsCenter All Night, ESPN Radio, busy day at the parks. Several midweek series in action. Phillies Blue Jays, Max Scherzer on the hill, hoping for some history, and it didn't take long for him to join an elite group. Top of the first.
2: The 1-2. Called strike three, and there it is. 3,500 in the career of Max Scherzer, the 11th pitcher in Major League history to do it, and Mad Max wasted no time punching out the first batter of the game.
1: Sportsnet 590, The Fan, later in the third, still scoreless.
5: 1-0, swung on, hit deep, left field. Going back on a Piñango, looking up, and it is gone. And Alec Bohm with a three-run home run breaks the game open here in the third inning.

0: Braves White Sox from the south side of Chicago. White Sox fresh off the epic walk-off last night from Braden Montgomery. Right back at it tonight. We pick this one up in the fourth. No score.
1: There was a list.
2: There's a swing and a base hit. Ground ball into center field. Montgomery around third is going to score. Well, you described that perfectly. Just get a hit. Don't bunt him over. Sox lead 1-0.
0: ESPN 1000. White Sox play two in the inning, and that was all that was needed there as they get the win 2-1 and get back-to-back dubs against the Braves. The White Sox improved to 36-31 this season and moved to first place outright in the AL Central. It's the first time the Sox have led the AL Central outright since 2022. Chicago's Davis Martin pitched six scoreless innings, and that's already his third game with at least six scoreless innings this season. He did it just twice all of last year. Cardinals-Mets. Cardinals have won five straight games, longest active win streak in baseball. This one was all cards from the opening frame in the fourth.
3: The lefty delivers, and that pitch is hit hard. Deep left center field, but it's going to stay in the ballpark, or is it? No, it's over the wall. A big fly for Jordan Walker. A three-run homer. That carried over the 370 sign. And Walker has hit yet another home run, his 17th of the year.
0: Cardinals Radio Network, that was Walker's career high 17th home run, in fact. Fifth straight game with an extra base hit, the longest streak of his career. The Mets scored two in the fourth, but that was all. St. Louis wins this one 9-2. For the Cardinals, it's their sixth straight win, still the longest active win streak in MLB, and ties the team's longest win streak this season. Red Sox Rays in the AL East. Tampa hoping to keep serve with New York atop the division. Bit of a slow start. The Rays struck first. Boston won in the eighth, but Tampa got the win in this one 7-5. It's back to New York for more from an epic Game 4. SportsCenter All Night continues. It's ESPN Radio.
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5: The Kansas City Chiefs are adding 2 years to Patrick Mahomes' contract in a reworked deal that ties him to Kansas City through 2023. It's at a value of $504 million, one that makes it the first NFL deal ever at over half a billion dollars. Shohei Ohtani and the Los Angeles Dodgers led by 5 runs in the 7th inning against the Pittsburgh Pirates. But Ohtani chose not to challenge at least 2 questionable pitches, setting the stage for the Pittsburgh comeback as the Pirates go on to win it 9-8. And the New York Knicks did the seemingly impossible and overcame a 27-point halftime deficit, trailed by as many as 29 points, to defeat the San Antonio Spurs in Game 4 of the NBA Finals at Madison Square Garden on Wednesday night, 107-106, to take a 3-1 series lead as it now heads back to Texas.
6: Harper about to receive the ball. He's got it. Sideline left. Inbound over the top. Castle has it. Lost it. Take it away. The Knicks have done it. The biggest comeback in NBA Finals history. Game 4 of the Finals goes to New York. Incredible. And the Knicks are as close to an NBA championship as they've been since 1994. Up 3-1.
5: 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I'm Chris Burnett. Back to the Big Apple, the Knicks overcame one of the worst first-half performances in recent memory. Fought through foul trouble early with Karl Anthony Towns, they somehow weathered the onslaught of points from San Antonio in the first half, who had 76 at the break. The most a team has ever scored on the road in the first half of an NBA Finals game. Jalen Brunson had a game-high 36 points, OG Anunoby 33 points of his own, Cat double-digit rebounds with 10. For the Spurs, Victor Wembanyama led the team with 24 points and added 13 rebounds, and De'Aaron Fox and Devin Vassell added 13 apiece. You heard the game here on ESPN Radio. Mark Kestacher, PJ Carlesimo, and Doris Burke had the call for us at MSG. Let's head there now and check in courtside. Take it away, Mark.
6: Chris, thank you very much. It's been a party at Madison Square Garden, and we're like many minutes since the buzzer sounded. The Knicks with a 3-1 series lead after the greatest finals comeback in NBA Finals history. The Knicks on that late tip-in win it 107-106. Doris Burke, PJ Carlesimo, I'll let you guys get a crack at it. What the heck just happened in this comeback?
7: Well, not to be forgotten, a historic first half by the San Antonio Spurs. They put 41 points on the board in the first quarter, 76 for the half. They led 76-49 at the half, shooting 60% from the field and 54% from the three-point line. And we said, what could possibly get the Knicks back in the game? Missing and shooting quick threes or turning the ball over, and that's exactly what San Antonio did in the second half.
8: I mean, you said that's 19,800 that fit here in Madison Square Garden, and I don't know how many thousands are still here, but I want to say it's probably 10,000 plus. I think we're all in abject disbelief at the history we just witnessed. And a game like this makes you think that perhaps a title for the first time in 53 years is destiny for this New York Knicks team. And I want to just say something PJ said in the middle of our broadcast. Like, you can make the case that the best player for the Knicks consistently in this series, and it's been different moments for Karl Anthony Towns, but OG has been consistently great. And the performance in this particular game by OG and Jalen Brunson buoyed them offensively. And all night, Mike Brown was pulling the strings and trying and searching for the right rotation. And they found something, Kesty. That combination of Alvarado and Jalen Brunson. I don't know what they were. I know down the stretch of the game they were plus 16 together. Extra ball handler. It felt like they started to get San Antonio in the blender defensively. Multiple drive, kick out. Multiple drive, kick out. Balls humming. Jalen Brunson can catch and go and do things. And if it's the worst sign for the San Antonio Spurs, 36 points on efficient shooting for Jalen Brunson. Look out.
7: 28-12 bench points in favor of San Antonio, and Jose Alvarado, who was everywhere, particularly in the fourth quarter, had eight of those bench points right there himself. Karl Anthony Towns finally scored in the fourth quarter. He had four. But they made the threes. They shot 6 for 10, Kesty. They were still coming back. As well as they played as many shots as San Antonio missed, they were still coming back, coming back, coming back. Josh Hart missed a breakaway layup to give them the lead, and you wondered if that was going to cost them. And Wemby missed two free throws that were really big for San Antonio.
9: It's a never say die Knicks team we've seen the last two postseasons. I know it's a different coach from last year to this year, but those two 20-point comebacks against Boston got them to the Eastern Conference Finals. You were witness, Doris, to down 22 with 8 minutes to go, and they just upped it tonight with the greatest comeback in finals history, down 29 in the third.
8: It's now overcoming five deficits of 20 or more. It is also the ninth time they've trailed by double digits and won a basketball game over the last two seasons. As Jalen Brunson said to George, it's about belief. Give them a ton of credit for the grit and the toughness and the stops strung together in the second half. It was as extraordinary a game as I've ever been involved in, and that includes the Ray Allen three from the deep corner against San Antonio.
9: Well, we're going to go right behind you as we all try to get to the hotel. I can't imagine what's going out down in Midtown Manhattan. I know we will get to San Antonio for Game 5 of the NBA Finals on Saturday night. It'll be the Knicks' first chance to get their third NBA championship and first since 1973. But don't count out the Spurs just yet, because they'll be on the home floor trying to force it back to New York for a Game 6. Wow. Historical night in an arena full of history. At Madison Square Garden, the Knicks rally to beat the Spurs 107-106 to go up 3-1. For PJ Carlosimo, Doris Burke, I'm Mark Kestisher, right here on your home for the 2026 NBA Finals, ESPN Radio, and the ESPN app. Let's go back to Chris Burnett in the studio.
5: Thanks, Mark. Incredible job tonight, guys. Good luck getting out of there and back to the hotel. And of course, we need to hear from the man himself in his own words on the game-winning shot, OG Anunoby.
10: I inbounded the ball to Jalen. He got a pretty good look. And I just went and crashed, tried to get a tip dunk or something. The ball went over my head, so I couldn't really dunk it. So I just tried to tip it in softly, and it went in.
5: And what about the Spurs? More from Michael Wilbon.
11: It's the dumbest stretch of basketball at a championship level I've ever seen. The dumbest. One three-point shot after another three-point shot. Possession after possession after possession. They were 3 for 17 on threes in the second half after going 14 for 26. I understand the heat check early in the third, but then you get in a game, you're in a war, and you continue to do something you're failing at. You know what? They could have done the basketball equivalent of taking a knee and run the clock out and won this game.
10: Yeah.
11: Instead, with more than 10 seconds, double-digit time on the shot clock.
12: They were taking
11: They're
12: shots.
11: Hoisting yeah. threes. Wembanyama is hoisting threes. It was. I mean, it's the biggest choke I have seen in any sport at the championship level.
5: Just hear this. It was 71-42, and now it's 3-1 Knicks. Teams up 3-1 are 288-15 in NBA postseason history, including 37-1 in the NBA Finals. Game 5 on Saturday night in San Antonio. Tip-off set for 8:30 p.m. Eastern on ABC. 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SportsCenter All Night rolls on. Commissioner's Cup in the W. Tournament runs June 1st to 17th. Couple of games tonight. Sun Tempo. This one a back-and-forth affair. We move all the way to overtime.
13: They look to take the lead. It's about game management now. Sykes with the ball. Pressured by Rivers. In comes Sykes. Off the glass to take the lead.
5: That from TSN. The Tempo get the win 106-102. It's their third game with at least 100 points this season. That ties Minnesota and Las Vegas for most in the WNBA. For Toronto, they're 4-1 in the last five games. Brittany Sykes, 38 points, ties a career high. And for the Sun, it's the third game allowing 100 points or more this season. Fourth straight loss overall. Other matchup tonight, Sparks defeated the Storm 88-83. SportsCenter All Night, ESPN Radio. It's been 3 days since a Texas judge dropped the verdict that Texas Tech quarterback Brendan Sorsby was granted a temporary injunction in his case against the NCAA, making Sorsby eligible to play this season after sitting the first two games. That hasn't stopped the shockwaves from reverberating across the sports world, though. Reactions are largely against the verdict. ESPN college football analyst Jordan Rogers tends to think it could be good for the sport in the long run. He had this earlier on Get Up.
14: It's a dark day. It was embarrassing for the sport, but it will be the best thing that has ever happened for college football, because this is going to be the line of demarcation for what was college football for the last 5 or 6 years. But it's kind of like the Wild West, right? With NIL, with tampering, with the transfer portal, with eligibility, guys suing to get extra years. This era is going to be marked by an asterisk, and this is going to be the point we move forward. It's not going to happen right away, but structure and change will happen because it happened. And this is important, because it happened with probably the most talented player in the transfer portal at a school that can compete for a college football playoff spot and a national championship next year. If this had happened at Kent State or UMass, all with due respect, no one would really care. It'd be a storyline for a day, and then we'd look past it. Texas Tech will compete for a championship with Brendan Sorsby if he plays, and that is not going to be okay with the SEC, with the Big Ten, anybody that's going to be competing for a championship, and that means change will happen.
5: I guess it's hard to disagree, although it's also hard to see that far down the road right now. Many think it's a bad look for the sport that more isn't being done internally to deem him ineligible. ESPN CFB reporter Harry Lyles joined ESPN Radio's Freddie and Harry.
15: To me, he should not be playing. While I feel that, the thing that I will agree with Texas Tech on is that they are supposedly looking out for the well-being, the mental health of this young man.
16: Yeah, well, Kobe Hurkacz, the athletic director, put out a statement today.
15: And I'm totally good with that. The thing in his statement I did not like, though, is, to me, it is disingenuous to say that the best way to take care of that young man is by letting him play football.
16: Absolutely.
15: I think it is fine if you want him to still be a part of your campus, your community, all these different kinds of things. But, like, that's like telling a kid who's got a problem playing video games instead of doing their homework, all right, well, you can stay in the room and do your homework in a room with the PlayStation on. Come on. You know what I mean?
5: And so we'll monitor this one closely. In the meantime, NCAA President Charlie Baker will join Amber and Ian Thursday evening on ESPN Radio at 7:30 p.m. Eastern Time. SportsCenter All Night continues here. Back to baseball. Brewers Athletics. 12 home runs through two games this series, most in a three-game series in franchise history for Milwaukee. Let's keep it going, though, in the sixth.
17: 3-0 Brewers, and Alika, it's a drive down the left field line, and this has got a chance to go. Bowers is back, and he's looking up, and it is gone! Alika Williams homers to left, that gets the A's on the board. It's 3-1 in favor of the Brewers.
5: Talk 650 KSTE, that would be enough as the Athletics edge the Brewers here 4-3. Cubs Rockies, Colorado trailed in this one until the eighth.
18: The right-hander Webb's pitch is driven to right. Touch them all, field. There goes Sullivan. Ground ball through the hole on the right side. That's a game winner. Troy Johnston scores. Sterling Thompson walks it off for the Rockies. On a night in which a rookie first baseman hits a two-run homer, another rookie gets a walk-off base hit to give the Rockies the win.
5: 850 KOA. Rockies win it 3-2. Sterling Thompson, it's his first career pinch hit and first career walk-off hit. The Rockies, it's their second straight win following a four-game losing streak. Second walk-off win this season, actually. And Chicago, it's the third straight loss, an MLB worst 5-18 since May 16th. Rangers-Royals, this one needed extras in the 10th.
17: This pitch is lined into right, a base knock for Diaz. Caglione racing over, can't get it, it's by him, and all the way to the wall. Duran scores easily. Diaz content at second with an RBI double to give Texas a 5-4 lead.
5: 105-3, the fan for Diaz. That go-ahead double in the 10th. He just signed with the Rangers on Saturday after starting the season with the Royals. The Rangers are 2-0 in extra inning games. They're the only unbeaten team in the league. Twins-Tigers. Tigers on a run recently, trying to keep the momentum going after a disastrous May. In the 5th.
12: Byron lifts one high and deep to left and into the bullpen for a home run. We should take ID breaks more often. Three-run homer for Byron Buxton on the first pitch he sees from Framber Valdez, and the Twins take a 4-1 lead.
5: Treasure Island Baseball Network. That gives Buxton his third 20-home run season, and Minnesota gets the win here, 6-4. The Twins snap a six-game road losing streak. That was the team's longest in the last four seasons. More from the Diamond and the W when we continue. SportsCenter All Night, it's ESPN Radio.
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20: The 1-2. Called strike 3. And there it is. 3,500 in the career of Max Scherzer. The 11th pitcher in Major League history to do it. And Mad Max wasted no time punching out the first batter of the game.
4: Number 4.
5: Fernando Tatis Jr. walks it off for the Padres, 97.3 The Fan.
29: Here's the pitch. Fernando swings, hits it on a line deep to left field. Blade's going back. This one, gonna go! A line drive, game-winning home run! Just over the fence in left. And Fernando's second of the year, a game winner against the Reds with two outs in the bottom of the ninth.
4: Number 3.
5: The Giants walk it off in grand fashion against the Nationals, KNBR.
20: The pitch. Swing. There's a high drive down the right field line, deep into the corner. It's a grand slam! I can't believe it! The 21-year-old Eldridge has electrified Oracle Park. It's a game-ending grand slam!
4: Number 2.
5: OG Anunoby's heroic tip shot sends the Madison Square Garden crowd into a frenzy. ESPN Radio.
20: Knicks were down as many as 29. Anunoby gets it into Brunson. Brunson pulls a quick three off the front rim. No. Tip it good for the lead with 1.2 seconds to go. OG Anunoby flying out of nowhere. And this place is rocking at the Garden.
4: Number 1.
5: A historic comeback puts the Knicks one game away from winning the NBA Finals. ESPN Radio.
20: Harper about to receive the ball. He's got it. Sideline left. Inbound over the top. Castle has it. Lost it. Take it away. The Knicks have done it. The biggest comeback in NBA Finals history. Game 4 of the Finals goes to New York. Incredible. And the Knicks are as close to an NBA championship as they've been since 1994, up 3-1.
5: So the Knicks do the impossible. What a night in New York. What a night for basketball. What a night for sports. The city that never sleeps won't be sleeping tonight. Now one game away from their first NBA title since 1973. SportsCenter All Night, ESPN Radio, mandatory mini camps in full swing across the NFL. Storylines aplenty. And one of the big ones continues to be A.J. Brown in New England. This is the time to build the connections needed for a fast start in 2026. Brown's hoping to do just that with new QB Drake May. Head coach Mike Vrabel on these two.
30: And so there's some professional initiative. I think we have that in every facet of our program. When the players go out there, whether it's, you know, Kevin Byard or, you know, Draymond Jones, and say, you know, can we do it this way? Yeah, sure, as long as we're on the same page. And, you know, so I think that'll happen with Drake and AJ as well, that there'll be some things that, you know, maybe he's done before that he likes, and, you know, there'll be things that we'll add new to him.
5: New England near the top of the league in passing yards per game last season. Pat's hoping Brown's the missing piece for a Super Bowl run. They travel to defending champion Seattle to open the NFL season on Wednesday, September 9th. Further south, Browns' old stomping grounds, Philadelphia Eagles' Jalen Hurts is as busy as any QB in the league right now. He's charged with learning a new system this offseason under new OC Sean Mannion. It's meant to play more to his strengths. Head coach Nick Sirianni on how that's going so far.
3: I know Jalen sees Sean's relentless approach and his work ethic and his knowledge on the offensive football. And I think, Sean sees Jalen's relentless approach to how he goes about every single day, being the same guy every single day. And the doing what he's supposed to do on the field and in the weight room and the way Jalen goes about his work. And so it's just daily, consistent, building of trust. And that's what's going on right now.
5: And trust will be critical between these two, especially this year if the Eagles are going to be successful. Philly opens its season by hosting division rival Washington in week one. SportsCenter All Night, ESPN Radio, Astros, Angels in baseball. Angels with the win will have their first series win versus the Astros since 2024. This one needed extras in the 10th.
6: A hit wins the game right here. Fly ball deep enough to the outfield to pitch, and there's a line shot into left field, and that's going to win the ball game. Siri comes through on an 0-2 pitch. He lines that one into left field, and coming in and scoring is Madrigal. Angels win this game tonight in 10 innings by the final of 3-2, and you can put a halo over this one.
5: So the Angels indeed get that first series win against the Astros. Also, Mariners, Orioles. Orioles get the win here 7-2. Baltimore snaps a four-game losing streak. Pete Alonso, a solo home run in the sixth inning to break the 0-0 tie. 8 of his 14 home runs this season have put the team into the lead. Stanley Cup Final Game 5 coming your way later tonight. In Raleigh, series tied 2-2 after Carolina used two goals from its captain, Jordan Staal, in Game 4. Lenovo Center will be rocking. The puck drops at 8. We're heading back to the frenzy inside Madison Square Garden. Mid Sports Center All Night continues.
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5: 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The stars were out at Madison Square Garden tonight. Would they align for the home team, or would the road team continue its run this series? 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Payday in Kansas City for Pat Mahomes. Midweek action in baseball, and the Commissioner's Cup rolls on in the W. No wasting time, though. Let's set the stage for Game 4 at the Garden.
20: The San Antonio Spurs come to Madison Square Garden and knock off the Knicks. San Antonio down 2-1 in the NBA Finals.
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5: MSG was the place to be on Wednesday night, heard right here on ESPN Radio. San Antonio hoping to spoil the Garden party again. New York trying to protect home turf and pad its lead in the series. It was San Antonio, though, again, getting off to a fast start and racking up the threes.
20: 54-32 Spurs. Champagne hits the 11th San Antonio triple. 57-32, Spurs routing the Knicks at the Garden.
28: That was a mild contest, but I wouldn't say that was a heavy contest by Brunson.
20: Dribbling through the lane, pass to Harper, corner three, another 14 triples for the San Antonio Spurs.
28: And Kessie, it's another open three-point attempt. Simple drive and pitch.
20: 76-49 San Antonio, 49 seconds to go in the half.
5: And the Spurs stormed out to a double-digit lead in the first quarter. This series has featured double-digit leads at the end of one in all four games. This time, the Spurs by 19 points, 14 threes in the first half. They would go on to take a 76-49 lead into the locker room, a 27-point deficit. 76 points, the most a team has ever scored on the road in the first half of an NBA Finals game. Then, in the second half, the party officially got underway. OG Anunoby, just under 7 minutes to go in the third.
20: Now Brunson, bounce pass to Bridges, whips it up top to Cat. 6:53 to go. Into the corner, Anunoby. His three is good. And all of a sudden, the New York Knicks have cut it to 19.
28: And listen, this is very manageable all of a sudden, it feels like, for the New York Knicks.
31: It's 10 points off the lead. They once led by 29.
20: And Steph Castle is back on the floor. This 10-0 run with Castle on the bench. Inbound, Hart drills a three from up top. The run continues for the Knicks. Down 16. 13 straight points. 5:20 to go, third quarter.
5: And so the Knicks began chipping away, little by little, and the Spurs essentially began to implode. The shots that were falling in the first half were no more. And New York took advantage. A 90-75 Spurs lead at the start of the fourth quarter. New York didn't give up. stayed the course. Then with 1:22 remaining in the game.
20: Pass to Towns, back in the hands of Brunson. Brunson against Castle, four to shoot. He's still on the arc. Now tip of the circle, free throw line. Puts it up on the float. Gets the roll, and the Knicks have the lead. First time they have climbed the mountain down 29.
28: And who's doing it again? Jalen Brunson.
20: 1:18 to go. This place is shaking.
5: And so the Knicks grabbed the lead. It was back and forth in the remaining seconds until the very end.
20: Knicks were down as many as 29. And an OB gets it into Brunson. Brunson pulls a quick three off the front rim. No. Tip it good for the lead with 1.2 seconds to go. OG and an OB flying out of nowhere. And this place is rocking at the Garden.
5: And New York wins it. 107-106. Madison Square Garden was unhinged. Fans didn't want to leave the building. The Knicks were down 27 points at the break, the largest halftime deficit overcome in NBA postseason history. They trailed by as many as 29 points, the largest comeback in NBA finals history. And we're all left saying the same thing. That just happened. Jalen Brunson, a game-high 36 points. OG Anunoby, 33 points, and the game-winning tip-in, his second career go-ahead field goal in the final 5 seconds of a playoff game. These two became the first Knicks teammates to score 30 points each in an NBA Finals game. Jalen Brunson joined Inside the NBA after the game on what just happened.
3: How on earth did that just happen?
6: One word that captures that all is just believe. Just believing in each other. Believing in the process. Chipping away one possession at a time. It wasn't going to be one play to get us back. It wasn't going to be one momentum play. But it was just hitting singles. Getting on base. Just keep chipping away.
3: I hate to even ask you this question because I know your father very well. I know you very well. I've seen your workout tapes as a youngster. So I know you have no quit in you. However, when you were down 29 points, did any doubt creep in your mind?
6: I thought about it, but then I realized just where we're at. And you're allowed to think about the worst possible scenario, but you got to go out there and do something about it. And just having my teammates back, just fighting every possession, just figuring out what we had to do, but not really, just not believing it.
3: Down the stretch in these games, you've been able to show who you are, Jalen Brunson, but it's been a tough series. Do you feel like you figured them out tonight personally, that you were able to be yourself tonight and be great all night?
6: I feel like I was a little bit more efficient, probably the more efficient I've been in this series tonight, but I'm not really trying individually to figure out. I'm just trying to figure out how to ways to win games and figure out how to make sure my team has the right mindset going forward. As a leader, you know, I'm going to be all right. I'm going to figure it out. But I got to make sure everyone's just on the same page. We're all fighting. We're all believing. But that's just what's important.
3: I thought Carl Anthony Towns was going to get the offensive rebound. I said, Dre, Castle is guarding Carl. And it turned out to be OG because Victor went and doubled Jalen.
6: Yeah, I saw him backing up a little bit. I just knew I got to get the ball on the rim. And it felt good coming out of my hands. But him being on the perimeter allowed OG just to have a free run. Yep. And then he got there.
3: Up 3-1. I've been in this position before on the wrong side of it. Up 3-1 and lose the lead. What has to happen to close this out in San Antonio in game 5 and not even come back to New York except for a parade?
6: 0-0 mentality. Our starts have to be a lot better. Our focus at the beginning of the game, our attention detail has to be a lot better. But most importantly, just keep believing.
3: Hey, let me ask you that question. I'm so glad you said it. What the hell is going on with y'all the first quarter?
6: I don't know, Chuck. I wish I... Hey, if you could find out for me, let me know.
3: I'll see you in San Antonio. Okay.
5: Chuck's always got the best questions. The Knicks grabbed their first home win in the NBA Finals since 1999, one win away from their first NBA title since 1973. It'd be the longest gap between titles in NBA history. Knicks head coach Mike Brown keeping it real with the media after the game.
7: It was a good win by our guys, obviously.
5: Yeah, obviously, coach. However, on the other side, the collapse. Victor Wembanyama led the Spurs with 24 points, 13 rebounds. But how? Just how does this happen? Spurs head coach Mitch Johnson.
8: Obviously, a few things. We scored 30 points and a half. We got away from what got us the 76 points in the first half, just in terms of putting pressure on the rim, rolling after screens, running, continuing to find the paint, whether it's for ourselves or for a teammate. We got on our heels and, missed some shots. And then, you don't get as many free throws and high percentage looks when you play on your heels like that.
5: I mean, yeah, on your heels is right. Wembanyama, in his own words, with where it all went wrong, especially late.
9: Can you just explain how that thing fell apart in the fourth quarter?
10: I think it began before that.
11: Third row on the left.
10: Can't really explain it right now. I don't know. I think it's just, execution, greediness of some sort. We clearly weren't the most hungry in the second half.
5: Yeah, I think we'd all agree. Time for the Spurs to regroup as the series shifts back to San Antonio in what is now a must-win for the Spurs. They trail 3-1 in the NBA Finals for the first time in 7 appearances. Game 5, Saturday night at Frostbank Center, tip-off set for 8 p.m. Eastern on ABC. The NBA playoffs are on ESPN Radio. 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SportsCenter All Night rolls on. We head to the Diamond for several midweek series before getaway day. Dodgers Pirates Shohei Ohtani on the mound for L.A., Ohtani allowed a career-high 4 home runs in his only career pitching start versus the Pirates. That was back in 2023 when he was a member of the Angels. The Dodgers in this one held a comfortable lead into the 7th before it started to unravel. We pick it up in the 8th, Dodgers leading 6-4.
12: The pitch.
13: Fly ball right field! Do you feel lucky? Home run! Game-tying homer! Tyler Callahan! The Pirates lead it 7-6.
5: Sports Radio 93.7 The Fan. That was Callahan's second of the game, actually, and second of his career. Then, 2 batters later.
12: And the 0-1. Drive to right center field by Horowitz. To the track. Nearing the wall. Clear the deck. Cannonball coming. It's a Horowitz howitzer. It's a 2-run home. Park.
5: Dodgers would move 2 more across in the 9th, but come up short as they blow a 5-run lead. Pirates win it 9-8. Tyler Callahan had just 3 hits entering Wednesday. He became the first player to hit his first career home run off Shohei Ohtani since Ohtani entered the league back in 2018. Ohtani's first time allowing 3-plus earned runs in a start since August 20th of last season. Reds Padres, this one had to go 11 innings Tuesday night. Padres entered Wednesday with the worst record in baseball over the last 15 games. We entered the bottom of the 9th, 2 outs, and the score tied 4-4.
14: Here's the pitch. Fernando swings, hits it on a line, deep to left field. Blade's going back. This one, gonna go! A line drive, game-winning home run! Just over the fence in left. And Fernando's second of the year, a game winner against the Reds with 2 outs in the bottom of the 9th.
5: 93-7 The Fan, game winner indeed. Padres get the dub 5-4. That's Tatis Jr.'s second walk-off home run of his career, the first being last season against the Angels. For the Reds, the bullpen allowed 3 earned runs in just 2 2/3 innings pitched. All 4 runs Wednesday came via 3 home runs. Nationals Giants, Washington trying to collect some wins to stay relevant in the NL East. Giants struggling at home this season. This one scoreless until the 3rd.
12: The pitch. And a swing and a drive left center field deep, sending Cox way back to the warning track. Up to the wall, he leaps, and he can't get it. It's gone. Goodbye. It's a 2-run homer for James Wood, just clearing the wall to the left of the 399 marker and into the bleachers. Bang, zoom goes James Wood. It's home run number 18, RBIs 42 and 43.
5: Nationals Radio Network in Washington would jump out to a 9-1 lead in the 7th. But the Giants had other plans and saved their best for last. After plating 5 in the 8th, San Francisco trailed 10-7 in the bottom of the 9th inning.
12: The pitch.
15: Swing. There's a high drive down the right field line, deep into the corner. It's a grand slam! I can't believe it! The 21-year-old Eldridge has electrified Oregon. Echo Park. It's a game-ending grand slam.
5: KNBR and the Giants steal the victory at the end, 11-10. Giants' Bryce Eldridge, age 21, the youngest player in MLB history to walk off a grand slam. The previous youngest was Roberto Clemente back in 1956. Eldridge has now homered in back-to-back games. He has just two home runs to his name. San Francisco Giants, first team to win after trailing by 8-plus runs after 7 innings since 2009. And according to ESPN Analytics, Washington had a 99.9% chance to win after the top of the 8th inning. Yankees Guardians, Yankees going for the sweep here. Cleveland hoping to snap its 3-game losing streak. Guardians struck first, but New York brought its bats today in the 7th.
0: 2-2. Caballero slaps the single into right field. Bellinger will score. Grisham held up at third. It's an RBI single for Jose Caballero, and the Yankee lead is now 7-3.
5: That from the Yes Network. Cleveland found a way to get one more in the 9th, but no rally. Yankees win it 8-4. Yankees, it's their 4th road series sweep this season. That's the most in Major League Baseball, and it matches their total from all of last season. Trent Grisham now on a 6-game hitting streak, his longest since 8 straight in 2023. And the Guardians, it's their 4th straight loss, tied for their longest streak this season. $500 million in Kansas City, the first of its kind. More on that when SportsCenter All Night continues. 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
1: 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The New York Knicks trailing 76-49 at the break complete the greatest halftime comeback in NBA postseason history. Didn't take their first lead until 1:22 remaining. 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
2: Pass to Towns, back in the hands of Brunson. Brunson against Castle, four to shoot. He's still on the arc. Now tip of the circle, free throw line. Puts it up on the float. Gets the roll, and the Knicks have the lead. First time they have climbed the mountain down 29.
3: 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Jalen Brunson.
2: 1:18 to go. This place is shaking.
1: 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SportsCenter All Night continues. $500 million? Say it ain't so. The Kansas City Chiefs are adding 2 years to Pat Mahomes' contract in a reworked deal that will tie him to Kansas City through 2033. The total value? An eye-popping $504 million, making it the first NFL deal ever valued at over $500 million. Mahomes can make up to $522 million through incentives and escalators, and starting in 2027, the deal will average $64 million per year. You guessed it, that's also a record. Our own Lewis Riddick weighed in earlier on Mahomes getting paid.
4: It's just, you know, the ultimate reward for a guy who, from day one that he was drafted down there, they knew that they had something special. They just did. And we're not just talking about his physical skills. We're just talking about the person overall as well. They love absolutely everything about him. They can't be more effusive in their praise for Patrick, no matter what aspect of playing the game at a professional level that they're talking about. $500 million. I mean, come on. It's hard to even say that. $500 million. But they're probably still getting him at a discount relative to what he has brought to this organization in terms of notoriety, in terms of revenue, and the impact that he's had on this football team.
1: Without a doubt, Mahomes still working back from injury, though. Tore his ACL and LCL back in December. The Chiefs remain optimistic he'll be ready for week one when they host the Denver Broncos on Monday Night Football. SportsCenter All Night, ESPN Radio, busy day at the parks. Several midweek series in action. Phillies Blue Jays, Max Scherzer on the hill, hoping for some history, and it didn't take long for him to join an elite group. Top of the first.
2: The 1-2. Called strike three, and there it is. 3,500 in the career of Max Scherzer, the 11th pitcher in Major League history to do it, and Mad Max wasted no time punching out the first batter of the game.
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5: It's 1-0, swung on, hit deep, left field. Going back on a Piñango, looking up, and it is gone. And Alec Bohm with a three-run home run breaks the game open here in the third inning. His eighth home run of the season. And the Phillies now lead it 4-0 over Scherzer.
1: That from Sports Radio 94 WIP. So Philly leading 4-0. We move to the fourth.
6: The pitch. Oh, there you go. This ball's hit right center. It's hit well. And it is an absolute bomb, and that ball is out of here. On cue. The first shot of June for Kyle Schwarber. That's his 24th of the season. And that'll score Justin Crawford as well as Kyle. And the Phillies jump up 6-0.
1: So you heard it there. 24 home runs this season. That's the most.

0: and move to first place outright in the AL Central. It's the first time the Sox have led the AL Central outright since 2022. Chicago's Davis Martin pitched six scoreless innings, and that's already his third game with at least six scoreless innings this season. He did it just twice all of last year. Cardinals-Mets. Cardinals have won five straight games, longest active win streak in baseball. This one was all cards from the opening frame in the fourth.
1: The lefty delivers, and that pitch is hit hard. Deep left center field, but it's going to stay in the ballpark, or is it? No, it's over the wall. A big fly for Jordan Walker. A three-run homer. That carried over the 370 sign. And Walker has hit yet another home run, his 17th of the year.
0: Cardinals Radio Network, that was Walker's career high 17th home run, in fact. Fifth straight game with an extra base hit, the longest streak of his career. The Mets scored two in the fourth, but that was all. St. Louis wins this one 9-2. For the Cardinals, it's their sixth straight win, still the longest active win streak in MLB, and ties the team's longest win streak this season. Red Sox Rays in the AL East. Tampa hoping to keep serve with New York atop the division. Bit of a slow start. The Rays struck first. Boston won in the eighth, but Tampa got the win in this one 7-5. It's back to New York for more from an epic Game 4. SportsCenter All Night continues. It's ESPN Radio.
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3: The Kansas City Chiefs are adding 2 years to Patrick Mahomes' contract in a reworked deal that ties him to Kansas City through 2023. It's at a value of $504 million, one that makes it the first NFL deal ever at over half a billion dollars. Shohei Ohtani and the Los Angeles Dodgers led by 5 runs in the 7th inning against the Pittsburgh Pirates. But Ohtani chose not to challenge at least 2 questionable pitches, setting the stage for the Pittsburgh comeback as the Pirates go on to win it 9-8. And the New York Knicks did the seemingly impossible and overcame a 27-point halftime deficit, trailed by as many as 29 points, to defeat the San Antonio Spurs in Game 4 of the NBA Finals at Madison Square Garden on Wednesday night, 107-106, to take a 3-1 series lead as it now heads back to Texas.
4: Harper about to receive the ball. He's got it. Sideline left. Inbound over the top. Castle has it. Lost it. Take it away. The Knicks have done it. The biggest comeback in NBA Finals history. Game 4 of the Finals goes to New York. Incredible. And the Knicks are as close to an NBA championship as they've been since 1994. Up 3-1.
3: 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I'm Chris Burnett. Back to the Big Apple, the Knicks overcame one of the worst first-half performances in recent memory. Fought through foul trouble early with Karl Anthony Towns, they somehow weathered the onslaught of points from San Antonio in the first half, who had 76 at the break. The most a team has ever scored on the road in the first half of an NBA Finals game. Jalen Brunson had a game-high 36 points. OG Anunoby, 33 points of his own. Cat, double-digit rebounds with 10. For the Spurs, Victor Wembanyama led the team with 24 points and added 13 rebounds. And De'Aaron Fox and Devin Vassell added 13 apiece. You heard the game here on ESPN Radio. Mark Kestacher, PJ Carlesimo, and Doris Burke had the call for us at MSG. Let's head there now and check in courtside. Take it away, Mark.
4: Chris, thank you very much. It's been a party at Madison Square Garden, and we're like many minutes since the buzzer sounded. The Knicks with a 3-1 series lead after the greatest finals comeback in NBA Finals history. The Knicks on that late tip-in win it 107-106. Doris Burke, PJ Carlesimo, I'll let you guys get a crack at it. What the heck just happened in this comeback?
5: Well, not to be forgotten, a historic first half by the San Antonio Spurs. They put 41 points on the board in the first quarter, 76 for the half. They led 76-49 at the half, shooting 60% from the field and 54% from the three-point line. And we said, what could possibly get the Knicks back in the game? Missing and shooting quick threes or turning the ball over, and that's exactly what San Antonio did in the second half.
6: I mean, you said that's 19,800 that fit here in Madison Square Garden, and I don't know how many thousands are still here, but I want to say it's probably 10,000 plus. I think we're all in abject disbelief at the history we just witnessed, and a game like this makes you think that perhaps a title for the first time in 53 years is destiny for this New York Knicks team. And I want to just say something PJ said in the middle of our broadcast. Like, you can make the case that the best player for the Knicks consistently in this series, and it's been different moments for Karl Anthony Towns, but OG has been consistently great. And the performance in this particular game by OG and Jalen Brunson, buoyed them offensively. And all night, Mike Brown was pulling the strings and trying and searching for the right rotation. And they found something, Kesty. That combination of Alvarado and Jalen Brunson. I don't know what they were. I know down the stretch of the game they were plus 16 together. Extra ball handler. It felt like they started to get San Antonio in the blender defensively. Multiple drive, kick out. Multiple drive, kick out. Balls humming. Jalen Brunson can catch and go and do things. And if it's the worst sign for the San Antonio Spurs, 36 points on efficient shooting for Jalen Brunson. Look out.
5: 28-12 bench points in favor of San Antonio, and Jose Alvarado, who was everywhere, particularly in the fourth quarter, had eight of those bench points right there himself. Karl Anthony Towns finally scored in the fourth quarter. He had four. But they made the threes. They shot 6-for-10, Kesty. They were still coming back. As well as they played as many shots as San Antonio missed, they were still coming back, coming back, coming back. Josh Hart missed a breakaway layup to give them the lead, and you wondered if that was going to cost them. And Wemby missed two free throws that were really big for San Antonio.
7: It's never say die Knicks team we've seen the last two postseasons. I know it's a different coach from last year to this year, but those two 20-point comebacks against Boston got them to the Eastern Conference Finals. You were witness, Doris, to down 22 with 8 minutes to go, and they just upped it tonight with the greatest comeback in finals history, down 29 in the third.
6: It's now overcoming five deficits of 20 or more. It is also the ninth time they've trailed by double digits and won a basketball game over the last two seasons. As Jalen Brunson said to George, it's about belief. Give them a ton of credit for the grit and the toughness and the stops strung together in the second half. It was as extraordinary a game as I've ever been involved in, and that includes the Ray Allen three from the deep corner against San Antonio.
7: Well, we're going to go right behind you as we all try to get to the hotel. I can't imagine what's going out down in Midtown Manhattan. I know we will get to San Antonio for Game 5 of the NBA Finals on Saturday night. It'll be the Knicks' first chance to get their third NBA championship and first since 1973. But don't count out the Spurs just yet, because they'll be on the home floor trying to force it back to New York for a Game 6. Wow. Historical night in an arena full of history. At Madison Square Garden, the Knicks rally to beat the Spurs 107-106 to go up 3-1. For PJ Carlosimo, Doris Burke, I'm Mark Kestisher, right here on your home for the 2026 NBA Finals, ESPN Radio, and the ESPN app. Let's go back to Chris Burnett in the studio.
3: Thanks, Mark. Incredible job tonight, guys. Good luck getting out of there and back to the hotel. And of course, we need to hear from the man himself in his own words on the game-winning shot, OG Anunoby.
8: I inbounded the ball to Jalen. He got a pretty good look, and I just went and crashed, tried to get a tip dunk or something. The ball went over my head, so I couldn't really dunk it. So I just tried to tip it in softly, and it went in.
3: And what about the Spurs? More from Michael Wilbon.
9: It's the dumbest stretch of basketball at a championship level I've ever seen. The dumbest. One three-point shot after another three-point shot. Possession after possession after possession. They were 3-for-17 on threes in the second half after going 14-for-26. I understand a heat check early in the third, but then you get in a game, you're in a war, and you continue to do something you're failing at. You know what? They could have done the basketball equivalent of taking a knee and run the clock out and won this game.
8: Yeah.
9: Instead, with more than 10 seconds, double-digit time on the shot clock,
10: they're hoisting threes.
9: Wembanyama is hoisting threes. It was, I mean, it's the biggest choke I have seen in any sport at the championship level.
3: Just hear this. It was 71-42, and now it's 3-1 Knicks. Teams up 3-1 are 288-15 in NBA postseason history, including 37-1 in the NBA Finals. Game 5 on Saturday night in San Antonio. Tip-off set for 8:30 p.m. Eastern on ABC. 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SportsCenter All Night rolls on. Commissioner's Cup in the W. Tournament runs June 1st to 17th. Couple of games tonight. Sun Tempo. This one a back-and-forth affair. We move all the way to overtime.
11: They look to take the lead. It's about game management now. Sykes with the ball. Pressured by Rivers. In comes Sykes.
3: That from TSN, the Tempo get the win 106-102. It's their third game with at least 100 points this season. That ties Minnesota and Las Vegas for most in the WNBA. For Toronto, they're 4-1 in the last five games. Brittany Sykes, 38 points, ties a career high. And for the Sun, it's the third game allowing 100 points or more this season. Fourth straight loss overall. Other matchup tonight, Sparks defeated the Storm 88-83. SportsCenter All Night, ESPN Radio. It's been 3 days since a Texas judge dropped the verdict that Texas Tech quarterback Brendan Sorsby was granted a temporary injunction in his case against the NCAA, making Sorsby eligible to play this season after sitting the first two games. That hasn't stopped the shockwaves from reverberating across the sports world, though. Reactions are largely against the verdict. ESPN college football analyst Jordan Rogers tends to think it could be good for the sport in the long run. He had this earlier on Get Up.
12: It's a dark day. It was embarrassing for the sport, but it will be the best thing that has ever happened for college football because this is going to be the line of demarcation for what was college football for the last 5 or 6 years. But it's kind of like the Wild West, right? With NIL, with tampering, with the transfer portal, with eligibility, guys suing to get extra years. This era is going to be marked by an asterisk, and this is going to be the point we move forward. It's not going to happen right away, but structure and change will happen because it happened, and this is important, because it happened with probably the most talented player in the transfer portal. At a school that can compete for a college football playoff spot and a national championship next year. If this had happened at Kent State or UMass, all with due respect, no one would really care. It'd be a storyline for a day, and then we'd look past it. Texas Tech will compete for a championship with Brendan Sorsby if he plays, and that is not going to be okay with the SEC, with the Big Ten, anybody that's going to be competing for a championship, and that means change will happen.
3: I guess it's hard to disagree, although it's also hard to see that far down the road right now. Many think it's a bad look for the sport that more isn't being done internally to deem him ineligible. ESPN CFB reporter Harry Lyles joined ESPN Radio's Freddie and Harry.
13: To me, he should not be playing. While I feel that, the thing that I will agree with Texas Tech on is that they are supposedly looking out for the well-being, the mental health of this young man.
14: Yeah, but Kobe Hurkacz, the athletic director, put out in a statement today.
13: And I'm totally good with that. The thing in his statement I did not like, though, is to me, it is disingenuous to say that the best way to take care of that young man is by letting him play football.
14: Absolutely.
13: I think it is fine if you want him to still be a part of your campus, your community, all these different kinds of things. But like, that's like telling a kid who's got a problem playing video games instead of doing their homework, all right, well, you can stay in the room and do your homework in a room with the PlayStation on. Come on. You know what I mean?
3: And so we'll monitor this one closely. In the meantime, NCAA President Charlie Baker will join Amber and Ian Thursday evening on ESPN Radio at 7:30 p.m. Eastern Time. SportsCenter All Night continues here. Back to baseball. Brewers Athletics. 12 home runs through two games this series, most in a three-game series in franchise history for Milwaukee. Let's keep it going, though, in the sixth.
15: 3-0 Brewers, and Alika, it's a drive down the left field line, and this has got a chance to go. Bowers is back, and he's looking up, and it is gone! Alika Williams homers to left, that gets the A's on the board. It's 3-1 in favor of the Brewers.
3: Talk 650 KSTE, that would be enough as the Athletics edge the Brewers here 4-3. Cubs-Rockies, Colorado trailed in this one until the eighth.
16: The right-hander Webb's pitch is driven to right. Of all time, T.J. Rumfield. There goes Sullivan. Ground ball through the hole on the right side. That's a game winner. Troy Johnston scores. Sterling Thompson walks it off for the Rockies. On a night in which a rookie first baseman hits a two-run homer, another rookie gets a walk-off base hit to give the Rockies the win.
3: 850 KOA, Rockies win it 3-2. Sterling Thompson, it's his first career pinch hit and first career walk-off hit. The Rockies, it's their second straight win following a four-game losing streak. Second walk-off win this season, actually. And Chicago, it's the third straight loss, an MLB worst 5-18 since May 16th. Rangers Royals, this one needed extras in the 10th.
15: This pitch is lined into right, a base knock for Diaz. Caglione racing over, can't get it, it's by him, and all the way to the wall. Duran scores easily. Diaz content at second with an RBI double to give Texas a 5-4 lead.
3: 105-3, the fan for Diaz. That go-ahead double in the 10th. He just signed with the Rangers on Saturday after starting the season with the Royals. The Rangers are 2-0 in extra inning games. They're the only unbeaten team in the league. Twins, Tigers. Tigers on a run recently, trying to keep the momentum going after a disastrous May. In the 5th.
17: Byron lifts one high and deep to left and into the bullpen for a home run. We should take ID breaks more often. Three-run homer for Byron Buxton on the first pitch he sees from Framber Valdez, and the Twins take a 4-1 lead.
3: Treasure Island Baseball Network, that gives Buxton his third 20-home run season, and Minnesota gets the win here, 6-4. The Twins snap a six-game road losing streak. That was the team's longest in the last four seasons. More from the Diamond and the W when we continue. SportsCenter All Night, it's ESPN Radio.
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7: Called strike 3. And there it is. 3,500 in the career of Max Scherzer. The 11th pitcher in Major League history to do it. And Mad Max wasted no time punching out the first batter of the game.
2: Number 4.
3: Fernando Tatis Jr. walks it off for the Padres. 97.3 The Fan.
8: Here's the pitch. Fernando swings, hits it on a line deep to left field. Blade's going back. This one, gonna go! A line drive, game-winning home run! Just over the fence in left. And Fernando's second of the year, a game winner against the Reds with 2 outs in the bottom of the ninth.
2: Number 3.
3: The Giants walk it off in grand fashion against the Nationals. KNBR.
2: The pitch.
7: Swing. There's a high drive down the right field line, deep into the corner. It's a grand slam! I can't believe it! The 21-year-old Eldridge has electrified Oracle Park! It's a game-ending grand slam!
2: Number 2.
3: OG Anunoby's heroic tip shot sends the Madison Square Garden crowd into a frenzy. 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
6: Knicks were down as many as 29. Anunoby gets it into Brunson. Brunson pulls a quick three off the front rim. No. Tip it good for the lead with 1.2 seconds to go. OG Anunoby flying out of nowhere. And this place is rocking at the Garden.
2: Number 1.
3: A historic comeback puts the Knicks one game away from winning the NBA Finals. ESPN Radio.
6: Harper about to receive the ball. He's got it. Sideline left. Inbound over the top. Castle has it. Lost it. Taken away. The Knicks have done it. The biggest comeback in NBA Finals history. Game 4 of the Finals goes to New York. Incredible. And the Knicks are as close to an NBA championship as they've been since 1994, up 3 games to 1.
3: So the Knicks do the impossible. What a night in New York. What a night for basketball. What a night for sports. The city that never sleeps won't be sleeping tonight. Now one game away from their first NBA title since 1973. SportsCenter All Night, ESPN Radio, mandatory mini camps in full swing across the NFL. Storylines aplenty. And one of the big ones continues to be A.J. Brown in New England. This is the time to build the connections needed for a fast start in 2026. Brown's hoping to do just that with new QB Drake May. Head coach Mike Vrabel on these two.
9: And so there's some professional initiative. I think we have that in every facet of our program. When the players go out there, whether it's, you know, Kevin Byard or, you know, Draymond Jones, and say, you know, can we do it this way? Yeah, sure, as long as we're on the same page. And, you know, so I think that'll happen with Drake and AJ as well, that there'll be some things that, you know, maybe he's done before that he likes, and, you know, there'll be things that we'll add new to him.
3: New England near the top of the league in passing yards per game last season. Pats hoping Brown's the missing piece for a Super Bowl run. They travel to defending champion Seattle to open the NFL season on Wednesday, September 9th. Further south, Brown's old stomping grounds, Philadelphia Eagles' Jalen Hurts is as busy as any QB in the league right now. He's charged with learning a new system this offseason under new OC Sean Mannion. It's meant to play more to his strengths. Head coach Nick Sirianni on how that's going so far.
0: I know Jalen sees Sean's relentless approach and his work ethic and his knowledge on the offensive football. And I think, Sean sees Jalen's relentless approach to how he goes about every single day, being the same guy every single day. And the doing what he's supposed to do on the field and in the weight room and the way Jalen goes about his work. And so it's just daily, consistent, building of trust. And that's what's going on right now.
3: And trust will be critical between these two, especially this year if the Eagles are going to be successful. Philly opens its season by hosting division rival Washington in week one. SportsCenter All Night, ESPN Radio, Astros, Angels in baseball. Angels with the win will have their first series win versus the Astros since 2024. This one needed extras in the 10th.
4: A hit wins the game right here. Fly ball deep enough to the outfield to pitch, and there's a line shot into left field, and that's going to win the ball game. Siri comes through on an 0-2 pitch. He lines that one into left field, and coming in and scoring is Madrigal. Angels win this game tonight in 10 innings by the final of 3-2, and you can put a halo over this one.
3: So the Angels indeed get that first series win against the Astros. Also, Mariners, Orioles. Orioles get the win here 7-2. Baltimore snaps a four-game losing streak. Pete Alonso, a solo home run in the sixth inning to break the 0-0 tie. 8 of his 14 home runs this season have put the team into the lead. Stanley Cup Final Game 5 coming your way later tonight in Raleigh. Series tied 2-2. Puck drops at 8 p.m. Eastern time on ABC inside Lenovo Center. Thanks for staying up all night with us. Coming up next is Unsportsmanlike with Evan Canty and Michelle. 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
4: 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Game 6 for the Bulls. 10 seconds. And with it, of course, the championship. Jordan, 20-footer, head of the key. Good! 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
22: It's over! The greatest comeback in NBA playoff history! The Knicks pull off the miracle comeback and lead it 3-1!
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27: 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Mike Breen on the call, ABC last night. Mark Kestisher, ESPN Radio. You heard it right here, presented by Gusto. As many of you could be tuning in right now on the radio side all across the country. Sirius XM80, all of our great ESPN radio stations, including 1050 right here in New York, and on the TV side on ESPN2, and have no idea what we're about to say. The New York Knicks came back from 29 down in the NBA Finals to take a 3-1 series lead. Along with Michelle Swoman, Chris Canty, Evan Cohen with you. Good morning. What the heck happened last night?
31: Nobody is having a better morning than New Yorkers. Nobody.
32: No, absolutely
31: the
32: not.
31: The city is lit. It's up. New York on the verge of winning a championship, their first one in 53 years. I'm not even a Knicks fan, and I'm hyped for the city. Everybody's so excited. My wife and I are watching the game in real time last night. As soon as OG tips that ball in, everybody in my building goes crazy. After the final buzzer sounds, people outside honking their horns, everybody yelling in the streets. It is pandemonium in New York City right now, and I'm here for it. It's awesome.
32: It is awesome. You know how in Seattle, when Beast Mode would run in for a touchdown, they would say that it would register an earthquake because of the way the stadium would shake because it was so loud? When OG tapped that ball in, I wonder if New York City registered an earthquake. The city erupted. The windows were shaking in New York City. And honestly, that was one of the most unbelievable plays I've ever seen. It was divine, almost. It looked like the hand of the Lord moved through OG Anunoby to get that ball in the basket. I am with you, CeCe. I am not a Knicks fan. I wore orange today out of respect for what I saw last night.
27: Oh, then you're a Knicks fan.
32: No, for a team that's down...
27: You can't wear orange and claim you're not a Knicks fan. No, you're a Knicks fan.
32: It's respect. For a team that is down 29 points, to be able to have the composure, the moxie, the grit to come back and win that game, nothing but respect from me.
27: They should have actually brought out the Larry O'Brien trophy last night and called it a day. I want as many games for our network as possible. It's wonderful for all the people involved and our great advertising partners to get all the promotion. That said, the Larry O'Brien trophy should have been handed out last night. They should have awarded OG Anunoby the MVP of the series because it is over. Absolutely over. The Knicks are unbeatable. The 13-game win streak, they're down 29 in this game last night. They're down 22 in the first game against the Cavs. Nothing phases this team. For those who didn't see it or hear it here on ESPN Radio, a quick recap how we got to this OG tip-in that if you don't know what we're talking about, we're going to get you there. First quarter, San Antonio is up 41-22 right off the bat. Karl Anthony Towns with a couple of fouls. Oh, it worked. They baited him, roughing him up a little bit. Ooh, flagrant fouls. Here we go. San Antonio is up at halftime, 76-49. They're destroying the Knicks. People are going to sleep early last night saying, you know, I don't need to watch the second half. I got to get up early for work. San Antonio shot 60% from the floor in that first half. But then all of a sudden, they started creeping into that lead. 90-75 after the third quarter. Wemby gets a flagrant foul. Uh-oh. One more, he gets suspended. Doesn't matter at this point. Series over. But he gets that flagrant foul with the elbow that, because it's above the shoulders, it has to be considered a flagrant foul on the review. And then the Knicks, down 15 going into the fourth. Down as many as 20 in the fourth. Down as many as 29 during the course of the game. They make one little move. Jose Alvarado goes in there alongside Jalen Brunson, handling the ball, helping Brunson out. Alvarado and Brunson, you know how many minutes they played together in the postseason?
31: Zero.
27: And last night, Mike Brown does what Mike Brown does, which is push all the right buttons, even though he used 800 guys in the first half, including Jeremy Sohan, who was happy to tell everybody he's friends with Wemby, if you saw that, when the referee was looking at them. And they were unbelievable in what he did. And those two guys together, in terms of Alvarado and Brunson, awesome, right? And Alvarado scored all of his points, 8 of them in that fourth quarter. The Spurs completely fell apart, so much so that with 13 plus seconds to go and a lead with up one point, De'Aaron Fox feels the need. Hey, you know what? I'm going to drive. That's going to be a good idea. I'm going to drive to the basket. Ridiculous. He gets blocked by OG. Should have actually not done anything. Brought the ball out, et cetera, et cetera. And then the Knicks get the ball with 4.3 seconds.
31: Oh, don't gloss over it. He committed a foul.
27: Yes.
31: At half court on Jose Alvarado, mindless decision to foul on that spot on the court. Even if you want to get a foul to get a set of defense, why would you foul under those circumstances? Why would you not be more aggressive and try to trap? I mean, 2 of the 3 points were across half court. The only thing that Alvarado didn't bring across half court was the ball. You should have trapped him. You could have had 3 defenders.
27: Yep.
31: 2 Spurs and the half court line.
27: Yep.
31: And you let him off the hook. It was the dumbest thing I've ever seen.
27: So
31: continue.
27: Yes. So that happens, right? The dumbest thing you've ever seen.
31: Followed by the dumbest thing I've ever seen.
27: Right. Which is obviously him going, you know, him then. Well, so that's one mess up would be the shooting the ball where he should not have.
31: The layup.
27: Right?
31: Yeah.
27: He should have just taken it back and run clock. Yes. You're not trying to get points.
31: It's 11 seconds left on the clock.
27: It's ridiculous.
31: Even if you hit the layup. It's a one possession game.
27: You don't want to actually hit the layup in that spot.
31: You know, even if you make the layup, best case scenario, you make the layup. Okay, great. You're up 3 and you're giving them the ball with 10 seconds left.
27: So he tried to explain himself, he being De'Aaron Fox, after the game. And it's infuriating if you're a Spurs fan out there or if you're rooting for San Antonio. Take a listen to what De'Aaron Fox had to say about why he's shooting that layup versus milking clock late in the game.
0: Try to get a layup, get up 3, you know, make them force them to need a 3. And OG made a good block. I just thought I would be able to outrun him. That's it.
27: I understand De'Aaron Fox is maybe the fastest player in the NBA, like speed-wise.
31: But he's not, because he's got a high ankle sprain that he's been working through the entirety of the playoffs.
27: And being up hypothetically 1 or 2 with like 4 or 5 seconds to go in this case is actually better than being up 3 with 13 seconds to go or 11 seconds to go. It's not about the points. You have to milk the clock.
32: Right.
27: Everyone reacted the same way. What are you doing? But that doesn't mean the Knicks are going to win, right? Because the Spurs were still up 1. So the Knicks get the ball back. Jalen Brunson has this long 3 off of an OG Anunoby inbound. And OG Anunoby has the greatest tip-in in the history of the NBA. That's not an overstatement.
32: Is that the biggest moment in New York Knicks basketball in history?
27: In our lifetime, by a mile.
31: No question.
27: Willis Reed running out of the tunnel is a pretty big one.
31: In our lifetime, yes. Yes.
32: Especially if they finish.
31: Yes. Well, yesterday's show, I said this was going to be one of the most important days in New York sports history.
32: You did.
27: And you were right.
31: And it ends up being prophetic. Like that was the greatest Knicks game in my lifetime. It's the greatest comeback we've seen in finals history.
27: That game is a better game than the closeout game. I can tell you right now.
31: It's incredible what they were able to do. The only thing that's mind-numbing to me is, how the hell do you let it go down like that if you're Mitch Johnson? Oh. It ain't like you ain't seen the Knicks overcome a 20-plus point deficit on their home court in these playoffs. Hell, it happened in the Eastern Conference Finals.
27: What did you call him? What's his name, you said?
31: Mitch Johnson.
27: I call him Doug Collins from now on. Because they need Phil Jackson. I mean, that's what he's setting up to be. He's Doug Collins right now. For those who don't get the reference, that's not to say that Doug Collins was not a good basketball coach. Or to say that Doug Collins is not a brilliant basketball mind, because he was. He was Michael's coach before Michael got his coach. If we're going to be Mitch Johnson threw his time with Wemby may be down the drain last night if he doesn't come back in this series or come back next year. He's young. He's inexperienced. He's a very good coach.
31: It's his second year.
27: I don't care. That was so bad last night on so many levels, which we will get to that part. But the tipping, right? We're all sitting here talking about OG's tipping. Josh Hart, Mike Brown, OG Anunoby all discussed the tip-in, as CeCe said, predicting it yesterday, this will be one of the biggest days in New York sports history. That game yesterday and the OG tip-in is Tyreek catch against the Patriots for the Giants. It's Manningham's catch for the Giants against the Patriots. It's Super Bowl. They won the NBA championship last night. The trophy will be crowned or given to them when they win their fourth. But last night was the title game. And here's what Hart, Brown, and OG had to say post-game.
1: I got a special shout out, you know, for OG, man, because he saved me, at least for this game, a lifetime of, you know, regret.
31: I told OG, as big, as strong, as athletic as he is, he's got to be a monster on the offensive glass tonight. I don't know if there's a play bigger than any other play in the history of Knicks basketball. That was a huge offensive rebound. Huge offensive rebound.
3: Being shot in an NBA Finals game in front of your home crowd. How does that feel?
4: It feels cool. I mean, everyone's pretty excited. I'm excited, too. We're all excited. We're enjoying it right now, but we're just focused on the next game now.
27: That man played 1 year with Kawhi Leonard. I don't know if they ever spoke one word to each other,
32: probably
27: but
32: not.
27: Boy, is he influenced by Kawhi Leonard.
32: No, but that response is indicative of the way he's played. How steady he is, how calm he is. He's averaging 23.8 points, 58% shooting this series, and he has the play of the game. Right now, MVP, OG Anunoby.
27: But it's not just play of the game? Just the tip play, or the block?
31: It's not, well, both of
32: both,
31: them.
32: But the tip.
31: But here's the other thing, though. You knew it was going to be one of those situations, if the Knicks were about a comeback, OG was going to have to play a big part.
32: Mm-hmm.
31: Right out the gates in the second half, the guy makes the first three field goals for the Knicks. Right? It's a three-pointer, it's a dunk, and then it's another three. Like, he was awesome. And he has been that throughout the course of this series. Now, there have been moments where we said, oh, man, Karl Towns has been great. Best game he's ever played. Jalen Brunson is awesome down the stretch. And Brunson was great down the stretch last night. Hit a huge three over Wemby. Had the floater in the middle of the paint for the Knicks to take the lead for the first time in the game.
27: Mm-hmm.
31: Brunson had some incredible shot-making down the stretch. I thought Brunson's decision-making at the end, taking that 31-foot three-pointer, it was a smart decision because ultimately it ends up being a two-for-one. And, oh, by the way, you're getting doubled all the way out to the three-point line with Wemby being one of the guys double-teaming you. That's going to create an opportunity for a long rebound and your guys to crash the boards. What has got to be so disappointing for the San Antonio Spurs, if you go back and look at the replay of the OG tip, everybody is searching out a body to box out for the Knicks, except for one guy, De'Aaron Fox. And every time in sports malls, whether it's basketball, football, baseball, hockey, whatever it is, your teammates tell you not to be that guy.
32: Mm.
31: Last night, De'Aaron Fox was that guy. Now, there are a myriad of different reasons why the Spurs lost that game and why the Knicks had a chance to grab it by the throat. But in that moment, when it comes down to effort, when it comes down to awareness, when it comes down to focus, things that are fully within your control as a player, for De'Aaron Fox not to exhibit any of that in the final minute of the game, when the sole purpose for him being on the court is to provide veteran leadership, is egregious. I know the series ain't over. If San Antonio could, they should pack his crap up today and ship him somewhere else. He came from Sacramento, haul his ass back out there. Because he lost that game for the San Antonio Spurs as much as anybody did last night.
32: But as you said, it's not over. The Knicks have got to get the job done. And I know you say it's over.
27: It's over.
31: Knicks in five. What did I say before?
32: Hold on. Knicks but now, five? More rest in between games. We have seen 3-1 series leads crumble before. Let's not get ahead of ourselves. This reminds me of in 2011 when I covered the St. Louis Cardinals, David Freese, game 6, down to their final strike twice. we always forget that that was not the closing game. They still had to come back and win game seven, and the Rangers were demoralized. The Cardinals obviously won it in seven, and this feels like a repeat of that. It feels like the Spurs are demoralized. However, we always talk about Wemby being built different. We talk about this group being young, being malleable, being able to do impossible things because they don't know it's impossible. Let's not put the cart before the horse. The Knicks still have to get the job done.
27: 888-SAY-ESPN, 888-729-3776. That is your number to join the show. The greatest comeback in NBA history? The greatest collapse in NBA history?
31: Oh, stop it. Stop it. It's the greatest comeback.
27: I'm just asking the question. Plus, we will hear from Wemby next. We're on Sportsmanlike, presented by Progressive Insurance.
5: Hey, this is Rich Eisen. Coming up on Thursday show, Game 4 of the NBA Finals is in the books. We'll talk about it with Hall of Famer Chris Webber. The actor Hart Denton from the Yellowstone spinoff series Dutton Ranch joins us in studio. And head coach Zach Taylor of the Cincinnati Bengals will also join us. 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
30: The San Antonio Spurs help the New York Knicks win this game by doing some of the stupid-ass stuff I've ever seen on a basketball court.
27: Barkley inside the NBA last night after the greatest comeback in NBA Finals history. 107-106, the New York Knicks beat the San Antonio Spurs up 3-1 in this series. The NBA Finals heard right here on ESPN Radio. 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And the Spurs collapse. You're not going to believe me. People aren't going to, oh, yeah, sure, okay, yeah, whatever. Say it now. Go to my Twitter at Epco Radio. You could see it coming. You actually could see them blow.
32: At what point?
27: In the third quarter. I even think in the first quarter, I didn't like it. I'm going to tell you what. Let me be clear on what I'm saying. What I'm saying is I didn't think they were necessarily going to blow the lead to lose the game. I just did not believe that they could keep the unsustainable sustained. Their three-point shooting was so great early on that they completely went away from Wemby in the post and Wemby by the block. And Mitch Johnson, who is a good coach, but may not be ready to coach a win-now team because he is so young in his career, never one time had anyone set a screen for Wemby to get to the block off the ball. Not one time. And that Wemby is the high screener on a pick and roll, which puts more wear and tear on him. And when he was doing the roll, the Knicks were awesome defensively. It was infuriating watching them because they thought they could keep up the same pace in the second half as they kept in the first half. They shot 20% in the second half. They had more turnovers in the second half than field goals made.
31: Yeah, they had 8 field goals made. They had 10 turnovers.
27: And De'Aaron Fox had
31: 4 of those turnovers.
27: And what's your number on Wemby threes? 5 or less? Yeah. 5 max, more so less. He shot 8 last night. Victor Wembanyama, what was the reason for the collapse? Let's hear from you.
2: Can you just explain how that thing fell apart in the fourth quarter?
9: I think it began before that.
14: Third row on the left.
9: Can't really explain it right now. I don't know. I think it's just, execution, greediness of some sort. We clearly weren't the most hungry in the second half.
31: I don't even know if it was not being the most hungry. They just played dumb basketball. Like, that's the thing that bothers me the most. You're up by 30. Why are you taking 17 threes in the second half? Mm-hmm. That makes no sense. Last night, the Spurs got high on their own supply. First half, they set a finals record for 3-point makes in a half. They hit 14 in the first half. The San Antonio Spurs, at best, are a streaky three-point shooting team. They were bottom half of the league in 3-point makes during the regular season. Why would you think that you're capable of sustaining the level of shooting that you saw in the first half? Why would you think that you're capable of shooting 53% from 3 for 48 minutes in a finals game? That's not who you are.
27: I'm giving you a round of applause.
31: You got out tremendous to a 30-point lead. Congratulations. Take the ball to the hole. Go for a high percentage shots. The Spurs were in the bonus with 8 minutes to go in the fourth quarter. What the hell are you doing? Any Knicks foul results in you going to the free throw line. But you know how the Knicks avoid fouling? If you settle for jump shots. It's the dumbest thing I've ever seen.
32: So then do you say collapse rather than comeback?
31: No, it's a comeback. It's a comeback because the Knicks got to make the shots. The Knicks got to make the plays. Mike Brown made the adjustments. Alvarado with Brunson on the court, having 2 ball handlers and having Jalen Brunson where he can be off the ball and get second side opportunities. I thought that was brilliant. So, I think that this is a Knicks comeback all the way. But the Spurs left the door ajar. And they did so by playing some of the dumbest basketball we've seen from any team all season long.
32: And it's not only that they put up 76 in the first half when Mitchell Robinson hit Wemby and he's like, we're in your head. They were. The Spurs were in their head. So not only from a tactical standpoint did you let up, but from a mental standpoint, you gave them just enough room to get back in there. You had them. You had them every which way. And because of your decisions and because of not keeping your foot on the gas, we saw the greatest comeback we've ever seen.
27: Yeah, but all of that, like the pointing to the head, I'm outsmarting you. Still,
31: you can't talk trash when you miss free throws down the stretch.
27: Which he missed 2 over a minute ago, but he still put the wear and tear on him.
31: That is brutal. You can't do that. Well, you say the wear and tear. That's another mistake that Mitch Johnson made. Again, you're up by 30. Their largest lead was 29. I think they had it in the second quarter and they had it in the third quarter. They're up by 30 points, essentially. Why is Wimby playing the kind of minutes that he played? He played 44 minutes, but 48 in the game. You were up by double digits the majority of the game. What the hell are you doing? The Knicks only led for 53 seconds. What are you doing playing Wimby all of those minutes in the middle quarters when you had such a huge lead? Why are you doing that? What you should have done is make sure that you preserve Wimby in case the Knicks cut into your lead, which you've seen them have the proclivity to do throughout the course of the playoffs. Save Wimby so when you need him to be at his best at the end of the game to close it out and make sure you get out of MSG with another win, he's available to make the plays you need him to make.
27: 1,000%, 1,000,000,000%. Everything you're saying couldn't be more right. And just to add on, the reason that I looked at that lead and said, I don't know that I'm that confident if I'm a Spurs fan is

0: and let's throw the ball up there. You saw any time they tried to throw the ball up to him, the Knicks had to foul. And Alvarado, to his credit, it's not only the offense, it's he was willing to fight Wemby. And I think that mentality is the Knicks are not done. You got this 6 foot kid. I don't mean to say kid like insulting. I'm saying he's young, like 6 foot young man, right?
1: Right.
0: Sitting there saying, I don't care that you're 7'5". I don't care that people are comparing you to LeBron and Michael and taking over this lead. I'm going to fight you. I am not going to give up because you're up 29 points. And the way you're up 29 points is not sustainable. You did, if it's on 2-point field goals at the rim, completely sustainable. 3-point field goals behind the arc, chucking up shot on one pass possessions is not sustainable for 48 minutes unless you have Stephen or Wardell Steph Curry. And they don't have him.
2: They shot 35% from three in the regular season. 35%. Flip that. They shot 53% in the first half last night. I don't understand why they didn't realize there was going to be a regression back to the mean. And then with the Knicks putting them in the bonus so early in the fourth quarter, why are you continuing to shoot threes? You don't even need them.
0: And no curveballs. They didn't throw one curveball. The Knicks threw a curveball. Not the biggest curveball you've ever seen. Not going something crazy.
2: Well, they had to. They were in foul trouble early. They're bringing in guys.
0: I understand. I'm saying Alvarado in the second half. I'm not even talking about Hoc Porty and Sohan and everybody. That was a necessity. I'm saying give me something. Give me some sort of curveball. The Spurs did not do that. We will get to your phone calls at 888-SAY-ESPN. 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
6: 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Off the front rim, no. 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For the lead with 1.2 seconds to go. OG Anunoby, flying.
7: I don't know if there's a play bigger than any other play in the history of Knicks basketball. 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
10: 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The greatest comeback in the history of the NBA Finals. And certainly, OG Anunoby, a huge star last night with his defensive play on De'Aaron Fox on one end, and then the tip-in on the other end. You know how big this comeback slash collapse was last night? Patrick Mahomes has a $500 million contract.
11: Yeah.
10: And it's, we'll get to that at some point.
12: Yeah. Patrick Mahomes, irrelevant.
10: Yeah, Patrick Mahomes got 2 years added to his deal. He's got $500 million coming to him. May still be underpaid. We'll get to it when we have a couple of minutes.
11: Can I ask you a question?
10: Yeah.
11: Was last night the OG game or was it the Wu game? Wu-Tang performing at halftime?
10: Well, what are they? They're
11: like,
10: OGs.
11: I mean, you know, listen, coaches, players, they come and go, but Wu-Tang is forever. Like
10: Shaolin's finest.
11: Last night felt like the Wu performed at halftime. Knicks mount the greatest comeback in finals history, arguably because of the stage, the greatest comeback in NBA history.
12: Okay, but normally Wu-Tang is for the kids, but the Spurs are the kids, so, you know, it's like a double negative.
11: Is Wu-Tang for the kids, though?
12: Allegedly.
11: I mean, Wu-Tang is for everybody, ain't it? Wu-Tang is worldwide.
12: Wu-Tang is for New York, because guess what? They brought the vibes back.
11: The only people that Wu-Tang is not for are people in San Antonio, Texas.
12: Mm. So we're obviously boots on the ground here in New York.
11: Yeah.
12: We were just talking during the break about how all night long we could hear people celebrating on the streets.
11: New York was turnt, man.
12: It was
11: unbelievable last night.
12: And I said, if you're a boss in New York today and you're you know your employees come in a little banged up, just allow it.
11: Imagine the boss is going to be banged up. He was at the game.
12: You just got to allow it. It was the most unbelievable thing we've ever seen. But imagine waking up this morning and you're a Spurs fan. Imagine the energy or lack thereof of the vibes in San Antonio today.
11: Oh, yeah. Put the for sale signs and the moving signs in De'Aaron Fox's yard.
10: Oh, don't suggest that.
11: Get him out of there. Get him out of there.
10: Jerry in Vegas watching on ESPN 2. Morning, Jerry, after the greatest comeback in NBA Finals history, 29 down, Knicks win up 3-1. Jerry.
13: Yes. First of all, again, big fan of the show. Love you guys. Chris, you're killing De'Aaron Fox a little too much, and I'm going to tell you why. Cardinals sin 101 in coaching. Who is the most dangerous man taking the ball out of bounds? It's the guy inbounding the ball. This was a philosophical mess, and I'll tell you the flip side of that. When the Knicks had to guard the inbound, Mike Brown made the correct move of putting in the second seven-footer. You got Cat on the ball, and then you have, Mitch Robinson guarding Wemby. Shout out Mike Breen. If you watch the telecast, before the inbounds, Mike Breen says publicly for all to hear they're not guarding the inbounder. He called it. And to say De'Aaron Fox is supposed to run across and hunt and box him out on that, absolutely not. The play was for De'Aaron Fox to cut the middle off so that Brunson couldn't get downhill. The one shot that Brunson could have done is actually pass it to OG for wide open three. So that was available. It's a philosophical mistake.
11: But well, hold on. Jerry. Okay, cool. What about De'Aaron Fox going for the layup when you got the ball with 11 seconds to go? You didn't need to score. Why try to score the basketball in that moment?
13: Chris, it's 100% on him.
11: That's my point. What are you talking about? You said I'm killing De'Aaron. No, De'Aaron Fox deserves all of the criticism today. He deserves it. He absolutely deserves it. I don't understand why you're trying to shift blame from De'Aaron Fox to Mitch Johnson. Both of them deserve plenty of blame. But if I'm going to pin it on one person, I'm going to give De'Aaron Fox the lion's share of the blame from last night's game, because he had one responsibility. When you got possession of the ball with 11 seconds to go, you know what you do? You hold on to the ball and you force the Knicks to foul you, but you try to move the ball so you run the clock out. Because the game is over. You don't need points. The game ain't really against you, against the Knicks. The game is against the clock. And De'Aaron Fox gave the Knicks an opportunity by trying to score the basketball, ends up being a block by OG Anunoby, and that sets the stage for the tip-in.
10: You brought up both guys. I think that you absolutely can look at Mitch Johnson's game plan in the second half, put them in a position where De'Aaron Fox's bad decisions mattered. And De'Aaron Fox combined, let's be clear on this, combined, okay, has more years played in the NBA than Wemby, Castle, and Harper combined. He should know better. He should know better every which way. He's played. This was his ninth year, if I'm not mistaken, in the NBA, ninth or tenth year. He's 28 years old. The oldest of the big three with the Spurs is Wemby at 22. Does Wemby deserve blame? Absolutely. Because at some point, he's got to say, I don't care what the play is. I don't care what you're telling me to do. I'm 7'100". Put me on the block. Why am I up here shooting threes and setting screens for guys to go downhill when it's not working? You've got to set screens for him, not the other way. Off ball screens for Wemby, get him to the block. And Mitch Johnson's poor coaching in this game led them to a place where De'Aaron Fox, as CeCe just mentioned, his poor decision making crushed them. Norman in West Palm watching on ESPNU. Morning, Norman.
14: Morning. That was the best game I've ever seen in my life. I mean, everybody will get caught up in the OG tip, but it was the block that set it up. The defense setting up the offense. That play from OG will take it. It will supersede Larry Johnson's 4-point play. I agree. Coaching matters, and they got high on the Garden last night from shooting all those threes in the first half. They thought they were a 3-point shooting team, and they couldn't turn it off. And they didn't go inside. The only one that was going inside was Castle. And he was effective, but they got away from it, and it cost them.
10: So a couple of things on this. Let's talk about, and thank you for the phone call. Let's talk about the concept of what a prevent offense is or a prevent defense is in the NFL. CC is an 11-year vet. Mm-hmm. What does that mean? Or a ball control offense or a milk-the-clock 4-minute offense? prevent. What does that mean? Because whatever that means, the Spurs couldn't figure out how to do it.
11: I mean, I don't understand why the Spurs weren't more aggressive in attacking downhill, because that's what served them in Game 3.
10: But what I'm saying to you is, if you're running, if you have a lead in the NFL, and yeah, there's seven minutes left in the offense,
11: you're trying to run the ball
10: as many times as possible,
11: yeah,
10: to milk clock as much as possible.
11: Yeah, I mean, the equivalent of that in the NBA is getting downhill and getting it to the paint and trying to get layups.
10: Not quick threes.
11: No.
10: So that,
11: no.
10: I'm in agreement with you. What I'm saying to you is, if we all could see that in the moment, and that started really in the third quarter, they started doing this, where they're just chucking threes and missing them, and I don't understand why Wemby cannot get to the block. I've never seen anything like this. It's utterly ridiculous to me.
12: I got a stat that will probably bother you. Shout out to Nuno for the assist. The Spurs made 11 open threes in the first half. They attempted 9 open shots in the second half.
10: Dunk the ball. Just dunk the ball. Yes, easier said than done. Attempt to dunk the ball. Get fouled on the block. Every time you threw it up to him, he got fouled. Every time. Now, he's got to make his free throws, which he missed.
12: Has to.
11: But that's the part that I understand wanting to blame Mitch Johnson, and the coach has to absorb a ton of blame because either you're coaching or you're allowing it to happen. Either way, it's unacceptable. The Spurs had 4 guys take 3 or more threes in the second half. You were up by 29 points. The Knicks were in foul trouble. What the hell were you doing? What are you doing? That makes no sense to me. Like, Karl Anthony Towns had 2 fouls in the first 65 seconds of the game. Like you want to attack the interior of the Knicks defense. Either it's going to result in you getting a layup or you getting a foul.
10: Thank you.
11: Force the action.
10: Thank you.
11: You're up by 30 points. What the hell are you doing? And that's why I pin a lot of this on De'Aaron Fox, because he should know better. Mm. He's the veteran presence. If he's not the stabilizing force amidst all of the chaos, then what is he out there for? Now, in Game 3, he was great.
10: Yeah.
11: I thought he played within himself. He stepped up. He made a big shot when he needed to. He helped the Spurs close the show and get a huge road win and shift the momentum in this series. Great. Good on him. Why couldn't you be that last night? Mm-hmm. They needed what they were asking from him last night was less than what he did in Game 3. And yet, he couldn't help himself in terms of wanting to be the hero for the San Antonio Spurs. And De'Aaron Fox ends up being the GOAT, and not in a good way.
10: So, just quick thing on this. I was playing basketball once a long time ago with a guy who was a second-round pick in the NBA draft, mm-hmm. okay? And we were talking hoops afterwards. And he said, I was like, it's crazy. No defense in the league this year because of how high-scoring the games are. He said, that doesn't mean there's no defense. I said, what are you talking about? He goes, the number of possessions have been increased over the course of time because the quicker the teams shoot. Doesn't mean it's necessarily bad defense. What the Spurs' number one job was in that second half was to decrease the number of possessions. That's it. Just decrease the number of... The Knicks cannot come back if you decrease the number of possessions. How do you decrease the number of possessions? Use the clock.
11: Don't take a shot until the shot clock is under 5 seconds.
10: That's right.
11: It's that simple. Like last night, I mean, De'Aaron Fox's play, going for the layup, I mean, that's one of the worst decisions in sports history in a championship game. It's one of the worst decisions. Like, it's right there with Kyle Shanahan playing for the third possession in the Super Bowl, against the Chiefs. Like it's that kind of decision. It was mind numbing. It was a bonehead play. I there's no way to justify what he did, and the reason why he's in the game is for moments like that.
10: Coming up, 2 of the 3 of us on our show have said this series is over. One person, Michelle, said it's not over technically yet. Can the Spurs come back? Smalls will try to make that case next. We're on Sportsmanlike, presented by Progressive Insurance.
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12: It's not over. The Knicks have got to get the job done. And I know you say it's over.
23: It's over.
11: Knicks are five. What did I say before?
12: Hold on. But now, more rest in between games. We have seen 3-1 series leads crumble before. Let's not get ahead of ourselves.
10: Michelle Smallman in a second. We'll need to go deeper on that one. It's not over. 3-1 Knicks. Last night, you heard it here on ESPN Radio. Of course, presented by Gusto. Again, $500 million to Mahomes. All right, well, whatever. We'll wait on that one. Yeah, we can wait on that.
12: World Cup starts today. You're richer.
10: World Cup starts today, which we will get to, obviously, and all of the amazing soccer that we're about to see. Stanley Cup game 5 tonight. All of that has to wait because of the fact that we saw the single greatest comeback in the history of the sport, the NBA Finals, last night as the New York Knicks come back from 29 down to win against the San Antonio Spurs by 1 point. A reminder, this was SportsCenter, our new interview podcast from Rich Eisen featuring SportsCenter legends, available now on Disney+, the Rich Eisen Show YouTube channel, and all podcast platforms. This was SportsCenter, presented by Gusto. You know, this was SportsCenter Season 2. Could have Scott Van Pelt on, talking about his night last night at Madison Square Garden and his entire career. And, of course, that included
12: I need that, though. SVP is one of the
10: greatest. I don't think he's on Season 1. I could be wrong, though. I know Dan Patrick is, Chris Berman is, Linda Cohn is. I don't remember all the other ones. Bad job by me. But the point is, Scott Van Pelt, SportsCenter last night there, that's a This Was SportsCenter with Rich Eisen kind of thing.
12: But few people are better at describing the scene in an eloquent way than Scott Van Pelt. I would love an oral history from him last night of what his night was like in the Garden from start to finish.
10: So you think there's a chance he goes back to the Garden. You don't think it's over. At 3-1, Smalls, make your case.
12: Well, it's not over. Is there a parade in New York yet?
10: I think there was last night, yeah.
11: Yeah.
12: Actually, there was. You're right. There was a parade in New York last night. I will give you credit on that one. The streets were mobbed. There were no floats in New York City
10: last night. People were floating.
12: True.
11: No question.
12: But there was no hardware distributed. Did I finally get you on that one?
10: I know. I'm going to let you go because I could combat all of them because of how crazy it was here. But go ahead.
12: It was absolutely nuts. But you can't let the jubilation from last night supersede the task at hand. You can't. You're squinting. Why?
10: I was just keep going.
12: Well, you give me the space. Jubilation. You have to keep your mind right because I am overtaken by what happened last night, and I wasn't even a part of the game. And I know this Knicks group is as calm and locked in as can be, as witnessed by what we saw last night. No deficit is too much for them to overcome. No moment is too big for them. They are about as focused as can possibly be. But if Michael Jordan was in this situation, Evan, would you say that it's over?
10: Michael Jordan would never be in this situation.
12: Hold on, but would you say it's over?
10: No, I can't even go to Michael Jordan with a deficit.
11: Michael Jordan's not going to be.
10: He doesn't have deficits.
12: If early in his career, he was in
11: the series never got to a game seven.
12: But hold on. If it was Michael Jordan and he experienced this loss last night and they were at a 3-1 deficit, would you say it's over?
10: If this was the way he was coached and this is the way that he didn't demand the ball in the certain spots, yeah. Even Michael. You remember what people would say about Michael at North Carolina? The only person that could beat Michael Jordan was Dean Smith.
11: Yes.
10: Now, that's not fair to anybody involved. Dean Smith's one of the greatest coaches to ever live. But the point was, you have the greatest player. You got to do something with him. Now, Dean Smith, to his credit, was like, I'm not going to rank somebody over another because I have 4 years max with these guys, and I have hundreds of years of a program, in essence, right, to build. It's different than this. There's an immediacy with this. Mitch Johnson and Victor Wembanyama have been a great partnership to get them here. But they've got to get there. And I don't see any evidence with this group right now that they understand how to use Wemby properly.
12: But you don't see the evidence until the evidence is presented. And now their backs are against the wall in the most significant way. And if we're going to talk about Victor Wembanyama in the same breath as LeBron James, as Michael Jordan, as some of the greats to play this game, then out of respect for what we have said about him and for what he's shown us, we cannot say that it's over. I believe they have like a 14% chance. The odds are stacked against them in a big, big way. But if he's an alien, if he's supernatural, then we need to expect Arcana. We have to expect
10: what?
12: Arcana.
10: Keep going. I'll come back to that.
12: Again, you with this.
11: I'm so confused right now.
10: Yeah.
12: You have to expect that he can do something that we've never seen if he's the type of player that we have built him up to be. And we've talked a lot about the rest factor. He's going to have more rest in between games if the series continues, obviously, past five. But I'm just saying, I am not going to count out him. Sure. I will not count out Wemby.
11: Sure, but you're comparing him to Michael Jordan. Lest we not forget, Michael Jordan had to go through a learning curve when it comes to how to win in the postseason, right? He had to go through those years of heartbreak, lost to the Celtics, lost to the Pistons, before they finally broke through.
12: Yeah.
11: This is Wemby's first postseason, and he's gotten to the NBA Finals. Why are we assuming that he's capable of being able to help his team come off the mat after what ends up being a team on the wrong side of the greatest comeback in NBA postseason history?
12: Yeah.
11: We saw that with the Cavs. The Cavs let game one of the conference finals beat them three more times after that. Like, they let one game beat them four. Why would we think that the San Antonio Spurs, who have a lot more youth on their roster, especially when you consider their rotation guys, their core players, why would we think that they're capable of being able to somehow do something different when it comes to these Knicks?
10: Yeah, he's Wemby. I'm sorry, Wemby is LeBron before the Heat. In other words, he's playing the way he thinks he should play instead of the way he has to play. So Spoelstra said to LeBron, they can stop you if you're shooting threes. They can't stop you if you're on their block, right? And I think that's the difference. Let's hear from Flawless in Virginia, which is a fascinating name. It's an amazing name, Flawless, watching on ESPN2.
0: I said, Flawless McGarris from VA. Man, Coach Johnson, I need Coach Johnson, and I need De'Aaron Fox to both come from the congregation because they need to go repent. They need to go confessional. This is the most egregious clutch time play I've seen in years or probably ever. I actually woke up with unsportsmanlike this morning, and I'm flabbergasted.
10: So we should, instead of flawless, it's just flabbergasted in Virginia. I think we're just going to change your name.
12: They do have nuns at their disposal that could get them right to a priest to atone.
10: That was so
11: bless
10: bad.
11: Them, Father, for they have sinned.
12: Brutal.
11: Yeah.
10: 29-point comeback for the New York Knicks to take a commanding 3-1 series lead in the NBA Finals. How in the world did they pull this off? We'll discuss next. 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
11: Unsportsmanlike. This is one of the most important days in New York sports history. Right up there with January 12, 1969.
6: I got news for you, buddy. 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
11: May 8, 1970.
7: Here comes Willis.
11: October
8: 27th, 1986. Behind the back, it gets through Buckner. Here comes Knight, and the Mets win it.
11: June 14th, 1994.
7: The waiting is over. The New York Rangers are the Stanley Cup champions.
11: This is right up there with the most important days in New York sports history.
7: Throws it deep downfield, wide open Tyree, who makes the catch.
11: Let's not kid ourselves. There's a ton of pressure on the New York Knicks to respond and win game four.
9: Tip it good! OG Anunoby! And this place is rocking at the Garden!
10: Wow! Can I give public praise? Who made that?
12: That was unreal.
10: Who made that?
11: That was great.
13: I got you guys.
11: Nice, Cam.
10: Well done, Cam. Nice.
12: Price. Plus work.
10: Well done.
12: And also, a shout out to our guy Chris Canty too for predicting it.
13: Very prescient.
10: What do you mean,
13: Canty?
10: He was in it. That was what it was.
12: That's
10: him.
12: What I'm saying. He predicted it yesterday.
11: Cam put it together though. That was
12: no,
11: awesome.
12: Cam, amazing.
11: All
12: work.
11: Of the calls.
10: Wow,
11: from those moments.
10: Cam Pratt.
12: So
10: New York
12: good,
10: sports.
12: Cam.
10: Excellent, excellent job there. That was surreal to think. Yes, CC predicted it. I don't know that you predicted the way it happened, because I don't think anyone could have ever predicted the way it happened last night, but you said it would be one of the most important days in New York sports history. And I believe that that game was the closeout game. I don't think there's any chance that the Spurs come back and win this series, and I don't think there's any chance that when the Knicks actually do close it out, whenever that may be, here on ESPN Radio, presented by Gusto, all of the NBA Finals games, whenever that is, that's the game. Last night, OG Anunoby game-winning tip after OG Anunoby had, in essence, a game-saving block on a horrifically dumb play by the Spurs, specifically De'Aaron Fox, not to run out the clock, and that's what you had last night. OG Anunoby became a Jalen Brunson is a forever hero already. OG Anunoby has now joined him as a forever hero for the New York Knicks, potentially the finals MVP coming up here. But last night was the game that CC predicted would go down in New York sports lore. And I gotta, not to one up you, I gotta one up the concept. That is an all time great game in the history of sports we saw last
12: night. Without a doubt.
10: Patrick Mahomes got $500 million and a contract extension. Whatever. We'll get to that.
12: Think I don't even know that. If he cares as much, because he's a huge sports fan. He watched that game last night and
10: well,
12: is probably tuned into us. Well, he was already rich before.
10: You got a $500 million. I think you're going to care a little bit.
12: No, but you know that my point is that even the greats in sports are in awe by what they witnessed last night.
10: No question. You want to go through it here?
12: Let's
10: go through
12: it.
10: Okay. So the Knicks win this game 107-106. That's the end. The beginning was that right off the bat, you're wondering about all the fouls, the flagrants. What are the Knicks going to do? Mm-hmm. Did they go after Wemby? Well, the Spurs went after Cat right off the bat. Great review by Mitch Johnson. He wasn't Doug Collins then. He became him. I don't want to insult either of the two guys, but you'll get the point in a sec. As they get Carl Anthony Towns in foul trouble right in the first 2 minutes of the game, Mitchell Robinson has that elbow to Wemby, gets called for a flagrant, and San Antonio is up 41-22. They're shooting the lights out in that first quarter. Then they continue it in the second quarter, 76-49 with that lead, shooting 60% from the floor. Problem is they still were not going to Wemby inside. So maybe playing the results retroactively, you look at that and say, I don't know that was sustainable the way they got that humongous lead. Well, then the Knicks, who never died and never quit, come back, and it's a 15-point deficit now going into that fourth quarter. Wemby got the flagrant foul on the elbow to Cat, flagrant one, which means one more and he gets suspended. Probably not going to matter if you get suspended for game six when there is no game six. And Jalen Brunson had 27 points. And OG had 25 through three quarters. All right, so there's a little bit of life here if you're a Knicks fan. You're down 15. You saw them come back from 22 down against the Cavs in game one, which buried Cleveland in that moment. And the Knicks down 15 going into the fourth. As many as 20 in the fourth. Just chip away and chip away. Strategic move. Mike Brown puts Jose Alvarado, young point guard from New York, in the game. He's scrappy. He's feisty. He plays alongside Jalen Brunson. CeCe, tell him how many minutes they played together in the playoffs before that.
11: Zero.
10: And Mike Brown makes a strategic move there. Alvarado is great on defense. That's what he's known for. Grand Theft Alvarado is his nickname. And he comes in there, 8 points. Brunson off
11: used
10: the ball.
11: All his fouls.
10: That's what your job
11: used
10: is.
11: All his
10: that's
11: fouls.
10: What your job is.
11: And I love it.
10: And he comes in there, 8 points in the fourth quarter. And the San Antonio
0: Antonio Spurs completely fell apart. 60% shooting in the first half, 20% shooting in the second half, 8 of 39 from the floor, more turnovers, 10, then field goals made, 8 in that second half, and then at 13.1 seconds to go, the San Antonio Spurs actually got the lead back, even though Wemby missed two free throws earlier. And yes, Wemby pointing to his head earlier in the game, I'm outsmarting you. 13.1 to go. De'Aaron Fox inexplicably gets the ball in a run out, and instead of running out the clock or trying to, he goes for a layup, and OG Anunoby, we're showing it on ESPN2, chases him down, LeBron Iguodala style, to block that shot. Then De'Aaron Fox does something even worse, potentially. Nah, maybe not. But he fouls on a take foul when it was unnecessary to do that. Okay, all right, well, all right. Knicks, let's see what they can do here, right? Let's see what happens here, because the Spurs are still in this thing here. And then OG Anunoby has the moment of the series where, with 4.3 seconds to go, Jalen Brunson is inbound to the basketball from OG. Brunson misses that three. OG comes flying in for a tip-in, and the Knicks win the game. Coming back from 29 down. But Jalen Brunson, did you ever think about quitting? At any point, did Jalen Brunson, star of the Knicks, ever think about quitting? This from Inside the NBA on ESPN last night.
11: When you were down 29 points, did any doubt creep in your mind?
1: I thought about it, but then I realized just where we're at. And you're allowed to think about the worst possible scenario, but you got to go out there and do something about it. And having my teammates back, just fighting every possession, just figuring out what we had to do, but not really, just not believing it.
12: That's a leader right there. I'm going to acknowledge the reality of the situation, and I'm going to do everything in my power to stop it. And we've talked a lot about Mike Brown making really smart tactical moves and pushing all the right buttons. He also did that emotionally. I thought it was really interesting that at halftime, when obviously the Knicks were looking at a huge deficit, he didn't really show film. He said he wanted the guys to sit there in their feelings. He wanted them to ruminate on what had happened in the first half. And I think that's what Jalen Brunson is talking about. How they're like, okay, that just happened. Our backs are up against the wall. We're going to let doubt creep in for just a second, and we're going to use it as fuel moving forward. And boy, did they.
11: Yeah, I just don't understand what the hell the San Antonio Spurs were doing in the second half. Like, I give all the credit to the Knicks. Like, they made the game frenetic at the end in order to increase the pace, increase the possessions, because they were down by as many as 29 points in the second half. It was the way they had to play. They had to create chaos, and you would think that the more experienced team, the more veteran team, when it comes to postseason play, would have the advantage under those circumstances, and it actually ended up bearing itself out in that way. Mm-hmm. What I don't understand from San Antonio's perspective, you've got a 29-point lead. Why are you continuing to shoot as many threes as they did? They shot 17 threes in the second half. They only made three of them. I don't get why Mitch Johnson didn't get everybody together. He called a timeout midway through the third quarter, which they clearly needed. But I don't understand, when the Knicks are in the midst of that 13-0 run, why he doesn't tell his guys, hey, stop with the three-pointers and get downhill. That's what served us well in game three. That's what they did in the fourth quarter, taking advantage of the matchups, having the four-guard lineup with Wemby on the court. They were able to get the Knicks in foul trouble. They were able to hunt matchups. Those guards were able to break defenders down off the bounce, and there was a lot of space because Wemby was flared in the corner. I don't understand why they didn't get back to more of that, because under the circumstances, with the Knicks in foul trouble late in that second half, only good things could happen for the Spurs if they touched the paint, and they refused to. And for the life of me, I don't understand why. A big part of that is on coaching. Also, a big part of that has got to be on the players. And I pin a lot of that blame on De'Aaron Fox, because he's out there to be the steady hand, the veteran presence, an extension of the coach, because he's got more experience than the whole lot of them in terms of the guys that Mitch Johnson is playing heavy minutes in this series. I don't get why he was the face of all of the bonehead plays that the Spurs made in the last 24 minutes of basketball at MSG last night.
0: Yeah, I mean, there's a lot of blame to go around, because you start with the credit, right, as we've done. The New York Knicks are as tough mentally and physically of a team as you're going to see. And they are so connected to one another, and they are so connected to Mike Brown, and everything that they have done has worked, and they have earned every part of this in the postseason. They are awesome.
12: Chemistry matters.
0: Who are you taking a shot at?
12: I'm just emphasizing it for you as our anti-Daryl Morey analytics guy here on the show.
0: Interesting.
12: This is as connected of a team as we've seen. Chemistry matters.
0: No doubt.
2: Pretty good at the winning thing.
0: Yeah, I don't think so. Period, next sentence. Knicks check every box. They're awesome. And they're going to win the NBA championship, and they earned every part of it, and they're an unbelievably likable team.
12: Totally.
0: What the Spurs did last night, from Mitch Johnson not calling any plays for Wemby seemingly to get a high screen to get to the block to give him some help, not with the ball, without the ball, to continuously call plays for Wemby to be the screener, for keeping Wemby in and not giving him a break when they're up 100 points in this game, from De'Aaron Fox's mental mistakes late in the game, which was completely out of nowhere and uncharacteristic of a guy that's been in the league for 8 years, made me feel last night like Mitch Johnson may be in the Doug Collins role. And it's completely unfair to Mitch Johnson. He is a really good coach. He is in this position years ahead of probably even where he thought he should be. He is clearly an excellent NBA head coach, just like Doug Collins was. But Doug Collins was the coach before the coach for Michael. The Spurs timeline is now, like 100% now. If you had a veteran coach coaching that team last night, they're not losing that game. There's just no way. He's never been in this situation, and it's not his fault. You have to credit him for being there. Doug Collins was the coach before the coach for Michael. And I'm not going to sit here and lie and say I hadn't had that thought about Mitch Johnson, because I was so disappointed. And that's on Wemby, too.
12: I was going to say,
0: you got to demand the ball and the space you should get the ball, which is by the rim.
12: If we're doing a feeling circle here and talking about disappointments, I am as big of a Wemby supporter on the show as we have. I am so impressed and inspired by him at 22 years old. But with under 2 minutes to play, a one-point game, you have to make those free throws. You had an opportunity to show that you have ice in your veins. And I know the environment was intense. I know it was loud. It was raucous. And even though he really focuses on the mental aspect of his game, that's a tough moment to put a 22-year-old in. If you're supposed to be that guy, you have to make those. And he missed both of them.
11: I don't disagree with you, Smalls. You can't talk trash and then miss three of your four free throws in the fourth quarter.
12: Can't do it.
11: But if we're doing the blame power rankings, at best, Wemby is third. Like, I got De'Aaron Fox number one. I got Mitch Johnson number two, right? Like, we focus a lot on the layup that De'Aaron Fox attempted with 11 seconds to go.
0: Crazy.
11: How about what should have been a breakaway dunk by Josh Hart? That was a turnover by De'Aaron Fox. Now, I mean, listen, Josh Hart was caught in between, do I dunk it, do I lay it up? And it ends up clanking out of the back of the rim. But you can't have those type of turnovers if you're De'Aaron Fox. The game is in the balance. That's what you're there for. And then, you know, 5 seconds to go after the block shot, inexplicably, at half court, Jose Alvarado got two of the 3 points across half court. De'Aaron Fox fouls him right there in that spot. It was a natural opportunity for the Spurs to trap because you got three defenders. You got the backcourt line. You got you, and you've got another teammate, and it didn't happen, and instead you commit a take foul. Like, I don't understand that sequence from De'Aaron Fox. The last 2 minutes of De'Aaron Fox in that game is an embarrassment for any veteran player. It's like J.R. Smith in that finals once upon a time. It's one of the most bonehead things that you'll ever see in all of sports.
0: Why are they going through him and not Dylan Harper?
11: Because Dylan Harper's a rookie.
0: De'Aaron Fox made a rookie mistake, so they're tied.
11: I get it. I agree with you.
0: Yeah.
11: I agree with you.
0: You know what?
11: Dylan Harper's been awesome.
0: He's been tremendous. The Spurs did not wake up healthy this morning. There's just no way, Smalls, and they probably need some help to get themselves healthy getting ready for game number five.
12: Well, the good news, Ev, is that I got something for him. 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
21: Welcome to New York. 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Welcome to New York.
10: Taylor Swift amongst many celebrities at the game last night. What an unbelievable game they saw. By the way, Dave McMenamin, our teammate, ESPN NBA reporter, does most of his work around the Lakers, tweeted out an unbelievable video of that final play by OG Anunoby and it was just tremendous. So I would just suggest at MC10, Mac10 on Twitter, go take a look at it because it's his own personal shot that he got. I don't know if he's working with Stiller on this, but on the documentary. But it's an unbelievable tip-in by OG.
11: Can I ask you a question? When we start talking about New York sports, is that a bigger play than David Tyree in the Super Bowl? Taking down the Patriots, undefeated Patriots? I'm just asking the question. I don't know the answer.
12: Well, they have to win first.
11: Oh, my God. You go with that. They have to win. Smalls, they're going to win.
12: It's not over.
11: It's over. You see Wemby on the table in front of bobblehead Brunson with the broom? It's over. It is over.
12: The Spurs
11: are not getting off the mat after what happened last night. It ain't going to happen. How can you trust yourself after you have a 30-point lead on the road and blow it?
12: I'm saying it's improbable. It's not impossible. It is not impossible.
11: We've only seen one team in NBA Finals history do it, right?
12: We also saw something last night we've never seen before.
10: If I whisper something to you, does the audience hear that? Because I think you have to think about one thing.
12: You whisper.
10: We're not going to be on the air on Sunday. So if they win on Saturday, this is the championship show the day after. You got to think about it that way,
12: okay,
10: too.
12: Okay, let me whisper back at you. Okay, trust tree here. Yeah. If you're a Knicks fan, are you kind of hoping they lose game 5 so they can win it at home?
11: No, you don't play with that.
12: We're trying to win.
11: Nah, let's pack these guys up.
12: But we saw the energy in New York City. Like, imagine them winning at home.
10: It actually may not be as exciting. It's actually crazy as that sounds.
11: I think it'll actually be better.
12: Why?
11: Because it's Saturday night. Think about it. They win the chip on Saturday night.
12: Oh, please.
11: It's lit. Saturday night, Sunday night. To hell with it. Ain't no work getting done next week.
12: No.
11: Because, like, they win Saturday night, come back, parade on Monday or Tuesday, everybody's celebrating. There's no work getting done in New York City over the next week and a half.
12: Yeah, that's
11: so true. If you're a boss that's not into sports, sucks for you. Because your employees ain't going to be locked into work. They are locked in on the Knicks, and rightfully so, because this is the chip that New Yorkers been waiting on. And I know New Yorkers love the Yankees. I know New Yorkers love my Giants. But there is no sports team that unites this city more so than the New York Knicks. And they have been starved. This fan base has been starving for a championship. And they're about to get their first one in 53 years.
12: No, this organization and this team specifically has galvanized this city unlike anything I've ever seen. It is truly remarkable the way that this run has brought New Yorkers together, not only here in the city, but of coast to coast. This has been so fun and so inspiring to watch. But they have got to get the job done, you guys. It's not over yet.
11: It is over.
12: Let's not lose focus here.
11: You're just a hater, Small.
12: I'm not a hater.
11: You're hating right now.
12: I am so thrilled with what I saw last night. I want them to finish it. I live here. It is so fun to be at the epicenter of their joy. But I don't want to see an all-time historic collapse by this team. If we're talking about Wemby being so special and now he's got extra rest, which has been something that's been plaguing him, I don't want them to lose focus. I don't want them to think the job is done and let the Spurs creep in.
10: I'm laughing because I just saw an alert on my screen that CeCe doesn't... You're not a big Twitter guy. I mean, you check it, but you don't tweet a ton. At ChrisCanty99. I saw an alert. So Carlos at Los Ferrari tweets at FCO Radio at ChrisCanty99. I'm happy for New York City and the next title will be great for the league, but De'Aaron Fox was looking like Tony in Blue Chips last night. Tony's my guy. That's what Mitch Johnson is saying. He's my guy. Just so people wouldn't see the movie. Tony was the guy who point shaved and took money to lose the game. It was Brendan Sorsby out there. Sorsby did that. I'm saying he was gambling. You get the point. I'm making the reference. That he's saying that he looked like Tony in Blue Chips.
11: It was just once, coach.
10: He's my guy.
11: Pete
10: Bell joining us in a few. Dale in Florida watching on ESPN2. We are going to have a Knicks superfan on in 7 minutes. You normally hear him Tuesdays after 8 a.m. Eastern. Dale in Florida. Go ahead, Dale.
6: Hey, good morning, everybody. Good morning, Chris, Evan, and Michelle. I'm a diehard Knicks for a long time. The game, I have to say like this. Like Chris said, the Spurs really, if you know the Spurs four games, they always, in the fourth quarter, let teams come back, and they blow it every time.
10: That's a good characteristic
6: for Michelle,
10: for
6: Michelle telling the truth, I'm a diehard Knicks. I got to wait till they finish that game 5.
12: Thank you, Dale.
6: To seal the fate. And the last question, the greatest sports for New York, that would be number two, but number one, with the Yankees won 1996 when Jim Leverett hit that home run against the Atlanta Braves, and we won to start our dynasty. That's always going to be number one to me. I'm a diehard Yankee
10: fan. Yeah, this is good call. Thank you for it. It's tough to make the comparisons because, like Nuno has brought up in my ear, it feels like Mookie Wilson game six with Buckner. Now, that is... the Mets had an unbelievable rally in that inning.

0: Hey, this is Rich Eisen. Coming up on Thursday show, Game 4 of the NBA Finals is in the books. We'll talk about it with Hall of Famer Chris Webber. The actor Hart Denton from the Yellowstone spinoff series Dutton Ranch joins us in studio. And head coach Zach Taylor of the Cincinnati Bengals will also join us. That's Thursday's Rich Eisen show on Disney Plus, the ESPN app, and ESPN Radio.
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6: The Knicks have done it! The biggest comeback in NBA Finals history. Game four of the Finals goes to New York. Incredible!
7: Jalen, one question, one word. How?
8: 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One word.
9: It's a game of runs. We believe in ourselves. We've come back before. We're battle-tested. We're mentally, we're tough. We're a resilient group, so we just stay with it.
10: You gotta have a little luck in life. You gotta have a little luck in sports. 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
11: Say go, New York! 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
12: 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The greatest comeback in NBA Finals history. The New York Knicks win 107-106 over the Spurs last night after being down 29 points. Knicks up 3-1 in the series. Game number 5, Saturday night, 8:30 p.m. Eastern here on ESPN Radio. Presented by Gusto. He is a New York Knicks lifelong fan. We've been to the Garden with him. Tasting M&Ms at different points with this next guest. You know him from NFL, of course, the NFL. It is the great Adam Schefter, who joins us normally Tuesday, 8 a.m. Eastern time. Schefty, how did you experience last night as a Knicks fan? Where were you? What were you doing? How did you watch it, et cetera?
13: I do have to tell you, the people that we work with were kind enough to invite me to either Monday or Wednesday night.
12: Okay.
13: Now, on Monday, I had a family commitment, so I couldn't go. And last night, my parents were flying in from Florida. Now, I thought to myself, what is better than watching a Knicks Finals game with your father, who was at the Willis Reed game when he was 25 years old back in the day and called that his greatest sports memory in life, and he has experienced the New York Giants winning a couple of Super Bowls when he's been a huge Giants fan. Thank you, CeCe. And he's been a huge fan of New York teams. And I thought, well, my dad's flying in. I told the people we work with, I'd love to go on Wednesday night, but I'm going to watch it with my dad.
14: Mm.
13: And I would have watched it with my dad, except he went to bed at halftime.
14: No, so Adam.
13: He went to bed at halftime. Jeffrey Schefter checked out. Okay, now I will say this. I was watching, and I couldn't believe what I was watching. And when the game ended, I've done something that I've never done. I went into
12: Adam, you got to start that over. You cut out. You said, I, after the game, I've done something I've never done. Pick up there.
13: After the game was over, I did something I've never done before. I went downstairs to his bedroom, and I went to woke him up, and you would have thought that there was a burglar breaking into the house because he jumped up all startled. I said, they won. He goes, what? I go, they won by a point. OG Anunoby just came up with the play of a lifetime. And he went back to bed, and I went upstairs. And I got to tell you something. I laid in bed. I've got an early morning flight to Indianapolis right now. We're on the way to go do the program feud with McAfee and Indy. And I couldn't sleep all night. I was wired. I got up. I was watching you guys at 6 a.m. And I'm like, no one in my house is up. I got to talk to somebody about this. I can't believe what happened.
12: This is Adam, you know, there's one thing we've learned about you. We've learned many things about you. But one thing specifically, you hate doing the speculation about the hot seat with coaches. That said, is Jeffrey Schefter on the hot seat as a Knicks fan? Did not stay up for the full game.
13: No.
12: Your dad, is he on the hot seat?
13: You have to understand, this is so typical of who he is and what he's about. Whenever he says something, go the opposite. So last night, as we're watching the first half, he actually said to me, series over. The Knicks are not coming back. They're done. The Spurs are winning this series.
0: The series.
13: I'm so glad. I'm so glad you said that, because that actually gives me hope for the Knicks. And I knew as I'm watching that, as I'm watching the comeback in the second half, it honestly, it wasn't that long ago. It brought me back to game one of the Eastern Conference Finals, where all of a sudden you're down 22 points to the Cleveland Cavaliers, and they start chipping away. And you're like, I can't believe I'm watching this. I can't believe I'm watching this. I can't believe I'm watching this. I even came upstairs to watch the fourth quarter in bed. And my wife, who doesn't care about sports, when the Knicks were down 15, she's like, I'm mad. I'm like, what are you mad about? She goes, everybody's in a bad mood when the Knicks lose. I want them to win. New York's happier. I'm like, well, let's see what happens. And she fell asleep. And I still haven't spoken to her since they've come back. I don't know that she knows that they've won as I'm on the way to the airport right now.
12: What amazing storytelling.
15: Oh, Shefty, I got
13: to
15: ask you.
13: I was just, like, honestly, like, I'm busting to talk to somebody. Somebody wake up, and I'm like, I'm calling in the show. That's it.
15: I love it. I love it, Shefty.
0: We're here for you, Adam.
15: The OG tip will live in New York sports lore forever and always. Goodness. And, Shefty, I was just going through the biggest individual plays in New York sports history. Last night, the OG tip, the David Tyree catch, the Mookie Wilson 10-pitch at-bat that ends up being the Bill Buckner play, Derek Jeter's leadoff home run in the 2000 World Series. Like, in your lifetime, where does that OG tip-in rank in terms of the greatest individual plays in New York sports history?
13: That's a great topic and a great question. And I would say I will still put David Tyree number one, because I still think it was the most improbable, incredible play that we've seen in Super Bowl history. You could watch it a million times and not figure out how he defied physics to catch that pass. And it brought down the unbeaten Patriots. It slayed the monster. That play, to me, is still number one. I think second place. Am I going the Mookie Betts grounder that gets between Buckner's legs, or am I going OG Anunoby? The fact that we're even asking that question this morning tells you how big that play was last night. It was incredible. I mean, I still can't believe it happened, that they came back and won that game. And whenever you get somebody that comes back and wins a game like that, you salute the team that came back and you question the team that collapsed. And the Spurs did everything wrong down the stretch, everything wrong. And that's the other thing about it, is that I feel like with those Spurs, and Jeffrey Schefter, the noted Knicks analyst last night, with all his faith, said last night, this is the first of what we will see the Spurs win many championships, many. And maybe they'll go on to win many, but the core of that team is so young and so good that I do believe they'll be back, and I do believe they will have their time and they will win. But the Knicks staved them off in the most incredible way that we could ever imagine last night. Like I said, it really was a replay to me of the Cavaliers game, but on a larger scale, with greater significance, with higher stakes, in a more incredible way. And so the fact that we go back to where does that play rank in the New York pantheon of great plays? I'm going Tyree one. What do you think we're doing too? Are we doing OG, or are we doing Mookie Wilson between Buckner's legs?
0: Well, Shefty, we'll go OG too probably, but once the Knicks finish the job, they've got to win first. And I don't mean to be like Jeffrey Schefter, but is there any part of you as a longtime Knicks fan that is even a little nervous, even though you're up 3-1 and we just saw the greatest comeback in the history of the NBA Finals? Is there any part of you that is going to hold your breath until the confetti falls?
13: Not really. I mean, I think this team, look, anything could happen in sports, but it's hard for me to imagine that a team that wins the game like that last night. I think, look, I was at game one of the Eastern Conference Finals with Jeffrey Schefter last year when the Pacers came back from, 17 down in the fourth quarter, 9 in the final couple of minutes, and Tyrese Halliburton hit the shot that bounced up and almost hit the roof of Madison Square Garden before it came back down and dropped in the net. And as we're walking out, my father looked at me and he was right. He said, the series is over. It's over. And that's exactly what I said when the Knicks beat the Cavaliers in game one, when they came back from 20. I said, series over. Like, you don't bounce back from that, I don't think, psychologically. So, no, I'm not worried, Smalls. And I would say that if the Spurs can find a way to win the next three games, I will have mad respect for that accomplishment. But I think psychologically, it's very hard for me to imagine that the Knicks can't find a way, coming off that game last night, coming off that play that OG made, that the Knicks can't find a way to win one game. They might not win Saturday night, but I cannot believe that they're going to not find a way to win one of these next three games.
12: I mean, let's do the math. If they were to lose the next three games, that equals the amount of losses in total they've had in the postseason to date. So they're not going to lose the next three games. It's just not going to happen. Adam, more impressive comeback, Knicks last night or 28-3?
13: Well, that was the first thing I thought of last night as I'm watching this comeback too, and I'm just laying in bed processing it. I'm like, what is this like? And in the football world, the only thing you could think of is 28-3. It was 28-3 in the third quarter. Knicks were down 29.
12: And the Pats were still running the ball. That's the crazy part about this. Like, the Knicks didn't panic, do anything too drastic. Alvarado, yes, playing. But it's not like they just came up with something, like, ridiculous or somebody got hurt. Same thing with New England against Atlanta. It's like Belichick just kept running the ball and playing his game, and just it worked, which was amazing.
13: Well, there are a couple of things that stand out to me. Number one, when the tide turns, it's amazing how you can feel it happening. Momentum is such a real thing in sports. And the Spurs had all the momentum in the first half, and the Knicks had all the momentum in the fourth quarter. Like, but not until then. Just like the Patriots, as soon as it started happening against the, you knew where it was going, and it went there. And you could feel it coming, and it happened. And it was the same thing last night. Those two games, in my mind, I think there is a correlation. I think there is symmetry between the two. You're talking about two games. Now, we'll see. I know Smalls is skeptical. That essentially decided championships. That one team had what should have been an insurmountable lead that it somehow found a way to relinquish. Now, the Super Bowl's one game. The Knicks still have to win one more game. But it's sort of like the U.S. Olympic hockey team. When they beat the Soviet Union that day, they still had to beat Finland for the gold medal. But was there a doubt that they were not going to win that game? It feels the same kind of thing. It was like a formality at that point. And yeah, they had to go out and do it. And yeah, the Knicks have to go out and do it. And we're referring to all the great moments and comebacks and victories in sports. But these are the things that flash into your mind when you watch one team overcome a 29-point second-half deficit, 20 in the fourth quarter, I believe, right? 20.
12: Yep.
13: I mean, holy cow. That is unbelievable. By the way, I put Bucky Dent's home run against the Red Sox up there. Mm-hmm. I put Bobby Nystrom's overtime goal against the Flyers up there. We're talking about great New York sports moments, and I'm thinking about the moments that filled my childhood. There was no play that I remember more than Bucky Dent's home run in the playoff game against the Boston Red Sox on a Monday afternoon when my father was about to take my sister for a bike ride, and I ran into the garage and I'm like, get inside the house. You're not going to believe what just happened. I always have to save him, bring him back to the.
12: Does your dad ever see any big moments? I don't understand. Every one of these big moments, you're like, you know, my dad actually had to run to the store to get diapers at that point, so he missed the Mookie Wilson play with Bill Buckner. Jeffrey Schefter is the greatest, worst New York sports fan ever to live. Yeah. I mean, he misses every big moment.
13: Correct. Absolutely, you've nailed it, Evan. And I just wanted to share that with the world this morning as I'm looking for somebody to discuss one of the great sports victories of all time with this morning as I drive to the airport and hadn't had a single person to share with. So I appreciate you guys obliging me this morning.
12: Well, we appreciate you calling in, and we appreciate us being the place for you to get all of this out there. He's Jeffrey Schefter's son, except for the fact that he saw the game last night, and he'll be on with McAfee today with the big program feud today at noon Eastern time. Adam, thank you as always. We appreciate it.
13: Look, sports are about sharing and sharing experiences, and that was incredible, and I appreciate having the opportunity to share with you all this morning. Thank you.
12: It is our pleasure.
0: Thanks, Shefty.
15: Thanks, Shefty.
12: Smalls, the town is painted orange and blue right now around New York.
0: It sure is, Evan. 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
25: I'm over it.
12: Ugh.
25: With Pat the producer.
26: Bryce Harper's walking into the Hall of Fame. Already a two-time MVP.
27: Doesn't mean you're getting.
26: You guys see that the LA Marathon was giving out medals for people after 18 miles if they wanted to quit?
15: So they rewarded people for quitting early?
26: I think vodka sauce is better than red sauce in almost every situation.
0: If you're telling me the red sauce doesn't compare to the vodka sauce, you're not having the right red sauce.
1: That's okay.
26: Lasagna with vodka sauce? Whew. Ugh.
2: I'm over it. I'm sick and tired and over it.
26: Get a life.
12: Yes, each and every day at this time, our producer, Pat Costello, gives us items in and around sports, entertainment, his life that he is over. After one of the great games in sports history, Knicks over the Spurs, 107-106, 29-point comeback in the NBA Finals for New York. Pat.
26: Well, it's funny you mentioned that, Ev, because that's where I wanted to start, because I missed it. Because I fell asleep at halftime.
12: Oh. Wait, can I just ask a technical follow-up on this? Because there's a difference. You went to sleep at halftime or you fell asleep at halftime? Meaning your intended goal was to go to sleep at halftime or no?
26: Well, I shaved my head, I took some melatonin, and fell asleep once I saw that the Knicks were down by like 30 points.
12: That means it was your intended goal if you're taking the sleeping medicine.
0: Sure, that was a choice.
26: Sure was. I was like, this is great. This is great for me. Going to get some extra sleep, which, by the way, I feel great this morning, so shout out, but I would have liked to see that, and I don't know if I'm a bad person for missing it or not.
0: So I think all of us are on like 3 and change right now, hours of sleep.
15: Yeah, something like that.
0: I've never felt more awake or more alive.
15: Wired. Yeah.
0: You missed an all-time moment.
26: I woke up with like 50 text messages and was like, what the bleep did I miss? What happened? It was like unbelievable. I opened the ESPN app. I'm like, what? What happened?
12: You were one of two that fell asleep. I thought Nuno fell asleep.
0: Oh, really?
3: Oh, I thought he did too. He wasn't responding, but it turns out he put his phone away.
0: He gets nervous.
12: Because I wasn't responding either, but I was tweeting up a storm during that at Evco Radio, if you want to follow Smalls.
3: Oh, so you just wanted to tweet, but you didn't want to interact with us.
12: Correct.
15: Nuno was puckered.
3: Understood.
15: Yeah. Yeah, he was nervous.
4: I was disgusted.
0: I would be too.
15: He was nervous.
4: Yeah, I was bad. I came close in that first half to almost firing Mike Brown.
3: Oh, he was right there.
15: You ready to do it?
0: He was about ready to tweet. Let's have a conversation.
4: No, but I needed to sit there, you know, and watch the game and not be distracted. No phones, no social media, no nothing, and just kind of.
15: Wow. So Nuno, when was the moment where you actually thought the comeback could happen?
4: You know what it was? I think it was that Carl Anthony Towns.
15: The cat three?
4: Yeah.
15: Seven and a half minutes to go.
4: Yeah.
15: Yep.
4: And then when he bullied, because Cat, he was very bad. He had 13 points, but he had that stretch of like the 5 points where he had that three and then he bullied Wemby. Like that little stretch.
12: Are you taking shots at Knicks players today?
26: He's still ready to trade Cat.
4: Was he not bad, Ev?
15: It wasn't great.
4: But
26: Nuno was here to fire Mike Brown yesterday in the first half.
0: I love that we just watched his team have the biggest comeback in the history of the finals at home, and he still has a laundry list of people on his own team that he's mad at.
4: Smalls, you know this because you keep talking about, like, the fans are hyped and they're enjoying this, but the players are like, it's 0-0.
0: Yeah.
4: We didn't play
12: well. Which is why they're in the position they're in.
4: Exactly, and that's that, and that's the mentality I have, that, like, Cat didn't play well, like, Mikal and Josh Hart didn't play well. That bench outside of Jose Alvarado was non-existent. Like, the guys didn't play well, and because of OG and Jalen Brunson, you were in a position to win this game.
12: Next one, Pat. Or
26: it is the same mentality as the players. I would like to talk about angry Knicks fans for 1 second because. Yeah. They're riding high, obviously, but there was one thing that happened yesterday that was just completely ridiculous, and it was the fact that there are Knicks fans outside of the Spurs hotel throwing stuff at Victor Wembanyama.
12: Yeah, unnecessary.
26: What are we doing?
12: Don't worry about the Spurs. You're up 3-1.
26: Have a great time. Enjoy the fact that you guys are probably going to win the NBA championship, but don't go throwing stuff at the players, man. Like, that is just a step you don't cross.
0: That's trash behavior, and it stinks because there's always somebody that has to ruin it. You know, this is why a lot of times we can't have nice things.
15: Yeah.
0: New York was a utopia last night. It was the biggest party that you've ever seen. And somebody has to be that person to ruin it.
15: Classless.
0: Just trash.
15: Yeah, you don't do stuff like that.
12: Next one, Pat.
26: We talked a lot about sandwiches yesterday. You know what I hate about sandwiches? When people cut them into triangles or like even in half in a triangle, square sandwiches only. Don't give me a triangle that's a sandwich that's a triangle.
0: What about if it's a grilled cheese?
26: No, square.
15: I cut it in half. I'm that person, Pat.
0: Half?
15: I apologize.
26: Into a triangle or into a square?
15: A triangle. I cut it.
26: You're one of those?
15: Cut it on a diagonal, yeah.
3: No, triangles are great.
15: Yeah,
3: no.
15: I do the...
3: It tastes better.
15: I do the grilled cheese bit.
0: I feel like a grilled cheese has to be a triangle.
15: Put some bacon on it.
0: Oh, hello.
15: Yeah, some grilled onions, sauteed onions. Yeah.
0: Oh, my God. What
15: yeah, that's my grilled cheese. That's my go-to.
0: We're punching it up.
15: Cut it right along the side. Cut it on that diagonal. Two triangles. It's awesome.
0: I'm telling you, a grilled cheese, I think, needs to be in a triangle.
15: I agree.
0: I think it's more delicious in a triangle.
15: It's outstanding.
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12: 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ESPN 2. 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We're still trying to catch our breath from last night with the Knicks' unbelievable comeback victory over the San Antonio Spurs, down 29 points. But oh, by the way, the World Cup gets going today. Greg Berhalter is the former head coach of the U.S. men's national team, and he is currently the head coach and director of football for the Chicago Fire in the MLS. Okay, so before we get into the soccer and the World Cup, did you see any of last night? Did you hear about last night? Because all the United States players were going crazy about it. Had you ever seen a comeback? Like, what comeback in sports, 29 points down? You're a coach. That's ridiculous, is it not?
2: It was unbelievable. Absolutely unbelievable. You could see the momentum start to shift in the third quarter. And the Knicks just kept going and kept going and getting back in the game. And then, you know, what an ending to the game. Absolutely amazing.
12: Best comeback you've ever been a part of in soccer. Do you remember specifically?
2: We were talking about that last night. We were, I think there was a game where we were down 3-0. We came back and won 4-3. You know, in soccer, to turn that around is incredible.
15: Yeah, I mean, that is one of the greatest comebacks that we've ever seen in sports history, and it's an extensive sports history in New York City. So as a native New Yorker, it's really special. But as a coach, when you see your team struggling the way that the New York Knicks were struggling early on, what's the message to your guys in terms of making sure that they give themselves a pathway to get back into the game and potentially win it at the end?
2: Well, you could see that they went into desperation mode. Like, the effort that they were giving defensively and the chances they were taking defensively, you know, to put pressure on the ball, to force San Antonio into bad shots, was incredible. And they just kept going. It wasn't like, you could see there was less of a game plan. It was more about, listen, we got to find a way to get this done.
15: Okay.
0: We know that the World Cup is obviously starting today, the biggest thing in the entire world, and we have games here in New York City, in the New York general area. What's it like knowing that that's kicking off while this Knicks run is happening at the same time? From your point of view, what's that energy like?
2: I mean, it's incredible to have two sporting events like this going on at the same time, because you know how New York gets behind its teams, mm-hmm. and it's like taking over the city. And now, meanwhile, you have this World Cup that's starting. That's going to be the biggest sporting event in the history of the World Cup. So, I mean, it's incredible.
12: Talking with Greg Berhalter, the former U.S. men's national coach, part of the MLS, Chicago Fire. All right, let's talk about the MLS influence on the World Cup, because it is a lot, and maybe more than it's ever been. Why has the MLS been able to produce so many great players and capitalize on this, where it can now almost be in partnership with the World Cup in this?
2: So there's a couple reasons why. I think first off is the investment by the ownership groups in Major League Soccer. We have 30 clubs right now. We have world-class facilities. We're able to attract world-class players and develop world-class players. So 21 of the players on this World Cup, U.S. World Cup squad have come from MLS developmental systems. So that's okay. A big number.
15: That's a huge right. number. So, Greg, you're on that side of it. You've been a player before. Yep. You're a coach. You're director of football for the Chicago Fire. You're also a dad, and your son Sebastian is on the men's team.
2: Yep.
15: What did it feel like when you realized that he was going to be a part of this year's team?
2: Well, when he called me, he FaceTimed me, and we were, you know, dealing with Chris Brady on Chicago Fire getting the announcement also, so it was at the same time. But when he FaceTimed me and he looked me in the eyes, you know, it was such a proud moment as a dad, because I know how hard he's worked to get there. And it was just really like for the whole family that whole week, you know, the family was kind of on edge, like, what's going to happen? We knew the announcement was coming Friday, and you just like you hold your breath basically for 5 days, you know, so we were all blue in our faces.
0: But it paid off.
2: Yeah, no, it was amazing.
0: Well, let's talk about the roster in general. A lot's been made about the construction of this roster. Mm-hmm. How does it differ from the roster that you've coached?
2: So 13 of the players are returning from the previous World Cup, but I would say 19 of them or 20 of them have been in the last cycle. So they've been around the national team program. It's not new players. Then you have about 6 players, Sebastian included, that are new from last cycle. And I think, you know, so it's a good mix. You have veteran experience of players that have played in the World Cup, and then you have this new talent that's going to, you know, re-energize and give the team some fresh air.
12: We're talking with Greg Berhalter, the former U.S. men's national head coach of the soccer team, of course, in the World Cup. World Cup gets going today. 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Also, Chicago Fire, MLS. I'm thinking about
4: the NFL. Sean Payton is the head coach of the Denver Broncos. They don't make it to the Super Bowl, and everybody says he did an awesome job this year because he did. You can win perception-wise and feeling in other sports when you don't win at all. As the U.S. men's national coach, is it hell? I mean, let's be honest. Like, no, I don't know that I've ever heard anyone say, boy, that guy did a good job if you don't win the World Cup.
2: Well, I think it's, you know, Americans like winners. Like, yeah. When we're watching the Olympics, you know, what are we rooting for? Golds.
15: Gold medals, yeah. Right.
2: No, we're not interested in bronze medals. And that's just the nature of Americans and how high of a bar it is for us. Unfortunately, in soccer, you know, we're still a little bit behind the top top teams in the world.
4: Why?
2: Because of culture. You know, in other countries, kids grow up playing soccer. They're playing 24/7. They're around it. They're immersed in it. In the United States, it's a little bit different. There's a little bit of a separation. It's not in our culture yet. It will be, but it's just not right now.
15: Okay. All right. So I'm curious to know, because there's obviously the excitement, the anticipation around the U.S. men's national team, but then also there are some superstars that people in this country are going to have an opportunity to see up close and personal. So U.S. men's team aside, I know you're going to encourage everybody to watch every moment of the World Cup that they can see. But if you had to point out one player, one team that fans domestically should make sure that they watch, who would that team be? Who would that player be in this year's World Cup?
2: So I would say I'd watch France. And the reason why I'd watch France is because they could field three teams that could compete in the World Cup. They're that good.
0: Wow.
2: And then you have stars like Mbappe, who's amazing, Dembele, who's amazing, Doué, who's amazing. So they have such a good attack that, you know, it will be fun to watch. And they're disappointed not to win last time the World Cup was played. So I think they're going to have a chip on their shoulder. That would be a team to look out for.
15: Okay.
2: Yeah.
0: Well, Evan talked about the expectations we have in America, right? We want winners. Yep. How difficult is the U.S. men's national team's path?
2: It's difficult. We have a tough group. It's a very evenly balanced group. So, you know, there's no team that stands out as being, you know, a lot better than the others. There's no team that's a lot worse than the others. So it's balanced. It's going to be difficult navigating through that. And then the pathway as we go is challenging. You know, to win knockout games at the World Cup is extremely difficult. But what I'm counting on is, you know, having a good group performance, but then really using the momentum of the U.S. public, of the fans, to get behind the team and help them through the knockout stage.
4: See, that's interesting, because I thought perception, and obviously I don't know anything like you do, but I thought perception was that the team may not be as good, I'm saying nothing about your son, but the team as a whole may not be as good, but the draw may actually get us deeper into the World Cup. Is that fair in the way we're looking at this, or no? You think the draw is as difficult as
2: ever? No, I think it's a difficult group. It's just, it's well balanced. You know, there's teams, Paraguay's a tough team, Australia's difficult, and Turkey's a very good team. So it's a difficult group.
4: Finish this sentence for me, Coach. Greg Berhalter joining us here, former head coach of the United States men's team for the World Cup, Chicago Fire, MLS, dominating the World Cup and the most amount of players they've ever sent to the World Cup. Lamine Yamal is?
2: One of the world's best.
4: Why?
2: It's just, I mean, he's very difficult to contain. You know, it's if you can imagine, everything we do in soccer is with our feet, right? All other U.S. sports are with our hands. So you have to have amazing amount of coordination, and basically the ball is like attached to his foot. He can move freely with the ball at his feet, and that makes him very difficult to defend. His quickness, his speed, and his ability to put the ball in goal is second to none.
4: It's a follow up on that. Explain like, when you say he can move freely with his feet, somebody that's not a soccer fan may say, well, isn't that the whole sport? To you, that's someone that's played and coached, et cetera. Yeah. What does that actually mean?
2: Well, the highest level players, when they change direction, it's difficult to change direction with the ball. And Lamine Yamal can do that. He can change direction. He can accelerate with the ball at his feet. And that's, I mean, like Messi, him, there's very few players that don't lose speed when they had the ball to feet.
4: Interesting.
15: All right, so Chris Rich is defender for the U.S. men's team. Yep. He's dealing with an ankle injury. Yep. He says he's progressing where he's expected to be ready to go for the opener on Friday.
2: Yep.
15: What version of him do you expect to see when the U.S. men's teams get this thing kicked off?
2: He'll be ready to go. I'm confident that, you know, the ankle will be healed up, and, you know, no matter what, he wants to play in this opening game. So you know, he'll take probably a couple anti-inflammatories and he'll tape it up. He'll be good to go. You know the recipe.
15: Yeah. Yeah.
0: Greg, in advance of the World Cup and reading a lot about factors that could dictate outcomes, so much has been made of the weather, the heat, the humidity. I'm seeing all these videos and pictures of various teams and players trying to get acclimated to that. In your opinion, how big of a factor will the heat be? And as a coach, what would you do to combat that?
2: So you have to have good hydration strategies. You have to understand what the players are losing. You know, some players lose a lot of electrolytes when they sweat, more salt content. Some players don't, so you need to be aware of that. Use the hydration breaks. You know, every game's having hydration breaks now. And then be smart about recovery. I think that's really important. The Northern European teams are going to have a more difficult time, but you know, I don't see it being too much of a factor overall.
4: Do you like the expanded World Cup, 48 teams now?
2: It's interesting. I think it waters down the competition a little bit, but it does give other countries the opportunity to be in the World Cup for the first time. So, you know, it has pros and cons.
4: We've asked you a ton of questions about the World Cup. What else do we need to know that we haven't asked you that people are going to be excited about? Because, we're in the midst of this amazing run with the Knicks and the Spurs here, right? That's going to end. And the biggest sporting event in the world, by far, is starting today with the World Cup. What else do we need to know?
2: Yeah, I think when June comes around and the NBA Finals is done, we have a little bit of a lull, right? And now the World Cup's on. So we got 1 month of just the highest level of soccer. And really, it's about celebrating the game. You know, we're going to see so many people come into our country. We're going to see so many different cultures come in and really get behind their team and support their team. And that's going to be just a great thing to watch.
15: Greg, I know that a lot of us here are excited about being able to host the World Cup. But how do other countries feel about coming to the United States and America, hosting the World Cup and celebrating our 250th birthday?
2: Yeah. Well, you know how the U.S. is. We do everything. Everything's easy to do in the United States, you know. So the visitors will come and they'll just enjoy their experience. Everything's convenient. You know, we have a lot of food options, a lot of lodging options. You know, easy to get around. So I think they're really gonna enjoy it.
0: Greg, we've obviously talked a lot about the U.S. team. You mentioned France as a dominant force for people to pay attention to. Whenever you have a tournament like this, there's a team that can sneak up on you. In your opinion, what country is that? What team is that people might be sneaky surprised by?
2: I think Ecuador is a dark horse, and Norway. Those are my two dark horses in the tournament.
4: And before we say goodbye, our producer's from Portugal. So while we like the country and we like the people from the country, we don't love him. So maybe we're rooting again. How is Portugal going to do?
2: They're one of my favorites as well.
4: Backfired. Okay. That backfired. He's also a Knicks fan, so like it's too much to
0: get on here.
4: If you want Knicks and Portugal back-to-back, that's going to be... So they could win it all.
2: They could, yeah.
4: Yep.
15: Wow.
4: Yep. Greg Berhalter, he's a former U.S. Men's team coach, the national team coach for the World Cup, currently with Chicago Fire. MLS is doing an amazing job sending people to the World Cup here. We appreciate the time and thank you so much for it. 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
33: Thompson gets it, fires up a three. Shot no good, the tip, it's gone! It's gone! It's gone! With 1.2 remaining, Knicks take the lead!
34: Finds Brunson at midcourt. Launches a straight on three, missed it short, tip by an enemy!
12: All of the calls from all of the nations.
15: Incredible.
12: Just an unbelievable game last night between the Knicks and the Spurs. I mean, think about this for a second. What'd I do?
15: No, you didn't do anything. I'm just sitting here thinking in my mind, my son being born the year the Knicks win the chip, he's going to be a Knicks fan.
12: Yeah, he ain't a Lakers fan like you.
0: You can't fight that.
15: Like, it's just destiny.
0: He was born the year. If they win, he was born the year they won. He is walking into an unbelievable era of Knicks fandom. You got to just let it happen.
15: Yeah, yeah.
0: But as a New York City kid, it's cool.
15: Yeah, it is. Yeah, it is. Like I'm as a native New Yorker, for that to be in the stars, in the atmosphere, to be a part of the vibes. I don't have a problem with that.
0: Good.
15: Plus, it's an Eastern Conference team. Yeah, we're in the West.
12: The World Cup starts today, as you just heard from Greg Berhalter. Patrick Mahomes signed has a $500 million contract, 2-year extension.
0: Yeah.
12: And just wait, please, because we had the greatest comeback in the history of the NBA last night in the finals. The Knicks lose in the first half by a lot. Like, if you're just going to look at the first half, and you're like, oh, God.
0: They're getting smoked.
12: 41-20. What?
0: They were getting smoked.
12: 41-22 after the first quarter, 76-49 at the half. Oh, my God, Cat, two early fouls. Oh, they're overcompensating for the non-call on Wemby in that last game when he pushes Brunson to the ground. Mitchell Robinson with a flagrant elbow. What a disaster. Not so fast, right? 90-75 after the third quarter. Wemby had that flagrant foul to Karl Anthony Towns, and now all of a sudden, one more foul, he gets suspended for the next game. May not matter if it's Knicks in five. And the New York Knicks did what they had to do to just stay alive and allow the Spurs to initially make mistakes and them to just be great. Jalen Brunson, late in games, awesome, right? Mike Brown, head coach, Jose Alvarado comes in and plays with Jalen Brunson, 0 minutes prior to that point together. And then OG Anunoby becomes a New York hero forever. OG Anunoby, I don't know where you were planning on living when you were done with your career. I could tell you, Westchester County, New Jersey, maybe a little bit Greenwich, Connecticut. You're going to earn an apartment in the city or on Long Island. You need a place here for the rest of your life. OG Anunoby, this is the extreme nature of it. When you have the block on De'Aaron Fox and then you have the game-winning tippet and you're going to win the NBA championship and you're likely going to be finals MVP, you can then live wherever you want and you're going to have more money than you know what to do with playing in the NBA, but you're going to have forever appearance contracts because of this.
15: When the Knicks finish the drill, and I anticipate that being on Saturday night, that play, that tip-in by OG Anunoby, will be the statue at Madison Square Garden that they choose to immortalize this moment in this championship.
0: We're talking
15: statue? That's it right there. That's the one.
0: That's the shot. That's the
15: photo. Of all the plays that they've had this postseason, that's the play.
0: Mm.
15: And Jalen Brunson has been awesome. He's had a lot of moments down the stretch. There's a reason why Jalen Brunson is one of the best clutch players, known for being one of the best clutch players in the entire league. But that moment by OG Anunoby is the moment that will be immortalized.
0: A lot of times in championship runs, when we talk about teams of destiny, which this New York Knicks team definitely feels like, there's the face of the team, but there's always the hero. There's the hero you don't expect. Jalen Brunson, definitively the face of this team.
15: Yeah.
0: OG will be the hero forever.
15: Yeah, it's like the Eagles in 2017, right? I don't know who you would dub as the face of the team, but it wasn't the backup quarterback. And yet Nick Foles, Philly.
0: St. Nick.
15: That's the statue out front of the stadium. Mm-hmm. So, that's...
0: The Giants. Eli has the play. We're talking David Tyree.
15: Eli is Super Bowl MVP, but David Tyree was the hero of Super Bowl 42. There is no question about it.
0: Mm-hmm.
15: Here's the interesting thing.
12: Here's the
15: interesting thing about the Knicks with OG. It could be both. And you brought this up weeks ago.
12: Yeah, bring it. Go
15: ahead. And we all scoffed at you.
12: Yeah, keep going.
15: Saying that there's no world in which OG Anunoby is considered the best player on the team. It's got to be Jalen Brunson. He's the guy. He's the fulcrum. It all orbits around him. The Nova Knicks, the culture, everything.
12: Mm-hmm.
15: And you just kept saying, but OG Anunoby. He's arguably one of the most dynamic players on the offensive side of the ball, and he's arguably the most dynamic player on the defensive side of the ball for the Knicks. He may be their best player.
12: Kawhi Leonard Jr. You kept
15: pointing it out.
12: That's what he is.
15: And everybody dismissed it.
0: Mm-hmm. Well,
15: because Jalen Brunson is the captain. But in this series right now, through the first four games, if you're picking an MVP,
12: it's him.
15: It's probably OG Anunoby.
0: Not only did he have the block and the tip-in last night, he's averaging 23.8 points, 58% shooting on the series. Remember when I put him on my power rankings? He was number 5 in the top 5 best/most important players heading into these finals. A lot of people absolutely dunked on me. They're like, how could he even make the list? And here he is, potentially finals MVP.
12: He's going to be the finals MVP because I think people are assuming, oh, it's still going to be Brunson. I think the people that vote for the finals MVP are smart people. And what they're going to look at is offense and defense and more than just, hey, biggest star on the team, he's what got them there. That's not what it is. It's what did it in the finals. And I think Brunson's been way better than people have given him credit for. And I will continue to go back to one thing. He never stopped shooting. Even though the efficiency wasn't high, he never stopped shooting, which means they still have to guard him. Conversely, they just stopped giving the ball to Wemby in the paint last night. That was not a thing for them. They chose, you know what? Let's revert back to what we once were terrible at in games 1 and 2, getting the ball to Wemby in the paint because we have a huge lead. No! Your singular and only job at that point when you're up 29 points and you're dominating, you're up 27 at the half, your job in the second half is to run 24 minutes off the clock as soon as possible. To milk possessions. You have a 24-second shot clock. You should not be shooting with anything over 5 seconds to go in the shot clock. Even if it's a rushed bad shot, it doesn't matter. A bad shot with a 27-point lead at 3 seconds to go in the shot clock is better than a good shot with 19 seconds in the shot clock. They didn't do that. And this is where Mitch Johnson, who is an excellent coach, and I am not in any way, shape, or form, let me be clear about this, at all, advocating for them to fire him, to move on from him. That's not what I'm saying.
15: Okay.
12: What I'm saying is, at no point probably did the Chicago Bulls think about firing Doug Collins when he was coaching their team for the 3 years because they were winning games, and he's an excellent coach. But at some point, they had to ask themselves, is Doug Collins the right guy for Michael Jordan? Right? Is Tom Thibodeau the right guy for the New York Knicks? Tom Thibodeau did nothing to get fired other than them thinking he's probably not the right guy to get them there. Mitch Johnson, hopefully for him and the Spurs, will be the right guy. But if you want to start to build the case against him, he gave you a ton of ammo last night. And I hate doing this because he's like 37 years old. He is such a young man in this whole scheme of things. But the Spurs are now they're a win now team.
15: But the first postseason, you get your team to the NBA Finals?
12: Mm-hmm.
15: And you want to fire him?
12: No, I don't.
0: With a young core?
12: I don't want to fire him. Let me ask you a question.
15: So, I mean, what

0: Aaron Fox.
1: I think that will happen.
0: I think that's the change that needs to happen this summer.
1: Yeah, I would also.
0: It needs to be Dylan Harper and Steph Castle's team. That's who it needs to go to. And Steph Castle, I thought, was brilliant down the stretch. I mean, he had the offensive rebound, ends up getting fouled, the two free throws. His defense was amazing. Like, Steph Castle was awesome. He made Mike Brown do something that Mike Brown hadn't done all postseason long, which is play Jose Alvarado and Jalen Brunson together in the same lineup. I just think that it needs to be their team. And so the biggest shift that I anticipate the Spurs making after the disappointment, the heartbreak of losing these finals, is moving on from De'Aaron Fox.
1: Someone else may have had the greatest night of their life last night. It wasn't just OG Anunoby. We will talk to that person next. 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
6: Unsportsmanlike. It's short. It's grabbed by J.R. Smith. Smith is going to run it out. I think J.R. didn't know how much time was left. J.R. trying to dribble up near the timeline. And we're going to overtime.
7: Brunson's going to drive, floats it over Wemby, missed the jump ball, is tipped out. It's carried all the way down floor. De'Aaron Fox going to chase it down. Fox layup, that's blocked.
8: Oh boy, I thought he was fouled, but no call. De'Aaron Fox could have dribbled around.
9: Call on WTAM from years ago with the J.R. Smith play in the NBA Finals, and then after that, last night here on ESPN Radio, Mark Kestisher, you heard PJ Carlissimo there questioning what was De'Aaron Fox doing. Bonehead plays, unfortunately, for two veteran guys, J.R. Smith back in the day, and then De'Aaron Fox last night. We are on Sportsmanlike, presented by Progressive Insurance, cars, homes, boats, motorcycles, RVs, and more at progressive.com. Greatest comeback in the history of the NBA Finals, 29 points. The Knicks overcome that deficit to beat the San Antonio Spurs 107-106. Joining us now, David Dennis Jr., our ESPN Radio teammate. You will hear him today with Randy Scott from 10 a.m. until noon Eastern time. He was at the game last night. Antscape, hoop streams this weekend. And how would you describe your night at the Garden last night?
10: Last night runs into today. It was the wildest, I would say more than sports experience, is the wildest sort of like on the job experience I could ever imagine. Like there were boos. I don't know if it caught it picked up on.
9: They mentioned it. Yeah.
10: There were boos going into halftime. I've never seen that. Like, at halftime, I was like, I think the Spurs can win this in 6. I don't think the Knicks are going to win another game. And an hour and a half later, 2 hours later, it's Knicks in 5. Like, I've never seen that kind of turnaround, that sort of pandemonium. As soon as the game was over, the first thing I said, besides, excuse me, ASAP, I got to do some work, was, this has surpassed Willis Reed in terms of MSG moments. This is the definitive MSG moment.
11: The OG tip.
10: The OG tip, that comeback, this is the defining. I know, like, history and all that stuff. Yeah. You're going to be telling people about this for as long as people are talking about Willis Reed. We will be talking to people about what we saw that night, that OG tip, that comeback. Like, I think we're beyond NBA moments. Now, I'm not trying to be hyperbolic, but we're talking about what are the greatest New York moments in sports history.
11: Yes, yes.
10: This is in that conversation of being at the top. I'm not a sports historian, I'm not a New York historian, but this is right there.
11: Oh, no question. It's right there with David Tyree's catch in Super Bowl 42. Yeah, yeah. It's right there with Derek Jeter's leadoff home run in the World Series in 2000. I mean, the Mookie Wilson play that goes through Bill Buckner's legs in the 86 World, like, World Series. There's all of those plays. Like, this is right there with those. But there is another side of it, which is the San Antonio collapse.
10: Yeah.
11: And Double D, I'm not sure if you heard it earlier, but our friend Evan Cohen right here has been questioning and potentially wondering whether or not Mitch Johnson is the guy to help Wemby win a championship. He called Mitch Johnson the Doug Collins to Phil Jackson for Michael Jordan. That's what he referred to Mitch Johnson as. What are your thoughts on Mitch Johnson, the job he's done, what happened last night, all of it?
10: So I don't know if anybody here has ever dated a narcissist. Not saying anybody here, but maybe your neighbor. But if you've dated a narcissist, one thing that you do know is that like they switch therapists all the time. You go to couples counseling and they switch. Sometimes it's not like you, it's not the therapist, it's the person, right? And we look at this Knicks playoff run, right? What has happened in this Knicks playoff run? Philadelphia moved on from their front office, right? We were talking about the Cavs head coach. Should we fire the Cavs head coach because of what happened? And now we're talking about, is Mitch Johnson the person? It's not necessarily those two. It's the person, which is the Knicks. The Knicks are doing this to people. They're doing this to people all the way through the playoffs to where when it's over, we're saying, is this person the right person to get him over the hump? The Knicks are just doing this everywhere along the way. And we could talk about Mitch Johnson. And yes, he's young. And I do think that like youth has shown up with the Spurs. And I've been so anti this thing about youth and like the Spurs are the team that the youth has shown up.
11: Experience matters.
10: And experience has shown up for the coach as well. He is not prepared for this, which happens, right? Yeah. But there was another coach in his first finals who looked like he was way over his head. Mm-hmm. And we had multiple different situations and is now coaching the great, like, just a perfect finals, and that's Mike Brown. We had the same conversation about Mike Brown.
12: Not with the same team, though.
10: Well, not with the same, when we looked at Mike Brown, his first finals, even though, yes, nobody expected him to win, it was like, he's not ready for this moment.
12: Mm-hmm.
10: Right.
12: They moved on.
10: And they moved on, but Mike Brown is a championship level coach.
11: He developed into a championship winning coach.
10: Championship level coach and coaching a perfect finals right now, and there is a world in which he could have done that if given some time to do that. I think Mitch Johnson is a good enough. He coached them to the. They beat OKC.
12: I'm not arguing that. Do you believe the Spurs are a win now team?
10: Yeah, every team in the NBA is a win now team.
12: That's not true. Do you believe
13: are the Nets?
10: Why is it not true?
12: Win now team. I think would also indicate you have the ability to win now. The Spurs are a win now team because they have, as Small said, the Nets are not a win now team because they don't have the ability, which is fine, to win now. Are the Spurs a win now team?
10: Yeah.
12: Okay. Do you believe, are you confident 100% that Mitch Johnson is the head coach to get Wemby to a championship?
10: Yes. He's three games away from doing it right now.
12: That's fine.
10: And he's out being out coached by a guy who's pitching a perfect game in terms of coaching.
13: Yeah.
10: He's had a team out there that had double digit leads in every single game. I've never seen a team that is down 3-1 that says we could probably have swept this other team.
12: The inverse would be Mitch Johnson, who is an excellent coach, who is way beyond his years already, has had a double digit lead in every game of the NBA Finals and is down 3-1.
10: I'm with you, but
12: that has to be pointed out, and Victor Wembanyama, who's the best player on his team, does not play the way that allows for him to dominate.
10: I got you. I understand that. But I can also say that I was at the State Farm Massacre when the Knicks did that to the Hawks in Game 6, right? And at that, there was one of the lowest moments in the Hawks' history to be down, lose by 50 points or whatever it was. Quinn Snyder did get an extension.
12: Second job.
10: But I'm just saying, and then the next series demoralized Philadelphia, and then pants Cleveland, and now you're doing it again. Like, you can't make a move based on a team that is just doing this to everybody. They're doing it to everybody.
12: I don't want them to make a move. Go ahead.
13: David, I've been catching some heat today because while we're riding high on the Knicks comeback last night, it's not over.
10: Right.
13: The series is not over. There was no confetti last night. There was no hardware distributed. We talk about the Spurs having a double-digit lead in all these games. Victor Wembanyama being a once-in-a-generation player. Now he's got more rest in between games. Is there a world in which the Spurs can somehow find a way to come back?
10: I have been this whole time, like, both of these teams are not teams that, like, allow momentum to carry from one game to the next, right? Like, Spurs were down 2-0. I said if they win 3, they could win 4. Like, I don't think that both these teams have shown that momentum is not a thing. Letdowns are not a thing. I think we're finally at the point where that letdown has happened. I just don't. I mean, at some point, the Spurs have been anti-precedent, have been done things that we've never seen before. I think now we got to lean into a little bit of precedent here with the Spurs, and teams don't recover from losses like this.
12: David Dennis Jr.
11: Hold on, I got one more question. Yeah. I got to ask him. If we're power ranking the blame for the Spurs' collapse last night, give me your top three.
10: The Spurs. I mean, it was
11: the individuals. Come on now.
10: All right, so I mean, Wemby has to hold a ton of this, right? Like, sure. you're the best
11: player.
10: So
11: you would have him number one?
10: Probably, yeah, number one. You're the best player. You're number one. What is it?
13: More than Fox?
10: Fox is number two. Because Fox, you got brought in for these moments. You got brought in to be the adult in the room. When he went for that layup, I don't have a ton of hair. I almost pulled my hair. I could not believe he went for that layup. The intentional foul, which was smart previously, was not smart in that moment when Alvarado was running around like crazy.
11: You had an opportunity to triple team him with Steph Castle, De'Aaron Fox, and the half court line.
10: Right, yeah. At the half court line, you leave OG to go double Brunson when Wemby is already on him. And then I would have to say Miss Johnson after that. It's in that order. Wemby, of course, is the best player. He has to do it. Fox, you got to
12: sustain
10: this.
12: Best player, your coach, and your veteran player. That's a good trio.
13: Yeah.
12: That's rough.
13: Well, speaking of power rankings, can
10: one
13: you give us one more?
10: One of those guys might
13: more?
10: Not be there. Yeah.
13: Are you open to one more set of power rankings?
10: Let's do it.
13: I know that beyond basketball, you had an incredible night at the Garden last night.
10: Yes,
13: can you give us your top three power rankings of moments for David Dennis Jr. last night, game four at the Garden?
10: Oh, so power ranking. So probably... one, meeting you guys' close personal friend, Ghostface, who's my favorite rapper of all time. Mm-hmm. Got to see him, and, you know, he recognized your boy, so that was cool.
13: That's awesome.
10: Got him down to do Ball Up Top, the Antscape digital show afterwards. It's like, Ghost, come, you know, ASAP. So I was in the box. ASAP is coming down. We go through Gen Pop with ASAP Rocky. I almost got trampled.
12: So it's you, Ghostface, and ASAP walking through?
10: Me and ASAP Rocky walking through.
13: Just the two of you.
10: And then with his couple of his people and some of his people, like, we're walking down the Madison Square Garden. They're going nuts over him. Everybody's, like, going through the escalators with this dude. It's pandemonium. He goes in the Wu-Tang tent. I'm like, Ghostface, good to see you from this morning. Come and, like, do the show. He's like, great, I'm going to come do 1 second. Can Raekwon come? Yeah, Ghost. Yes. Can RZA come? Let me think about it. Yeah, ever so we're just like going through to
13: like the
10: court.
13: The whole Wu-Tang
11: Clan. Wu-Tang is forever.
10: One third of the Wu-Tang.
11: So does Wu-Tang deserve more credit for the Knicks comeback?
10: They saved New York City.
11: This is the second time they've done
10: Wu-Tang
11: it.
10: Wu-Tang saved New York City. They turned the vibes around. The vibes
11: Wu-Tang
10: were bad.
11: Wu-Tang deserves a ring.
10: They turned the vibes around. This is the Wu game, everybody.
11: The Wu game. So Jordan had the flu game. This is the Wu game.
10: They turn the vibes around. They save new. They introduce Victor Wembanyama to the real Shaolin monks. That's what they did.
11: Yes.
10: They saved the city. Ghost, Ray, everybody, RZA, Jizza, Method Man. Who's left? Master Killer, Inspector Deck.
12: I always think it's interesting that Redman's not part of it anyway, but I feel like a lot of
13: people... Okay, so what's number three?
11: Across the Goffles Bridge.
10: Yeah, he's like a cousin. He's basically one of the bees, one of the killer. I feel like I'm one of the killer bees. I'm one of the Wu bees.
11: Exactly.
10: Wu-Tang is forever.
13: Well, you gave us two. What's number three?
10: Number three? Probably...
13: You and ASAP, Wu-Tang, what's number three?
10: In terms of moments at the game...
12: Or post-game.
10: Just sitting there with... So, as you know, Charles Barkley holds court after the game at different places. And him and Ernie Johnson, two guys who have seen everything that we, Ernie Johnson has covered all the things, and just watching two guys be like, I've never seen anything like that before in my life, ever. And you know, Ernie's covered all the everything.
13: Yeah.
10: Never seen a game like that in any sport in his entire life. And it was surreal. And also, honorable mention, walking from Madison Square Garden to there with Monica McNutt, who is, we all love Monica.
11: Yes.
10: And also, like, just a maid. She could run for mayor of New York City.
13: Oh, everyone loves her.
10: Everybody loves Monica McNutt. So shout out to her and all that.
12: David Dennis Jr., you'll hear him today, 10 a.m. to noon Eastern time with the last remaining member of Wu-Tang, Randy Scott. From between 10 a.m. and noon Eastern time, read him and watch him
10: on
12: Antscape.
10: Is Wu-Tang overrated like Outkast?
12: Oh. I did not know. Absolutely not. Ice Cream Man is coming. Challenge Finest. What up, Boo? Peace, Your Highness. 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
14: Hey, this is Rich Eisen. Coming up on Thursday's show, Game 4 of the NBA Finals is in the books. We'll talk about it with Hall of Famer Chris Webber. The actor Hart Denton from the Yellowstone spinoff series Dutton Ranch joins us in studio. And head coach Zach Taylor of the Cincinnati Bengals will also join us. 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
11: I mean, yeah, Victor Wembanyama can't be the face of the league when you're choking at the end of NBA Finals games, right? But this is his second choke in the last three games.
12: Mm. LeBron's team's lost a lot, and he was the face of the league.
11: Yeah, but I don't know that LeBron was missing three of the four free throws he attempted in the fourth quarter. I don't know that LeBron was turning it over like Wemby did at the end of game two when he hit Steph Castle in the back.
12: When he was playing point guard or when he's playing out beyond the arc or when he's shooting and he's not dunking, all those spots where he should be near the basket?
11: The one, he got his own rebound at the end of game two. I mean, he got the defensive rebound. And they were in this spot where they were trying to figure out, are we going to push it? Are we going to take a timeout? What are we going to do? And Wemby got caught in between. Steph Castle was waiting for it. Then he turned up court because he thought Wemby was bringing it up. And he ends up turning it over. And then the foul gets committed. So he compounded a problem. But, like, when you have, you know, your best players making mistakes at the end of games like this, it's I don't want to say it's a character flaw, but it's certainly something that the San Antonio Spurs are going to have to work past if they're going to win a championship in the foreseeable future.
12: Yeah, and, you know, one other thing. I personally despise when the NFL, and I know why they do it. It's obviously better information for the gamblers, et cetera, when they release the injury reports, because I always think it's target practice. Like, oh, Chris Canty has a shoulder injury. Yeah. Cool, what do you think the offensive lineman's going to do that you're going up against? Destroy your shoulder.
11: Don't, I ain't gonna feel it,
12: but right. I'm
11: on tour.
12: Tell
11: also.
12: Somebody,
11: go for it, buddy.
12: I don't think you should publicize your weakness.
0: I'm good.
11: It's not gonna matter.
12: I just don't think you should publicize your weakness. And I think that every time Wemby shoots pull up threes off of one dribble beyond the 3-point line, like halfway between 3-point and half court, you're publicizing your weakness. You're telling everybody you're tired.
11: Yeah, listen, I agree with you on that front. And here's the thing: after game one, Mitch Johnson was talking about the team needs to get in the paint. We need to live in the paint more. So, like, the head coach was preaching that. It's up to the players to go out there and execute. But I'm just talking about the specific plays late in games. Because they've had double-digit leads in every single finals game.
12: Yep.
11: It's a matter of how do we execute in late-game situations. And it feels like it's take your turn when it comes to the blunders. And coincidentally, the guys that aren't making the mistakes are the two young point guards, yeah, Steph Castle and Dylan Harper. They're the ones that aren't making the mistakes.
12: That's right.
11: And it feels like Mitch Johnson and everybody on the San Antonio team is afraid of those guys losing the game for them. Meanwhile, everybody else on the Spurs is losing the damn game, Wemby included.
12: I think we're at a point, if you're the Spurs, where Mitch Johnson, head coach, should literally sit back and say to Dylan Harper, I'm maybe going to give you the opportunity to make yourself one of the great stories in the history of the sport. I'm giving you the ball. You're the guy now. You're going to be the one making plays for us. And if we go and win the next three, yes, of course, Wemby's the best player, but you're the guy that has the chance to tell the story in a way that is greater than anyone else.
11: But Ev, we said that after game one.
12: But he didn't do it.
11: Ev, I said it after game one. Now, the Spurs got high on their own supply in several ways in last night's game because what happened in game three with De'Aaron Fox making that mid-range pull-up, that was the one, oh, that's what we got De'Aaron Fox here for. He's great in these moments. No, he ain't. He just had a game after being widely criticized for what happened in the first two. Like, it should have been Dylan Harper's show. Yep. It should be Steph Castle's show. Like, wow. Lean on those guys. Instead, you let De'Aaron Fox make bonehead play after bonehead play in the final minute of the game that end up costing you one. When the sole reason why you stuck with him throughout all of his struggles in the postseason, whether it's the injured ankle or not that's affecting him, was because he was supposed to be the steady hand on the court, and he was not. There is no world that exists in my mind where De'Aaron Fox should be on the San Antonio Spurs next year.
12: The show tonight, between 7 p.m. and 10 p.m. Eastern, of course, will be Amber and Ian. NCAA President Charlie Baker will join them at 7:30 p.m. Eastern. I would say there's a lot to talk to him about,
11: yep,
12: in and around the Brendan Sorsby situation at Texas Tech, college football playoff expansion, et cetera, et cetera. NCAA President Charlie Baker tonight, 7:30 p.m. Eastern, with Amber and Ian. 888-SAY-ESPN is your telephone number to join the show. Mike in Albany, listening on 104.5 The Team. Mike.
1: Hey, good morning, guys. Exciting times in New York. This is great for the Knicks and the team and the city and everybody. But I got two questions for you. One, is DraftKings going to take a line on who's going to be the one that causes Wembley to have the next flagrant foul and get kicked out of the rest of the series?
12: I don't think they would do that. I don't think you can do that, right? Because
1: I think I saw something.
12: Really? Maybe
11: but
12: you can.
11: But here's what I'll say. It's not going to matter, Mike.
0: This thing is going to
11: be over on Saturday. I don't know how the Spurs get off the mat, Mike.
1: If it's a facetious question, you're already focusing on Wembley. That's not the question. The other question I have is the Knicks have an attic space in the Spurs' head. No one's mentioned the fact that the Knicks beat them in the Emirate, the coveted NBA Emirate Cup in the early part of the season.
12: Well, I'm actually glad you know what? Thank you for the phone call. I'm glad you brought that up. The banner should go up after they win the championship for the in-season tournament.
11: And I wonder, moving forward, will we put more weight on who wins the NBA Cup?
0: Yeah.
12: Will that matter more? 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
10: 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And, of course, YouTube, all places to find us, interact, hang out. That app is going to be featured today as we do a little Here's the Thing action. We got some great Here's the Thing messages at 8 o'clock. Maura, it looks like a really good batch. I'm excited for that today at 8. We're going to talk to Shannon today. Brock was out of practice yesterday. The Mariners lost yesterday. And Matt Brash, I'm not wild about this Matt Brash situation. We'll talk more about that in about an hour. I'll dig a little deeper into what that means because I think there's a trickle-down effect, and I don't like it. So, but before we do any of it, I can't believe this is the case, but I'm going to start the show with the NBA. I don't know how you don't. I will be honest with everybody. I'm going to be transparent with all of you. I would never lie to you this early in the morning. It's just not right. I didn't get to watch the game last night. I would have, again, Mariners played early. I would have put it on. I certainly would have been following it. As I think I'd mentioned to you guys yesterday during the show, my older daughter, Avery, graduated eighth grade yesterday. There was a big ceremony. She was, you know, walking on stage. They'd kind of treat it like a high school graduation. So I was there. I was doing that. I was, you know, watching my daughter. And then I was legitimately before the ceremony, like, because we had to get there 45 minutes early and sit in the audience and wait. I got onto the school Wi-Fi and I'm legitimately watching the Mariners game on my phone. Shout out to Mariners.tv, which is great. Like, works so well. So I'm on the MLB app and I'm watching the Mariners. That was great. But then, you know, the thing started and I saw the Grand Slam. So at that point, I just kind of turned it off. Like, all right, well, this thing's over. And I didn't get an opportunity to watch the NBA game. But I'll comment on it anyway, not the specifics of the game, because you know what happened. The Knicks come roaring back from 31 down. Just an incredible comeback. I mean, really remarkable what they did. But the story of this to me is the effect of the Knicks doing what they're doing. Now, they haven't won yet, and they probably need to in order to complete this whole storyline. But it is such a perfect NBA story. It is such a perfect NBA story because it just involves all the things that the NBA kind of is. The biggest market team, probably the biggest upcoming star in Wemby, taking on, you know, the two teams taking each other on here in the finals. The Knicks fans are starved and passionate and crazy and kind of fun. It's weird. It's very rare, very rare to find kind of fun New York fans because generally they're completely insufferably arrogant. I mean, just absolutely insufferable and arrogant. And that's Yankees fans, obviously. That's Giants fans. They're just insufferable and obnoxious. But the Knicks fan is a little different. Yeah, there's some crossover, but they're so much closer to Mets fans because they've never, I mean, it's been years and years since they've won a title, and it's been nearly that long since they've even been relevant to close to winning a title. So there's a sympathetic element. There's a sympathetic element to the fan base. And then because and they handle themselves in this strange way where they set themselves up for disaster over and over again, right? Even the whole Nixon 4 thing is kind of setting yourself up for disaster. That's how they remind me of Mets fans who are as sympathetic as they get. Everybody likes Mets fans. They're silly. They're fun. They're hilarious. They're so mad at their team all the time. The only thing they hate like more than other teams is their own team. They're hilarious.
13: I mean, we don't have some of that here.
10: Yeah, but the Mets fans do it with like much more joy. Like they love to go to Citi Field now and they love to boo their team. Like by August, like they can't wait. And that's after the setup early in the year where they're like, Mets are going to win 120 games this year. You're like, no, they're not. Like, no, they really are. And they'll like go through all the reasons why their team's going to win 120 games by August. They're like, you know what I want to do tomorrow? Go to Shea. I'm going to go to Citi Field. I made a sign. I'm going to boo these sons of, you know, like they love it. It's like part of their joy. And Knicks fans have a certain similarity, I think, in that way. So, but when you see that element, you see the celebrity row, which is such a huge part of NBA culture, right? I mean, think about the glory years of the NBA. There's all, I mean, because the sport is so intimate, because it's got the element of courtside seats, which you just can't do at any other sporting event the same way, you do end up with this bizarre and watchable celebrity culture. So the whole thing, I actually have found somewhat compelling, and I love the images of the post-game crowd refusing to leave. I mean, they stayed for a really, really long time just because everyone wanted to stay in the moment. I say 31 earlier, excuse me, 29-point comeback. Nobody wants to leave after that. And now I'm looking at videos this morning of all, you know, you got Ben Stiller, who's filming a documentary about the Knicks on his iPhone. He's got black and white footage from his view, you know, on the court of what that looked like last night as Ananobi tips it in. You got Taylor Swift dancing with random Knicks fans in the hallways. You've got Jerry Seinfeld and Ben and Larry David together. I mean, like, what a, you know, these all these familiar faces. Heck, the other day, you had Donald Trump and Tina Fey in the same building. I mean, like, just everything that happens when you've got a team like the Knicks or the Lakers specifically, you see it with a few other teams. The Bulls were able to pull it off to an extent. But it's just something crazy watching that. So that was really cool. Just from a sports fan perspective, I didn't get to watch the game. You know what else actually helps? I know this is going to sound like the biggest old man idiocy of all time, so you guys can feel free to just get on me about it. I appreciate that the Knicks are still just wearing their old uniforms. Like, they haven't gone to, like, crazy, wild, oh my God, look at us uniforms. They're just the Knicks uniforms. They just look like the Knicks. Like the Knicks have always looked. I mean, they modernize over time, but they're just the Knicks. So I like all that. Yeah, 208 says there's videos all over the internet of Knicks fans assaulting Spurs fans. Yeah, I'm not obviously in any way.
13: That happened after the last game. It was pretty bad.
10: Yeah, I mean, those people are awful. There's obviously a lunatic fringe, and you're right. The Knicks, yeah, there is an element of that with the Knicks. But what I think is much more, I don't think that's the norm. Hopefully it's not. Jeez. I don't think that's the norm. Yeah, there's some renegade jerks out there who like to take advantage of a situation like this. And when you get a city as large as New York, obviously you're going to get that. But I do find that in general, the Knicks fan base is a little bit more sympathetic than most other, especially Northeast fan bases.
13: You mentioned that they haven't won yet. The 2016 Golden State Warriors are the only team to go down 3-1 and then lose. So they have a pretty good shot here.
10: They do. They're going to go, what, to San Antonio for one, then back to New York for game six, right? They don't have the advantage, home court advantage in the series. So, you know, if you're a Knicks fan, do you want them to just close it out in San Antonio, or do you want to see the incredible scene it would be if and when they were to win in Madison Square Garden? I don't know. So again, I'm not a big NBA fan. I'll watch when they play next on Saturday. I won't watch it, but I'm going to be at Rush. Like, that's sorry. Like, I built my life around what I'm doing on a couple of these days, not around the NBA schedule. Do they play Saturday next, or do they wait till Sunday? I'm not going to get to watch a hockey game, I think,
13: either. They play
10: either.
13: Saturday at 5:30.
10: Yeah, it's not going to happen. We got Rush at 7. Like, that's just not going to happen. Sorry. I know what I'm going to be doing that day, and it's going to be listening to Rush. I can't wait. And I even thought about buying more tickets for tonight's show. I don't think I'm going to do it. My buddy didn't want to spend more money. I know the tickets were not cheap, but they're mixing up the set list, Maura. They're mixing up the set list. Wow. I know. And, like, you know, if you want to see the show, you know, the songs that you love, you kind of have to, like, you have to move things around. But
13: don't you already have tickets for another one of their shows?
10: Yeah,
13: here
10: when they come back here. Yeah.
13: So you need to go to two in LA and one here?
10: Well, I'll probably now go to two here. because I couldn't get anyone to go with me. Like, I want to see this. I love this song. But they're only playing it one of the three nights. That's leave that thing alone. They're not going to play that every time. They're not going to play Olivia Strangiato every time. One of my all-time, maybe my all-time favorite song. Listen to the subtlety of the drums here just for a second.
13: Ew.
10: Shut up, Mark. This is awesome. Listen to how cool that is. It's so hard to do. That rhythm is so off-kilter. I've been listening to this song most of my life, and I still can't get that rhythm in my head. I can't get that rhythm down. It's so freaking cool. I love this song and that guitar solo over it. It's unreal.
13: What do you mean you still can't get that rhythm down? Are you trying to drum?
10: Yeah.
13: You're air drumming to it?
10: Well, I played drums as a kid.
13: Okay.
10: It's just such a, like, it's just so offbeat. Cash, you play a little drums, right?
15: Little bit.
10: And that rhythm is insane.
15: I could never
10: just
15: even.
10: The way it's off with the hi-hat is just, it's unbelievable. Neil is a god, and it's like to see Annika take that on Saturday night. And yeah, if anybody down there wants to go with me, maybe I'll get tickets and go tonight. If you're in LA, text me if you want to go see Rush. Certainly if you want to pay for it. All right, we'll be right back. We'll give you guys everything you need to know next on Brock and Salk.
30: Brock and Salk.
16: Unfortunately, we got a Mooney problem, man. We do.
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16: Because he's given up as many earned runs now as he did all last year.
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10: 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Nothing.
16: Yeah, I don't think right now you can.
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16: You know, if there's another couple of these blow-ups and another couple command issues, I think you do. I think then you evaluate it after this road trip.
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30: Presented by Marquee Data. Here's what you need to know. Up first.
10: Yeah, wheels kind of came off a little bit for the Mariners. They wobble to a Game 3 loss in Baltimore. George Kirby, it's a quality start. 6 innings, 3 runs, but unfortunately not enough. And then got a whole lot worse when Jackson Holliday did this in the 7th.
25: The 1-1. Swung on. That is ripped right field. Luke Rayleigh racing back. He's at the warning track wall. Grand slam. Jackson Holliday. He's broken this thing wide open. It's 7-0 Baltimore.
10: Yeah, probably not the outing that Domingo Gonzalez was looking for, and he'll probably get sent back down today because they're going to need more pitching. Not much offense. They managed just 4 hits in the game. Just weird how every once in a while this team is just totally befuddled. But series finale today, they'll try to avoid a split. Brian Wu and Kyle Bradish in that one. The big news, though, Matt Brash heading back to the IL for his lat strain. That is going to put even more pressure on the rest of the pen, and Dan did not make it sound good.
26: Yeah, you know, in terms of particulars and the medical side of it, I'm not super skilled in that level, but I know it's going to be a little bit here with Matt and a tough blow for him, and I know it's just so difficult after having been on the IL earlier to have to go back on it, and I'm sure frustrating for him and a tough day for him for sure, but I think the rest will do him some good and get that arm back in healthy, and he'll come back, just like he has before. He'll put the work in, he'll put the time in, and he'll be back and ready to go, but certainly a tough day for Matty.
10: Yeah, and a tough day for the team. That's going to put a lot of pressure on this pen. It's been 3 weeks since he'd returned. He's going to miss at least 2 more, and it sounds like, just listening to Dan there, I mean, if Dan says it's going to be bad, what? We might not see Brash for 5 years. I mean, like, he said Colt Emerson was going to be fine. It's been 3 games, and we still haven't seen him, and that is making me a little bit nervous as well.
30: Here's the second thing you need to know.
10: All right, Seahawks have kept up their promise of keeping the workload pretty light at minicamp in order to let everybody's body continue to heal after the extra long season. They held what was really more of a walkthrough yesterday. Then they had the players visit places in the community, which I thought was a really cool idea. Kudos to Mike McDonald for getting that done. Probably the biggest newsy item from yesterday was Steve Wyche of NFL Network saying that we're getting a little closer on Witherspoon.
3: The anticipation is something could get done by training camp. As you mentioned, Devin Witherspoon has been to the Pro Bowl in each of his first three seasons, and he has seen his draft classmate Jaxon Smith-Njigba sign that four-year, $168 million extension. He has also seen Trent McDuffie, once he was acquired by the Rams in that trade, sign a four-year, $124 million extension. So in terms of Witherspoon getting a deal done, the average where he can come in at, because he is such a good player, could be in that $30 million a year range on deals that we've seen signed recently by the Colts' Sauce Gardner and Houston Texans' Derek Stingley.
10: All right, so we'll watch and see if that can get done in the next couple of weeks here before training camp. A lot of rumors and thought that Zach Charbonnet may be ready to go sooner rather than later. That is really cool, given that I didn't think he'd be back until near the end of this season. So we'll see. Obviously, still a little way to go there. And, God, I have more. You know what sound? I just love this from my guy, Leonard Williams. It's just my favorite. They're going to have their big ring ceremony tonight. He's pretty psyched.
5: Man, I can't wait. It's been a long time coming. I can't believe it's tomorrow. I feel like I'm going to sleep like on Christmas Eve right now, waking up tomorrow about to get my ring. Man, I'm excited. I get to see the guys. It's going to feel like a reunion from last season.
10: Yeah, very cool. Love that. And congrats to all those guys. And tonight's going to be, I'm sure, a pretty amazing evening for them.
30: Here's the third thing you need to know.
10: Knicks complete the greatest comeback in NBA Finals history as they were down 29 points in the third quarter. It ended like this.
6: Knicks were down as many as 29. Ananobi gets it into Brunson. Brunson pulls a quick three off the front rim. No. Tip it good for the lead with 1.2 seconds to go. OG Ananobi flying out of nowhere. And this place is rocking at the Garden.
10: Yeah, and continue that way for what seems like hours afterwards as nobody wanted to leave. Pretty incredible moment in New York. Charles Barkley ripping the Spurs.
7: We saw the dumbest basketball team in the history of civilization.
10: Oh, wow.
7: We saw they had a 25-point lead, took eight straight threes. Like, they thought to get, like, that was some of the most mismanaged, stupid basketball. Hey, will you?
10: He goes on from there, but I think you get the deal, get the idea. Stanley Cup Finals back at it tonight. Game 5 in Carolina. That series is tied 2-2. So there you go. That's everything you need to know. Quarter past every hour here on the Brock and Salk Show. I can't believe some of this Rush hate. What is wrong with you people out there? Just when we thought Salk couldn't get more annoying, we find out he's a Rush fan. I think I've been pretty clear about that over the years. How can you? And the same person. How can you tell when Rush changes up their set list since all their songs sound the same? That's not true. I can tell.
8: I sort of remember taking that video of you and Justin when you were putting together a ranked and you started talking about pre and post synth Rush.
10: Yeah.
8: And I posted it in the comments. You guys got roasted for that
10: one. Well, that's fine. I don't care. I like, that's the great thing about getting old. Like, you don't care. Oh, you don't like what I'm into? I don't care. I'm into it. I love it. I think it's great. I can't wait. I'm so freaking excited for this weekend. Can't wait. All right, let's come back. Brady Henderson gives us a lot of details on what's going on with these Seahawks and what could happen next. Stick around. It's Brock and Salk, Seattle Sports on 710.
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9: All right. 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How are we doing? Are we feeling good?
10: I'm feeling good.
9: Are we feeling great?
10: I'm feeling great.
9: All right.
10: Get to watch football.
9: Are you ready for football today?
10: Mariners are back on in the lead, up 3 in the West.
9: All right.
10: Life is good. The Huskies, another big recruit in Jed's class.
9: Okay. So you're in a good place.
10: Got the number one player in the state from Brady Henderson's O'Day High School committed.
9: The one and only. Uh-huh. And hey, here is Brady Henderson. What an amazing coincidence. Good morning, Brady.
11: Good morning, Michael and Brock. How you doing?
10: Brady, how much do you think your time playing for Monty Kohler, the Hall of Famer at O'Day, has helped you in your analysis and your current position?
11: I think it helped me. I think it just shaped me in general. It, gave me a good respect for authority, I would say. I can still hear Monty, Coach Kohler, as I used to call him back then, in his, high-pitched voice, yelling at me for screwing up on the field. And,
10: just, what would that sound like, Brady?
11: So you talk about coaches having presence.
10: Yeah, what would that sound like?
11: Having presence.
10: What would that sound like when Monty yelled at you? You were what? You were a D-end outside linebacker? What were you?
11: I was an outside. Yeah, I could not even get my voice to do that. but I will tell you this. You cannot imagine a voice being, at the same time, like so high-pitched and also so intimidating.
12: Set the edge, Brady! Set the edge!
11: That's not bad.
10: Right. That's pretty good.
9: And apologies to anybody who just had to turn down their radio station. I apologize. It's not the way it's supposed to sound. Oh, my God. Stop. Oh, my gosh. Please stop doing that. Brady, how was mandatory mini camp different from OTAs yesterday?

0: Really not a whole lot. I mean, that, there are some differences, I think, in what they're able to do. The practice was longer, but, you know, it's not something that is really all that noticeable. I can tell you this. It was very windy yesterday. This was, I told Mara, when she called, that it was sort of like reminded me of playing golf over in the UK. Just, we're talking 2, maybe 3 club wins here. That's how windy it was yesterday. But in terms of what they did on the field, other than it being longer, there may have been more team stuff. Not a whole lot different. You're still in that mode of the off season where it's no contact, and so you aren't seeing defensive backs. You're sort of seeing them pull up at the last minute and not make plays on the ball, and so this naturally becomes a setting where, you know, pass catchers tend to be set up to stand out.
1: I did see, you know, Brady Henderson from ESPN fame, Monty Kohler's whipping boy at times at O'Day back in the day. I did see you report that Devin Witherspoon, it looked to your eye that he took part in a little bit more of the team, like 11-on-11 stuff.
0: Yeah, and he had been doing some of that before, but it seemed like, and you know, we had only been out there, I think, for 3 practices, not counting the rookie minicamp before yesterday, just the 3 OTAs that were open to reporters. And it looked like during the full speed 11-on-11 reps, he would sit out those, and don't know if that was due to his contract or what. Looked like there were some other players kind of doing the same thing, maybe. But he did more of those yesterday. I don't necessarily read that as any sort of sign of significant movement in the contract or not. But yeah, it did look like he was doing a little bit more yesterday than he had been in terms of those full speed 11-on-11 reps.
2: Early impression of Jadarian Price.
0: I mean, he looks the part. He is, as you guys know, that the scouting term for guys like him is rocked up, which means, you know, kind of like Ken Walker III was rocked up. This guy's rocked up. And I know there was a lot made, and understandably so, about just his hands and his ability to produce as a pass catcher out of the backfield. And, I'm not going to tell you that he is the greatest receiver of all time, but from what I've seen, it seems like that was maybe just as much or maybe more so a product of the fact that, okay, you've got, you know, the fact he only caught 15 passes in college seems to me, based on what I've seen from him, probably more so a product of Jeremiah Love being so good in that role, and not as much of a product of this guy just can't catch. I mean, he had a drop, I think, on the rookie minicamp. Other than that, he's caught the ball fine. He had a chance to make a tremendous one-handed catch, kind of back shoulder situation yesterday, and couldn't come up with it. But that was a tough catch that, you know, we would have been saying that was a great catch if he had made it. So he looks, not going to say great as a pass catcher, but he looks plenty capable. And as you guys know, that really helps determine what your role is going to be on Sundays.
1: Brady, you're mostly journalist. You can be part opinionist, and you can be part analyst. You can wear some different hats, and you jump on this station an awful lot and fill in for shows in an awesome way an awful lot. So just analyst, fun guy, radio guy, if you were to say Jadarian Price reminds me of, is there any kind of former Seahawk running back? Is there somebody in the NFC West that you have seen? Does he just kind of strike you as like, whoa, that kind of reminds me of?
0: God, you know what, Brock? That's a great question. I'm going to have
1: to pay to ask great questions. That's what you're paid for.
0: Yeah, you do. It's a great question. And I'm trying to butter you up because I don't have a great answer for you.
1: I know your stalls. I know your stalls.
0: Like when the pads come on.
1: Yeah.
0: You know, if you're just talking about like what this guy looks like in football pads and a uniform, I don't know. I mean, like I said, he is buff. Okay.
1: Yeah, his upper body is jacked. Yeah. His lower half may not be Ken Walker, but his upper body, man, he is, golly. Who was the running back you loved? Julius Jones? That dude was.
0: Was I Julius Jones?
1: No, I'm looking at Salk. Salk's rolling his eyes at me right now.
0: Okay.
1: But the upper body, Robert Turbin was a kind of a different level, right? He's not quite Robert Turbin jacked, but he is, you said, rocked up. Just movement wise. Right, because that's really what you're judging. When I get out there today, that's what I'm looking at. Like just the ease of movement, right? The coordination of movement, the effortlessness. You can't see pads, you can't see violence, but you can see kind of movement. Anybody in that way?
0: I got to see more of it to give you a real call. I will answer this question eventually. But to your point, on the movement, you know, like I will just go around during the positional drills, and I've spent time watching the running backs, and it's sort of like last year with Gray Zabel, where if you didn't know who was who, and there was no numbers or no names on the back of the jersey, and you said, okay, one of these guys is a first-round pick, you could tell which one was the first-round pick, just because he moves differently than the other guys. And, you know, they're not in a full sprint, but they're doing the bag drills, and it's change of direction and starting and stopping and stuff like that, and just very fluid mover. I will give you a comp at a later time. I just got to see them play some actual football.
1: How about just with Charbonnet? How about compare and contrast a healthy Charbonnet? I understand he was out there doing some little jogging and moving around and everything else. How about just Charbonnet last year, you know, or over the years of watching him? Is there any comparison?
0: Is there any comparison to Charbonnet? In terms of with Jadarian Price?
1: Yeah.
0: I don't know. I mean, they seem like different runners to me. I mean, Charbonnet is sort of a straight line power runner who's got some good, you know, you see when he gets in the open field, he can turn it on and has, you know, a little bit of an extra gear. That has not struck me. That comparison has not struck me. I'm certainly another big rocked up guy. I don't know if I see that one necessarily. You're asking it, so I'm guessing you see it.
1: No, I'm kind of curious today. I've got to see it. Like, I've watched enough videos. I've obviously all the run up to the combine, all the run up to the draft, all the conversations you and I had about what they're going to do at 32. So we've talked a lot about it, but yeah, I'm kind of anxious to.
2: I'm a little curious to know intel today. When we might see Zach Charbonnet. It's good to hear that there's some positive news. Brady, any thoughts or insight from you or anyone in your family on when we might see Charbonnet?
1: What?
0: Well,
1: is that all inside baseball?
2: No,
1: what?
2: I'm just kidding.
0: Yeah. My mom was not a doctor. My mom was a journalist. So I'm going to refrain from giving any sort of, putting any sort of timetable on it. But I will say this, and we're having fun with our guy Corbin. Yes. The idea that he could come back sooner than most people might expect, just based on when the injury was and the fact that he didn't have surgery until, what was it, February. I think most people would assume, okay, just based on the usual timelines for ACL recoveries, like, you're not coming back until very end of the season. I think the idea that he could come back before that is not crazy. And I'm not saying that like I have, this is not like a report or anything like that. I have kind of gotten the sense from the organization, there is this sense of, hey, this guy is such a diligent worker. He is going to attack his rehab like it's better than anybody else will attack their rehab. And if anybody can beat the timeline, it's a guy like this. And I remember talking with somebody, and I think their exact words were, this guy is a machine. And so I think there is this sense in the organization that they're just not going to put anything past him in terms of, you know, possibly beating some timelines. But I'm not going to tell you it's going to be, you know, October, November, December. I'm just saying I would not surprise me if he comes back maybe a little bit sooner than most people would assume.
2: Hey, so when we talked to Mike last week, he mentioned I think it was talking about Derek Hall at the time as somebody who could take a really big leap from where he was last year to where he could be next year. And we asked him, okay, who else is on that list? And he declined to answer for,
1: you know, the team.
2: Somewhat obvious reasons, I guess. But I'll ask you, what players are poised to take a huge jump heading into this next season?
0: I got to say, Nicky Manwari. And I mean, you're probably asking about guys that you didn't really pay a whole lot of attention to last year.
2: No, I put Nick on that list. I
1: mean, Salk already talked about that last hour. Brady,
2: stop.
0: The way that this guy played, you know, while managing a bunch of different positions, while missing time with an ankle injury, I mean, I got to imagine that is not hard to do when you're bouncing around meeting rooms, you're getting coached by every coach of the defensive staff, basically, and you're not able to focus on one position. I mean, I don't think that's going to change this year, but imagine your head has got to be spinning in year one, and that naturally you're going to get a better handle on that in year two. And, he's healthy after the ankle injury. So he is maybe not the conventional answer for that in terms of like a guy who was under the radar last year, but I think Nicky Manwari could take a step in year two.
1: Got any other names? Anybody that's popped this kind of off season through practices, maybe rumblings you've heard from some of the folks you know in the building, like, oof, this guy's a little bit more than maybe we thought, or he's coming back for year two even stronger?
0: I think that there is a reason why John Schneider talked about George Helani the way that he talked about him. And look, George Helani is going to factor into this backfield. And, you know, the way that, from what we've seen from him and the way John Schneider talked about him, what did he talk about? Talked about how well he caught the ball out of the backfield in those, I think it was the playoffs after Charbonnet went down, and then how good his pass blocking was. He used the word elite, I think, to describe his pass blocking. So to me, what do you want your third down back to be? What do you want him to be able to do? You want him to catch the ball out of the backfield and be great in pass protection? So George Helani, to me, sounds like he's their third down back. And obviously there's a lot of time to sort that out. But with the questions about Jadarian Price's, you know, ability to factor in the passing game, you know, I think right now he and Emmanuel Wilson are your early down guys. And then George Helani is your third down guy. But Helani he looks, and I remember thinking this last year, that he had more of a burst than I saw from him as a rookie. And I think I see a little bit more of that now. Like, he looks bursty and quick. And, you know, it's not like he's trimmed down. I mean, he's still a well-built guy. So George Helani is the guy to me. And maybe he's the more classic example of, you know, the kind of guy you're looking for.
1: The hitman here with us, Brady Henderson from ESPN. We love him. I didn't mean to call you boring. I just thought the answer was, you're never boring to me, Brady. You know that. I look forward to seeing you in a couple hours on the field. We've seen quite a spectrum of offensive coordinators the last decade plus, right? From Daryl Bevel's personality, Shane Waldron, Shoddy, now the Cowboys head coach, Grubb for a year, Kubiak for a year, and now we're on to Brian Fleury. Have you learned anything about him, watching or listening to him over the course of this offseason?
0: Yeah, I think the most interesting thing, it's more so observing him, is that he is not the most vocal guy at practice. And, you know, if you didn't know who the coordinator was and you didn't know what Brian Fleury looked like and you were out there, you would not just look out at the offensive coaches and say, and be able to pick out and say, yeah, that guy is the one who is running the offense. I mean, he is, I think Sam Darnold used the word stoic, and Cooper Kupp, I think, used the same word, stoic. And he said that he even gives Clint Kubiak a run for his money in that regard. And so it's not to say that that's good, bad, or indifferent or whatever. It's just, it stands out to me, especially in contrast to someone like Schottenheimer, who, you know, you felt Schottenheimer out there. You could hear him. You could see him, like, he was moving around, bouncing around. That's maybe a little different because he wasn't technically their quarterback's coach, but he might as well have been their quarterback's coach with how hands-on he was. Mm-hmm. You really don't hear, or I don't see Brian Fleury, like, giving a ton of instruction in between plays. And maybe he's just too far away for me to hear it. But I tell you, I've had my eyes trained on him for a good chunks of time during the team periods. And you just see him, and he just looks like he's not completely dialed into play calling, and maybe that is part of it. Maybe this is, you know, maybe he is sort of eschewing some of the on-field coaching, knowing that, hey, man, this is his time to really, this is on-the-job training. And as you've said, Brock, there is no replacement for experience when it comes to play calling, and maybe that's part of it. Maybe he is just focused on honing that part of his, doing what he needs to do to get ready to call plays for the first time.
1: That surprises me a little bit, but doesn't in some ways. It surprises me because usually former tight ends coaches and run game coordinators are pretty loud, pretty demonstrative, right? Like, it's setting the edge, it's setting the tone, it's setting the run game, it's winning the line of scrimmage. Those guys usually have a little bit of juice. But on the other side, to your point, like, he's also fitting in here with an entire staff that largely returns. Right, John Benton is out there, your run game coordinator, your pass game coordinator, all those pieces are still there. And maybe that is like, hey, I'm not going to come in here and try to run the whole show. I'm going to come in here and facilitate and let all of you that done it and won a Super Bowl just be a part of it. That makes sense?
0: Yeah, it totally does. And there is an element of, you know, just letting your coaches coach. And as you know, Brock, you know, one of the criticisms inside the organization of Ryan Grubb during his one season in Seattle was that he was reluctant to delegate, and he would, you know, try to not only be the offensive coordinator, but the quarterback's coach and the O-line coach. And, you know, he wouldn't let his coaches coach. And I remember talking to several assistants last year who, and they weren't comparing one to the other, but they would talk about, you know, how much sort of Kubiak is the opposite of that, basically, and to the point where, you know, he would even let guys, you know, he would even, you know, seek input in terms of you know, game planning and designing plays. And there was, you know, one play, I remember talking to one coach, Mac Brown, during the Super Bowl week about it, and, you know, he said Clint let him design the play that ended up being that long touchdown pass in the Jacksonville game to JSN up the seam. And so, you know, maybe there is some element of kind of Brian Flores being the same way of like, he's not going to try to step on anybody's toes and be every position coach. He's going to let his coaches coach.
2: Talking to Brady Henderson here for a few more minutes as the Seahawks are in the middle of their mandatory mini camp. I played some sound yesterday from Willie Colon, who said the Seahawks just don't feel like a team that can return and do it again, which I thought was kind of rich. But when you're out there, do they feel like a Super Bowl team? Do they feel like a team that is coming off of winning a championship?
0: Well, I would say not they do, but not because you, like, it's out there and you feel it. I would say they do just based on how good they were last year. And this is more of like an on paper argument. You know, I know there was a lot made of like how much they lost in free agency, and there's no doubt they did lose some key pieces, and they lost their offensive coordinator, and now they're going to be relying on a first-time guy like we talked about. So there's no doubt that they lost some pieces, but kind of like, remember what I was talking about last year where you asked me, I think at some point in November or December, like, does this feel like a Super Bowl team? And I said, yes, because – you know, when you look around, when I go around and talk to all my, you know, when I go and cover a game in another market, or, you know, whenever I talk to one of my other ESPN colleagues, you know, all they can talk about is like, well, all the flaws with the team that they cover. Like, every team has flaws, and every team, you know, maybe took hits in free agency or still has some lingering question about them. So it's sort of like a question of, okay, well, who is so much better than the Seahawks right now that makes the Seahawks non-contenders? I just don't see another team in the league that would fit that description right now. It's less about, I say that, you know, less about like what I'm seeing out of practice. Cause, you know, we've only seen four practices. They're not playing real football. I will say this, the observation that I can make that supports that is that this still looks like a very tight team, and you just see it out there at practice. You know, guys are still doing the shadow boxing thing off to the side. And, you know, it just seems like a group of guys that genuinely like being around each other. And I do wonder if that was part of the reason why, you know, there was the attendance was so great during the voluntary offseason program like it was last year. So it just seems like there is a tight team, still a strong culture. They did take some hits in free agency, and they are going to have to prove that they can overcome those. And I think probably the coordinator is the biggest one of those. But I just don't see another team that is clearly so much better than the Seahawks that, you know, that we can say that they are not contenders anymore.
1: Last thing for me here, Brady, does Super Bowl winning head coach Mike McDonald look, sound, feel any different than Mike McDonald of the last 2 years?
0: No, not really. No. I do understand that he is going to be playing in the American Century, the celebrity golf tournament in Tahoe. So, you know, maybe some more eyes on him, some more opportunities coming his way. But no, I mean, McDonald, you know, and Brock, you see it. You guys see it. Like, you look around the NFL, there's coaches that you can tell have egos, right? And we don't need to look very far for that. Really? And McDonald just seems like he's a very grounded guy and, you know, this is probably a big reason why this organization is the reigning Super Bowl champions, is because the two leaders at the top of the organization are very low ego guys, John Schneider and Mike McDonald.
1: Mm-hmm. And just listening to Nolan Teasley's presser in Minnesota, man, did that reverberate as he kind of talked through all that. I'll give you, you just gave us a little nugget. I'll give you a little nugget. A family friend was out on a golf course and saw Mike McDonald last Friday. And you know what he said about Mike McDonald on the golf course? That
0: What's
1: dude,
0: that?
1: A very Brady term you used 20 minutes ago. That dude is rocked up.
2: Mm-hmm. We looked at it at camp the other day, bro. That was the first thing I noticed when I got out there.
1: Yes.
2: You see him, you're like, why is one of the players not dressed? Like, why is he yelling at everyone else?
1: Like at Lake Tahoe, he might be one of the most rocked up dudes playing. I'm going to tell him that.
0: Yeah, I've always thought, like, he looks like he could pass for a major league catcher.
2: Mm-hmm.
0: Yeah. Remember, like, Rob Johnson? Remember the catcher used to play for the Mariners?
2: Sure.
0: Rob Johnson.
2: Of course.
0: Who could forget? Sort of built like that.
2: Yeah. Good friend of the program here. As a matter of fact, yes. Rob Johnson had that great catcher ERA we were always talking about back in the day. Yes. All right, Brady. Good stuff. That was fun. Brock will see you out there. Brock has asked not to be bothered today, so please don't come over to Brock. He's not interested in talking to anybody today. Mm-hmm. He'll have security around.
0: He's got to get his own roster. I have forever been Brock's roster boy, where right. you know, he'll say, who's number 19?
2: Right.
0: So if Brock doesn't want to talk to me, Brock can get his own roster.
1: Whoa.
2: Yeah.
0: Hey, by the way, I was hoping I was going to hear the Todd Monken drop today.
2: Oh,
0: I
2: got, you like that? I can probably find it. I mean, a little heads up wouldn't have been the worst.
1: What, about which one? About Myles Garrett?
2: About how he hadn't met Myles Garrett? Hold on, give me just a moment. I can find you some Todd Monken.
3: Just for the record, have you had any face-to-face with Garrett yet?
4: Myles?
3: Yeah.
4: No.
1: No.
2: You like that one?
1: No.
0: Yeah. No. Really good.
2: Bye, Brady.
1: Goodbye.
2: See you later.
1: Bye.
2: There goes Brady Henderson. There you go. Good stuff yesterday from Brady. And then Brock, of course, went out to practice yesterday. We'll have some of his takeaways and tidbits at 8:30. That's going to be a busy day, man. We got NBA action, just a crazy game last night. We've got Shannon's going to join. I want to talk to Shannon about what a great job she's been doing on these broadcasts the last week or so, which has been great. Mostly, I'm just thinking ahead to Saturday night when I'm going to be in LA at Rush, since I'm taking off after the show today. But before we do any of that, there was one thing that went down yesterday that was a little different from everything else. Not the regular ups and downs. This is different, and it's next on Brock and Salk.
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25: Brock Heward and Matt Marcus. Sorry about just Mike.
26: Heward. Not exactly Joe Cap there in the pocket.
23: Now here are your hosts, Brock Heward and Mike Salk.
1: Morning there, buddy. No, really, Mike. It's my job to serve
2: it's
1: you.
2: It's not your job.
1: No, it's
2: to
1: my
2: serve
1: job
2: me.
1: To serve you.
2: No, it really isn't.
1: I can't find your drink on Uber Eats or DoorDash from Starbucks.
2: I know.
1: You ripped me for my drinks. Oh, look at this venti hot coffee with
2: well, yours is more complex.
1: And, you know,
2: well, mine's really? Just a London fog latte. I like tea. I don't like coffee.
1: Why isn't that on not on DoorDash?
2: So Brock shows up here with coffee every day. So I texted him and was just like, hey, you know, if you're there and you could pick this up for me, that'd be great. I used to stop at the Starbucks down the street, but it's gone.
1: But closed.
2: So I can't go there.
1: Thanks to millionaire's tax.
2: I know. And so I can't go there anymore, which is annoying.
1: Yep.
2: And so I just say, if you find a London fog latte with only two pumps of vanilla, I'd take one. That'd be great. And he'd already been. So, okay, fine. Now it's like, well, I'm going to DoorDash it for you. Like, I don't want you to DoorDash
1: it
2: for
1: me. Like,
2: I don't want you to. If I wanted Starbucks that badly, I would get it myself.
1: But you can't. There's nothing around here.
2: But you can't eat. But I can
1: know,
2: get it just as well as you can. I know, but now it feels like you're like, it's over the top. Like, I feel like I'm being fussy in a way that I don't want. Now you're putting it on me.
1: Okay, I'm sorry.
2: Please stop.
1: I will.
2: My God. What are you going back to Denver? All right, here's the thing, Brock.
1: When are you going to Rush?
2: We're Saturday night and maybe tonight. I still haven't decided whether or not to buy tickets for tonight as well. If anybody has tickets in LA tonight and you have like an extra one, let me know. I'd be willing to maybe meet up because my two buddies down there don't want to go. Anyway, I gotta be a little honest with you.
1: Right.
2: The brash news makes me nervous. I don't like this brash thing.
1: You've handled a lot of injuries for these boys really well.
2: Yep.
1: You really have. You haven't freaked out about any of them.
2: And I, you know, Cal, okay, and it's been bad. Like, you know, it wasn't good, but he was never like that hurt. And so it was like, okay, well, just my only fear there was like, just give him enough time. Don't let it linger like the cranberries, but like, you know, give him time. You can afford given where, and they did, they've done a great job with it.
1: Brendan Donovan.
2: Yeah. I don't love it. I don't love the core injury, but again, just give it time.
1: And the kid came up for you know, 50, 60 at bats. Yeah. Been just phenomenal.
2: Yeah. I mean, it's been three games now since we've seen him after he was going to be just fine, but whatever. I don't like this brash thing at all. Yeah. I don't like it at all.
1: Yeah.
2: I don't like going back on the IL for the same thing. Mm-hmm. I don't like the timing of it where Munoz right now is a little shaky and you're already, now you're going to make yourself an arm short in the pen and now you're going to be another arm short in the pen because of the six man. Yeah. It puts more pressure on everybody else in the bullpen. Look, I'm not freaking out this morning. This isn't a full fledged Lyle because it's June 11th, and they get a two-game lead in a horrible division. There are only five teams above 500 in the American League, and they're one of them. So can they survive without Matt Brash for a while? Yeah, of course they can. Like, as long as they're, you know, surviving, they will do that. But in terms of being the team that I think we all want them to be, I think Matt Brash is a pretty key piece of that. And, all right, it's not Julio going down for the season or Cal or something like that. But I don't think this is good news at all. And it's the first one that has kind of gotten me. And it makes me wonder about two things to continue. Sorry to hog the mic here for a minute. But does it speed the timeline in terms of speed up the timeline in terms of, OK, you got six guys in the rotation. You've now got like three relievers. Can you got to balance this thing. Like, it's now so become a sense of urgency.
1: Hey, Luis, we need you, buddy.
2: Yes. To me, it would. To me, this is going to Luis Castillo and saying, hey, look, I get it, but we need you.
1: Yep.
2: And it's got to be somebody, and you are the best candidate for it because your stuff plays up so much better with a couple extra miles an hour, and we think this could be a great, in the time of your career and this and that. Like, I think this speeds up the timeline on that Luis conversation.
1: He's that's the first one, right?
2: That's option one.
1: Yeah.
2: The other thing is, does it speed up the Kate Anderson conversation? Right. And again, you got to still say it's got to be about development, not just about, you know, about need. But is Kate Anderson really not ready?
1: Well, there was something that Jason Benetti,
2: sure seems ready.
1: There was something that's stuck in the back of my head here for 4 days now that Benetti said on Monday as we kind of talked through this and the staff and the six man and all of that. And he just kind of said, you know, ultimately at the end of the day, whether it's a game 65, 75, 90, like get your best players. Who are your 26 right. best players in the organization? Like that's what you need. If you got 40 strong,
2: you don't need it today. Best? You need it in September into October. Like you don't need to have your 26 best today. You really don't. I mean, the reality of the situation is you're going to win the AL West in all likelihood, short of a complete meltdown or something freaky.
1: When do you tell Julio? When do you tell Cal? When do you tell these guys? Yeah, we don't need the 26 best right now. Like, when do you pull that trigger?
2: I think it's like mid-August.
1: Does it depend on what everybody else is doing around you? What if the Rangers get really hot pitching? What if the A's get hot?
2: Then maybe at some point you have to have the conversation. But, like, to me, it's like mid-August. You don't want to wait too long, obviously. You don't want to be, you know, you don't want to be, like, in the horse race and forget that you still got to kick it up down the stretch. And, okay, I happened to watch Secretariat again the other day because it was the anniversary of the Belmont. It's so ridiculous. It's so fun to watch. Yep. But I think that the timeline, the conversations.
1: Okay.
2: If I were in the front office, I'd be having those two conversations with a little bit more urgency today after the Matt Brash news. And by the way, if you missed the news, Matt Brash to the IL, his second lat strain of the year. Afterwards, Dan Wilson, who normally says everything is fine, did not have that to say at all. Let me play. Here was what Dan said about Brash.
0: Yeah, you know, in terms of particulars and the medical side of it, I'm not super skilled in that level, but I know it's going to be a little bit here with Matt and a tough blow for him and I know it's just so difficult after having been on the IL earlier.
2: So yeah, and then Morosi said this yesterday afterwards to Wyman and Bob.
3: But now that it's the second time this year that Brash has been on the IL, I'm starting to get a little worried about what this means for the long term and how much they can count on him down the line. Because, again, and this is not new, but it's part of the game now, and it's been this way for several years. There's no more August waiver period to save you where you make some more moves. It is it.
1: Hmm. And it concerns me, and I'll get to this in Blue 88, actually with a tangential conversation I had yesterday with a couple throwers down there with the Seahawks. Concerns me, Mike, that it's now been elbow, and now it's lat, and now it's lat. Mm-hmm. Where you're like, okay, is there something here mechanically that is just not sustainable? I mean, it's just not sustainable.
2: Yeah, I heard you say, I know that you think that a lot about guys.
1: Because some of you said it years ago to me with Jerry DePoto and talking about these relievers. Yeah. And I think it was even Josh Hader back then. And, you know, do you draft it? Well, like, yeah, I mean, it's amazing. Like, short term, you are going to get some unbelievable fuel. But over the long term, that herky jerky and that violence and what that does on that body, is it can the arm and the levers and the lats and everything sustain it? And right now, over these 2 years, you've got to question that at least. You know, when it's been now multiple injuries, you do. You just have to at least question to say, yeah, can that body support that kind of RPMs? Can that is that engine just going to explode? Like, it just runs too hot, and that's a bummer because he's unbelievable. And then lastly, why don't we ever, after an outing like he had last time, why don't we learn and go, something must be wrong?
2: Well, I do.
1: You do?
2: Yeah.
1: You did the other night?
2: Well, I did with Criswell. I did a little bit with Brash. I mean, we didn't really talk about it on the show, but right. My mind certainly it was did. Like, you know, when guys like that struggle or like that.
1: Far off.
2: Yeah, you're just like, well, they're, yeah. I mean, it's, sometimes it's just a little one-off, but... Mm-hmm. It's tipping pitches with Munoz. It's a lat. It's a this. It's a that. Like, you know.
1: It's just the finicky fine line nature of this thing.
2: Well, man. The way it is now, especially. Yes. I mean, like, you're right, I think, to ask about the delivery. And I don't have the eye for that.
1: Mm-hmm.
2: But I think you're asking the right questions there. In a world we live in now where guys are max efforting as often as they are and the velocity has crept up and up and up and up and up. Mm-hmm. I mean, like, yeah, it is a much finer line on the muscles and the joints and the appendages. And
1: just the stress that puts on it. So,
2: a lot.
1: Yeah, that is. That's, I think, worth watching. And then the last option would be, well, what about the trade deadline?
2: Well, but you don't have to go down that road yet. I mean, you still have 6 weeks, 7 weeks before the trade deadline. I mean, don't you want to put yourself in a better position?
1: As far as, like, knowing your team and where you're at? Yeah. And letting the data play out of the next 4, 5, 6 weeks. But, man, this is getting thin. When you see, like, who are we going to the bullpen? Well, we just called up DeVilla. And, or is it Hoppy? Or is it Gonzalez?
2: I mean, that's not it. That's, I mean, like, really those tough. Guys are, you know, those are low-leverage arms.
1: Really tough.
2: Yeah, and they're young for the most part, but those are low-leverage arms. And we've seen
1: So now
2: those.
1: It's Spire Mooney.
2: And Ferrer.
1: And Ferrer.
2: And Bizzardo. I mean, I mean, the nice thing is this, it was you did have five guys that I think you thought you trusted pretty well in the bullpen. I mean, you kind of have five high to mid leverage arms. Ferrer's, I mean, picking him as the closer the other day. I mean, that you got five guys.
1: You do.
2: But now you're down one and Munoz doesn't look quite right. And I think the last thing you want to do is overuse Spire, given some of the challenges that he has. When you do use him a lot, his effectiveness starts to dwindle. My guess is they're going to lean on Bizzardo and they're going to lean on Ferrer because both those guys have rubber arms.
1: Yep.
2: But if that's the case, what's the line from Ocean's 12? You think you need one more? Yeah, I think we need one more. I think you need one more. Like, I think you need one more. All right. Come right back. We'll give you guys everything you need to know, including... a game that made me start the show in a way I don't think I ever have. It's next on Brock and Salk.
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0: Presented by Marquee Data. Here's what you need to know. First.
2: Yeah, wobbly last night. Those wheels kind of fell off a little bit as the Mariners lose game three in Baltimore. George Kirby, it's a quality start. Six innings, three runs. I mean, didn't pitch that bad, but unfortunately, that wasn't enough. And then he came out and Domingo Gonzalez got in there and kind of got away from him.
3: The 1-1. Swung on. That is ripped right field. Luke Rayleigh racing back. He's at the warning track wall. Grand slam.
2: Yeah, nobody needed that from Jackson Holliday. At 7-0, it was over. It ended up being, what, 7-2, I think, last night. But,
4: I mean, eventually, you load the bases, you load the bases, you load the bases. You throw guys out at home, you throw them out at home, right. You throw them out at home, you throw them out at home.
2: Playing with fire.
4: Like, eventually, you're going to get burned.
2: Yeah. And they did.
4: And Domingo.
2: If Pete Alonso had done even half of that in this series, you'd be down 3-0. Yeah. I mean, like, so series finale today. You still have a chance to win a four-game series, which is great. And you got Brian Wu on the mound against Kyle Bradish. So certainly positive vibes ahead. But, yeah, kind of a bummer last night.
4: I feel for George. And I don't think it's projecting because he talks about it after games. And I got feel for him. He gives up one home run. And I think he even said this afterwards. Like, it's over. Like, the thought bubbles would be so fascinating to see with some of these different guys. Like, the lack thereof in a beautiful way of, like, okay, it's over, it's done. Move on to the next one. Or, like, oh, my gosh. And then it's a four-pitch walk, and then it's a couple stolen bases, and it's just losing a little bit of that concentration.
2: Letting it speed up on him in those moments. Yeah. Yeah, he could use some of that same Brian Wu time with the... And I'm sure he does.
4: And he does, and he spends a lot of that time, and he feels like he's come a long way in that. But I think it's just his natural DNA that he's got to fight against
2: all
4: the time.
2: That. I think I can understand.
4: Oh, gosh.
2: That.
4: Here come the shanks. Here's one. Oh, can't hit my driver. It's all. It's the rest of the day. I'm going to just suck.
2: Can we get some Zoloft for poor George Kirby? Matt Brash.
4: I told you it was going to happen.
2: Matt Brash
4: eventually
2: is going to
4: shank
2: the
4: one,
2: IL.
4: And then the shanks come, and I can't do anything about the shanks.
2: Stop it.
4: You know what I'm saying, Cash?
2: Second lat strain of the year. Not good. And he's going to be out for a little while. Going to put even more pressure on this pen that already has a lot of pressure on it, especially with the six-man rotation. So you would think some changes will be coming. Miles Mastroboni back for the first time. He was activated off the 60-day, and good to have his versatility. He's a good little player. He's just a good, solid player. He's a little better than that 4A player. He is a major league utility player.
4: He's got a little sprinkle of Italian stallion in him. Just a little sprinkle of that.
2: Right, I'm moving on.
4: Said it.
2: I'm just moving on.
0: Here's the second thing you need to know.
2: I didn't go to bed until 12:30 last night, so I think today's going to be one of those wild days. Seahawks, Brock, they've kept their promise, keeping the workload very light at minicamp. Yesterday, they kind of want everyone's body healing after the long season last year, short off season, and so a little bit more of a walkthrough.
4: I was at the gate yesterday, so I'm all excited. Had my five things to watch. The man at the gate said, well, today's an ACT practice. I was like, they're taking the ACT? What? I thought that was a high school thing. No, they're not. He's like, yeah, it's just a walkthrough. And like, ACT is like accountability, communication, technique.
2: Trust.
4: Whatever. That's just kind of the process. Now, they still did some stuff. I still got plenty of tidbits and takeaways.
2: Yeah.
4: More eye tests than anything else. But today, they'll get after it. Today will be the final. I think there was some thought that maybe they would cancel today. And no, you go through a walkthrough. So today will be a lot of red zone.
2: I like what they did, though, kind of cutting out and sending the guys out into the community to do some nice deeds. And
4: it's bigger than you, man. It's bigger than you.
2: And there's good bonding associated with that as well. Newsy stuff. Mike McDonald kind of on the same trend that maybe Zach Charbonnet is going to be back earlier than expected.
13: If you're going to guess what type of schedule Zach Charbonnet would be on, that's the type of schedule he's on. Doing a great job. I know he has high expectations for himself. look forward to see, you know, where it ends up.
4: Not every ACL tear is the same. I've learned that over my lifetime watching these different guys and talking to different doctors and people. And as far as his went, it is speedy. Kenny McIntosh is a little bit firmer. He's still working through that process. So not everyone and not every injury is the same. You can ask guys coming off Tommy John, too. Everybody heals a little bit differently. But
2: Zach, I think what you hear there is Zach's going to work really hard to try to be an Adrian Peterson here.
4: Yep.
2: And, if anyone can get that done, it's somebody who works the way he does. Also, maybe a good possibility, a Witherspoon deal gets done. We'll discuss that a little more in Blue 88.
5: Here's the third thing you need to know.
2: To start the show with the NBA today, Brock.
4: I heard.
2: How'd I do?
4: Not bad.
2: Okay.
4: Especially for not watching.
2: Well, I admit, I didn't. I was at Avery's graduation last night, which was great.
4: Yeah, you almost made me sympathize for the New York Knicks fan until, like the text toy told you, they had a bunch of bums.
2: That's not the norm. I mean, that's not the norm. That's a lunatic fringe.
4: Right.
2: You know me. It's not like I generally want to sympathize with any New Yorkers, but the Knicks fans are kind of cute.
4: In basketball, and they're I was watching it with Damon and Julie last night. And remember, Julie was a Sonic dancer back in the day, so she loved the NBA, and Damon did too when it was here. It's so intimate. You use that word, it's what it is. Mm-hmm. Like, it's in your face. Mm-hmm. Like, these guys are celebrating on the court. Like, you know, they're all right there.
2: It's pretty cool that nobody wanted to leave afterwards for as long as it went on.
4: The biggest comeback in the history of the NBA Finals on one side, and on the other side of that,
2: the biggest collapse.
4: The worst collapse in the history of the NBA Finals.
6: Knicks were down as many as 29. And Anobi gets it into Brunson. Brunson pulls a quick three off the front rim. No. Tip it good for the lead with 1.2 seconds to go. OG Anobi flying out of nowhere. And this place is rocking at the Garden.
2: It was rocking with, and the celebrity element is important to the NBA, the way it is to no other sport.
4: There was one other tidbit story to this that I don't know if you've read it or seen it yet, but it does play a role. As you were kind of going through, you know, the different reasons why it was cool, you realize that the Knicks have three players that all played for Jay Wright at Villanova together.
2: Mm-hmm. I think I did know that.
4: You did know that? Bridges, Brunson, and Hart were all
2: I didn't know champions. Which ones they were, but I knew they had a bunch of Villanova
4: all
2: guys.
4: All starters, all champions at Villanova, all did that together there, and now we're kind of taking that connectivity to this level and trying to do something not done in, what, this century? Long time.
2: Pretty crazy. Stanley Cup Finals, get back to it tonight, and that series has been incredible. Game 5 in Carolina, series tied 2-2. That is everything you need to know. Quarter past every hour here on the Brock and Salk show. 206, I'm confused by this, says, how have you not mentioned the World Cup yet? Well, this is a sports show. I mean, like, come on. We've talked about this before.
4: Maura.
2: We talk about sports here on this show.
7: We have a lot of new people in town that may be tuning into the show that are here for that. Yes. You don't have to be so insulting.
4: Right.
2: I'm not trying to insult anybody. I'm just trying to deal with the reality of the situation. This is a sports show. We're talking about sports.
4: You know that Cash was an All-American middle school goalie, right? Over there in Ebert.
2: You continued to play soccer through middle school?
8: How did you know I played goal? I actually did for a long time.
2: Yeah.
4: Big brain, right?
8: Not in Ellensburg, but yeah. I didn't actually grow up there. I just went to...
4: Big brain.
2: You're not supposed to play soccer after, like, 8.
8: Yeah.
2: Once you get to like 9 years old, you're supposed to give it up. Like, oh, that was for kids. That was fun. It's like playing with dolls or something. Like, you know, you give it up. Like, it's for kids. And then you move on.
8: That's fair.
2: So I appreciate the text, but you're probably going to have to go somewhere else for that. All right. Coming up next, Brock, we will talk some actual sports. We're going to go around the NFL. I'm Brock and Salk, Seattle Sports on 710, SeattleSports.com.
5: Brock and Salk.
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2: do anything. 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
4: You know, if there's another couple of these blow-ups and another couple command issues, I think you do. 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
11: What a good text. And I don't know the answer to this question, Brock. Maybe you do. I don't know the answer.
12: No, I know by your voice right here that you have a little Russell Wilson telling
11: you. No, I'm just saying this is a good test. It's a good question. Yeah, and I don't know how to answer it.
12: Go ahead, Russ.
11: Homer asking, do host cities have to fund the orange slices for the World Cup? Because I'm not comfortable subsidizing that with my tax dollars. And I don't know the answer to that. I don't know who pays for the orange slices. That's a great question, Homer. Thank you for asking. I don't know. But I appreciate you. I appreciate the question.
12: You just enjoy this, don't you?
11: I do.
12: You just know exactly the reaction you're going to create after all of these years. It's like a chemical reaction. These two compounds, when put together, and when the minute comes out of your
11: it's so fun reading these texts.
12: Out of your mouth, you know what's coming.
11: You know what, though? It's like 50-50. There's still a lot of people who are like, yeah, this is absolutely right. I don't agree with Salk's take on much of anything, but 100% agree on soccer. Yeah, it's bad. I don't know what to tell you. If you like soccer, I'm sorry. I really don't know what to tell you. I don't know how you live with yourself. I don't know how you go to bed at night. It's very sad for me, but, you know.
12: Are we going around the NFL?
13: I mean, I know you don't like soccer, but this would also

0: be like if, I mean, if the...
1: Like the Olympics?
0: The hockey tournament that they
1: ooh,
0: did.
1: Ooh, that'd be great. When are they doing that?
0: What was it? The Four Nations?
1: Four Nations. That was great.
0: The Four Nations was being held here.
1: Hey, man, I got into the rugby tournament when Brock and I were there. Like, sure, hey, if you can put together a sport that's fun to watch, I'm in.
0: Okay.
1: But watching Seven people nations. Run around aimlessly and every 10 minutes kick a ball near a goal, I'm out. It couldn't be worse. It is the worst, stupidest, most boring,
0: all right, you want to talk about some football?
1: Garbage sport. Spin can we around. Do that 60-second rant again? Because I got something
0: no.
1: for you.
0: You got your 60-second rant for the week. We've got some responses to that in Here's the Thing, by the way.
2: Oh, nice. So if they come out on stretchers, they have to spray like ice and life back in
1: there. I'm dying!
0: I will, that aspect of soccer. Sorry.
1: Meanwhile, dude from the Vegas Golden Knights got hit in the face with a puck, and he's like, I'll be back out there tomorrow.
0: He had like the 20 stitches in his nose. Yeah. I mean,
1: Mike Salk, the rage baiter. Is this rage baiting? Yeah, kind of. It is. Yeah. Yeah, no, that is. Show idea. Cash teaches Salk one cool thing about soccer. Yeah. What would that even be?
3: Wish I could name one for you.
1: Yeah,
3: I played it for so long, and goalie was cool. The position I played was
1: You get
3: fun.
1: Those huge gloves?
3: Yeah, I did. You have to spit cool. on them every 2 seconds.
1: Oh, really?
3: Yeah. Oh,
1: to
3: yeah.
1: keep them tacky?
3: Yeah, yep.
1: And then, otherwise, I mean, if they slides off the gloves, then there's no point in wearing them.
2: What do you got for me?
1: Those things are like hamburger helper, too. They're extra big, right?
3: They were massive, yeah.
1: Different color? You got like a crazy color?
3: Yeah, I might have been
1: they look like water skis from the 80s. They're like super hyper-colored.
2: Okay, we're done. Here we go, Maura.
0: You should just change the name of Around the NFL to Maura Attempts to Read Things While She Gets Interrupted.
2: What you got?
0: George Kittle was asked about Myles Garrett going to the Rams. He was on Rich Eisen's show, and he responded exactly how Brock
2: that's
0: was
2: right.
0: saying
2: me
0: that
2: and
0: he
2: George,
0: thought the
2: very
0: Seahawks
2: similar,
0: should.
2: Very similar.
4: Myles is a fantastic player. He's a defensive MVP for a reason, broke a sack record for a reason. Like, he's an amazing football player. So, it just kind of changes up how you have to play against the Rams. And now, he's probably going to get the Aaron Donald treatment. From all the NFC that we all had to do for so long with Aaron, and just say hey, make a game plan around him, and make the rest of the team beat you. Just don't let one of the best defensive player in the league beat you on every single snap. Mm-hmm. So it's going to be a huge challenge. Like I said, he's incredible. You know, hey, we got incredible players too, and I love a great challenge. Mm-hmm. It's going to be really fun.
0: Mm-hmm. It's going
2: to be fun.
1: It is going to be fun.
2: It's going to be a fun challenge.
1: That's what I've always thought.
2: You know who else was a really great player? Not Myles Garrett, but a pretty great player. Jared Verse.
1: Yeah.
2: And that guy brought it. Like, that dude played with incredible rage and passion and effort and all that stuff. Hope Myles continues to do that, too.
1: Again, I'll say what I said on day one. This is they upgraded the position they didn't add. And that is a big difference. Mm-hmm. They upgraded, they didn't add. And because of it, look, it's a deal. It's a big deal. But it's not as big a deal as
2: now
1: it was when
2: Aaron
1: I first.
2: Now you had Aaron Donald.
1: Yeah, that's going to be a big deal. And they're going to add Aaron Donald.
0: So I have some sound on that. Adam Schefter told the show right before us on Sportsmanlike that he thinks there's way too much smoke to the Aaron Donald fire for there not to at least be a chance.
5: When you talk to all the people involved, nobody is coming out right now and saying Aaron Donald is coming back. But the fact that this is even coming up and the fact that the Rams have the team that they do, and the fact that Aaron Donald will get to play with Myles Garrett, and the fact that the Super Bowl's in L.A. this year, and the fact is that Aaron Donald could have a huge impact. I just think the ingredients are there to make it happen.
2: Yeah. I think all those are good. And the fact that everybody loves Aaron Donald, and the fact they're going to give him his flowers, and the fact they're going to respect him, and the fact he's been out of football for 2.5 years.
1: Brock, let me go one step farther than that. Adam Schefter, who doesn't have opinions, does not say that unless he knows it's going to happen. He just doesn't. Adam Schefter doesn't put himself out there. He doesn't do that. We've tried. We've asked him questions like that. I'm not insulting him. Mm-hmm. He just doesn't do that. Mm-hmm. So I just don't believe that Adam would say those things unless it was extraordinarily likely. Now, I'm not saying it happens before the season, but I would be blown away if Aaron Donald does not suit up at some point for the Rams next year.
2: I won't be still. Lot of talk. Lot of talk. And they got to pay him a lot of money, too. And where is that going to come from? We'll see.
1: I'll figure it out. It's the NFL. It's the NFL. L.
2: It's nice we're on the other side of this one.
1: Yeah.
2: I like that. We'll get to see who's right.
1: Dude, how many text messages we have?
2: A million.
0: You're distracted.
2: It's a global game, Saul.
1: There's so many text messages.
2: Look, it's a global game.
1: I would say roughly 90% of them agree with me.
2: It's the World Cup.
0: Okay. Well, that's why we don't talk a lot of soccer here. That's fine. We'll move on. Browns lineman Joel Bitonio gave Johnny Manziel a shout-out in his retirement press conference.
1: Kind of.
0: Maybe for the wrong thing, but he gave him a shout-out.
6: I was drafted the same year as Johnny Manziel, and we actually roomed together. I learned some things not to do from him. I got the opportunity to play with and learn from so many guys. I learned how to be egoless from Nick Chubb. I learned to always smile like Christian Kirksey. I learned a chief slam from David Njoku. I learned how to be fiery and competitive from Baker.
1: It's cool.
2: And learned what not to do from Johnny Manziel. Yeah.
1: Remember when you and Pete got into a fight about Johnny Manziel?
2: Yeah. Who was right?
1: You.
2: That was a good one.
1: You guys are mad at each other.
0: Let me guess, Pete thought he was redeemable.
1: Oh, Pete wanted Johnny. No, this was at the beginning. Like, Pete Pete wanted to draft him.
2: He was mad, legitimately mad at me. For being super judgy and judgmental and how dare you and who do you think you are? And he's a college kid. Mm-hmm. And give him some grace. I said, Pete, here's the deal. I think I know more on him than you do, which at that point I did. And I know that, like, I'm just not comfortable with the guy that will wear the black hat and then when it gets tough, put on the white hat. Mm-hmm. And then, oh, I'm going to put on the black hat. Oh, let me put on the white hat. I'm uncomfortable with that.
0: That documentary dove into what he was doing at that time, too, and it was rough. And then it ended, and I felt like it was basically like, yeah, he's still kind of doing the same stuff.
2: Yeah.
0: Like, he hasn't changed
2: much. He had a good MMA fight the other day. Did you watch that? Yeah. Knocked some dude out.
1: He did. That's cool.
2: Yeah.
1: That sounds fun.
2: Kind of. It's a little sloppy, but yep. Uh-huh.
0: Have you guys been following this Chicago Bears stadium debacle? Illinois won't really work with them. It sounds like it's pretty much a done deal that they're moving to Indiana. Bears legend Brian Urlacher joined Kevin Clark on This Is Football to give his thoughts on how sad that is, but why he understands it.
7: I do not like the Bears playing anywhere but Soldier Field. I can't picture them, because even if they went to Arlington Heights, which is in Illinois, they're going to be in a dome. I think if they go to Indiana, they'll be in a dome. I don't like that. I don't like the idea of them playing in a dome anywhere. I understand financially it makes a ton of sense for them to go to Indiana. They don't own Soldier Field, so the Sundays are not very profitable for them. You know, they don't, like, usually the Cowboys, Jerry Jones owns that stadium. He's doing pretty well on Sundays and during whatever, any other events there. The Bears don't own their stadium, and the state of Illinois, for some reason, is not giving them as good a deal as maybe they should. And Indiana's willing to offer more. So I get it, man. I don't like it, but business-wise, it makes a ton of sense for them to go to Indiana. It's only 25 extra minutes from downtown, so what's the big deal?
0: I agree with him. The Bears playing in a dome seems so weird.
1: That's dumb.
2: It seems wrong.
1: But the it's only 15, 20 minutes from town thing is the real answer to this. Like, what kind of a stadium they build? Okay, yeah, like, that has some interest to me. I don't care if they're in Illinois or Indiana. People make it sound like, oh, they're going to be in Indiana. It's a different state. Like, it's, you know, 1,000 miles away. Chicago is on the Indiana border. Like, they're moving 20 minutes.
0: I mean, Foxborough might as well be in another state. It's nowhere near Boston.
1: It will be farther from... Foxborough is farther from Boston than this will be from Chicago.
2: You confident in that, or you just...
1: I don't know that, but I mean, like, it's in the...
2: You said it very confident.
1: But it's in the Chicago suburbs. It's not like they're going to Indianapolis. Mm-hmm. Like, it's going to be close. Yeah. That's a weird...
2: Oh, poor Kevin Warren. He was a commissioner of the Big Ten. He's one of the nicest, kindest men. Like, when he was a commissioner of the Big Ten and all that stuff started to happen with the SEC and their TV deals and the Big Ten and the COVID not playing, like, oh, gosh, he was just over his skis. And he's, like, the sweetest heart guy. And then he goes to be the president of the Bears, and he's going to move the Bears out of their stadium out of Chicago. Poor Kevin. Not great for Mr. Warren, but good for the Bears business, bottom line.
1: Yeah.
2: And he's going to take the arrows for it.
0: All right, we'll go back to our guy, Todd Monken.
1: This poor guy.
0: He hasn't named a starting quarterback between Deshaun Watson and Shedeur Sanders yet. Seems like Dylan Gabriel didn't even get considered in this.
1: We didn't even have his number anymore.
0: Yeah, Jared Verse took his number. but he says he probably won't know until training camp. When he was asked why, I don't know. He just seems in over his head every time I hear him talk.
8: I don't know what to say. It's really as simple as that. I like both of them, and I as much as I'd love to have made that decision, either by someone separating themselves upward or downward, either way, which has not occurred. So, and we haven't even gotten to practicing against an opponent, putting the pads on, having a controlled scrimmage or playing preseason games. I would have loved to. I was being honest. I think you'd love to have the starter named. I just can't do it. I'm not there yet.
1: This guy is annoying. He really is.
0: And is it the voice?
1: Yeah, the voice is annoying, but also the just complete befuddlement. Like, you know what you say here? We haven't started practice yet.
2: Right.
1: I'm not going to tell you guys. I'm not giving you an answer now.
0: Started with, I don't know what to say.
1: Yeah. Why don't you just say this? What, you didn't know you were going to be asked about it? Who's doing PR for the Browns? Dave Pearson, call that guy and offer them some advice. You don't tell them what they're going to be asked about. So Monken doesn't sound like a fool. Just come out and be like, yeah, look, we haven't even started training camp. There's a long process here. We'll let you know. Done.
2: Yeah.
1: I'm not giving you any information, but this whole like, well, I don't know, and I won. Stop talking. If you're talking, you're losing.
2: I did have him. I was trying to remember.
1: If you're talking, you're losing.
2: I'm looking at his Wikipedia. I'm trying to remember. I thought I did one of his games back in the day.
1: Mm-hmm.
2: And I did. He was a Southern Miss head coach for the beautiful Conference USA game.
1: Sure.
2: In Bowling Green, Kentucky, which is where Western Kentucky is.
1: Sounds like he made an impression on you.
2: Yeah.
1: Thank you, Maura. Thank you for taking us around the NFL.
0: Thank you for not reading through all the soccer texts and letting me finish.
1: Were there soccer texts? Yeah.
2: No, kind of a reason you've been an assistant for all your career, but 3 years at Southern Miss. Just a better assistant. And he is. He's a good play caller, game designer, play caller. He's done some good stuff at Georgia and Baltimore. Yeah, man, he does not present as a head coach. What are you looking at?
1: I was just thinking, like, you've been to a lot of your kids' graduations, right? I mean,
2: no, I've been to none of them. Miss every one of them. Molly was a single mom. I was on the road.
1: Really?
2: No.
1: No, you've been to all those graduations, right? Because it's always in May. Like, you know, you've been, or June, you've been to those graduations.
2: Mm-hmm.
1: Everyone's clapping as the kids are going. You ever not clap for a couple kids that you don't like? Kids that have been mean to your kid or said anything. Like, you ever just, like, not clap? Just out of curiosity.
2: That's a good question.
1: I mean, like 130 kids last night at Avery's eighth grade graduation. And like, how do you feel about not clapping for a kid or two? I mean, not the kids you don't know. The kids you don't know, you give a little little clap, right? They're going up. Because you don't want to be rude.
2: May surprise you.
1: And then your kids' friends or the kids you know come out. You're like, all right, okay, go Cammy. Like, that's great. Like, I like that. I like a little cheer.
2: Yeah.
1: But then, like, a couple kids are like, I'm not clapping.
2: I mean, you didn't boo, though, right?
1: No, I'm not standing. You suck. Like, we're not. It's not like that. This isn't Philadelphia. But, like, a couple kids where you're like, I'm not going to cheer. I'm not going to do that. I don't like that kid. That kid's been rude to my kid. That kid's been a jerk to my kid. Like,
2: that's funny.
1: Yeah, I'm good. I'm not going to clap for you. I'm just not going to do that. I'll ask Brock some questions instead.
9: This is Brock and Salk's Blue 88.
2: We're going to go red, right, tight, close, sprint left, G, U corner, half back, flat, on one.
9: No, Brock Ewart tackles three football questions as only he can.
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11: Now here's your hosts, Brock Ewart and Mike Salk.
1: I'm not saying I did that. I'm not saying I didn't clap for kids. I'm just asking.
2: Salk, you know the address to the high road. Don't always take it, but you know the address, please.
1: There have been big moments in which I've taken it. A lot of people saying they don't clap for any of the kids, just their own kid. But, like, I don't know. There's a lot of other kids that I like, and I want to,
2: I don't think you clap for every kid. Certainly my clap. Can you imagine the people around me?
1: Yeah.
2: I got to be careful when I pull out these hamburger
1: helper hands. Most of it's sort of a
2: little golf clap.
1: Yeah. You're just because you don't want to hurt your hand over an hour. You're just kind of a little pleasant.
2: Sure, and you got your earplugs in.
1: Polite. It's so loud. As a high school teacher who's been to 25 graduations, yes, Salt, there are definitely kids for whom the clap is withheld. Thank you. We need sleep-deprived Salk more often. I'm 100% not clapping for some kids. Bleep them kids.
2: Okay.
1: Yeah.
2: Okay.
1: I'm with you. Like, some of these kids are bad kids. Or at least I've had a personal reason. All right.
0: What if you visibly see someone that's been clapping, not clapping for your kid?
1: If you got that big a problem with Avery, you got bigger problems. It's like the nicest person in the world. Cecily, now in a couple of years, if I look around and I notice a couple of people aren't clapping, I'll be like, oh yeah, Cecily shoved that kid. Yep, I know. Yep, that parent's probably mad because Cecily punked. Yeah, yep. Like that I would get. Cecily was rude. Sure, I get that. Yeah. But if you're not clapping for Avery, that's a you problem. All right. Question number one, Brock. I know you got a chance to talk to Sam Darnold, Drew Locke yesterday. What'd you learn?
2: Yeah, a couple things. I was struck again at what a big dude Drew Locke is. Like, he is a big...
1: Athletic, too.
2: Yes, he can move. Is. He's good. Like, that's a... I think I said this to you last year after the Milroe pick and even in training camp in the Blue 80. Like, that's one of the best QB rooms in the league.
1: He's a really good backup quarterback.
2: He is a tremendous teammate. He's a good player. Like, if something were to happen to Sam, you feel totally comfortable with him playing 2, 3, 4 games, whatever. And then you got Milroe, who's a talented guy beneath all. That's a great QB room. But it was with those guys that I was talking about, and I didn't know the Matt Brash news then. We were just chatting, and I'm not a big QB guru guy. That may surprise you, but I don't think a lot of voices for my son's a good thing. So Mike Stanford is head coach, QB guy. QB coach, you're his mechanics guy.
1: Okay.
2: But there is a guy that is doing a ton of work, and we've been to all these colleges, and he's a biomechanics guy, and actually Sam uses him. And when Sam uses him, Drew jumps in as well. And it's all biomechanics. And where you're getting the most efficiency and the inefficiency, where you're putting strain on your body, where you're going to eventually hurt yourself. And they said, this guy called it with an NFL guy that ended up getting hurt. They're like, you watch. Like, it's too much strain on the shoulder. He's going to have issues. And he did. And so he then gives you kind of tools to fix it and try to be more efficient. And it did get me thinking to Brash that, man, I just don't know. At 175 pounds, like he is, going down the mound as violently and as fast as he does, and the strain, you just watch the delivery biomechanically, and the strain that it puts on an elbow that popped, on a lat that popped, on a lat that again popped. Like, I don't know. I hope there's ways to create efficiency in it, but I certainly have just biomechanically my concerns.
1: All right, question number two. Sam Weish? You wrote Sam Weish.
2: Oh, did I write Sam?
1: You did.
2: Oh, R.I.P. Steve Weish.
1: Steve Weish was out of practice yesterday. Brock wrote Sam in the email, so it actually says Sam, and I had to do a double take for a moment. Sorry about that.
2: I like Sam.
1: Yeah, everybody likes Sam Weish, Bengals coach.
2: Yep.
1: Yeah. Anyway, Steve Weish, who we also like on this show, was out of practice, NFL reporter. What are you guys hearing on the Witherspoon contract?
2: Yeah, I think kind of the same thing. You start to hear, just like Adam Schefter, Ian Rappaport, these guys hear rumblings and you hear numbers. And by the way, Steve said, gosh, I had fun with you guys last week.
1: Oh, that was nice.
2: I said, well, we'll bother you again for sure.
1: I mean.
2: What a nice guy.
1: Yeah, I've met Steve in person a couple times. I hosted like a panel discussion that he was on.
2: Mm-hmm.
1: He's such a nice guy.
2: And the salt and pepper thing with his hair.
1: It's awesome. It totally works.
2: So good. I told him that too.
1: It does.
2: You look so good. Like, your salt and pepper looks so, so good.
1: It's so cute.
2: So cute.
1: So cute.
2: He said this about Spoon.
1: Hold on, I'm distracted.
12: The anticipation is something could get done by training camp. As you mentioned, Devin Witherspoon has been to the Pro Bowl in each of his first three seasons, and he has seen his draft classmate Jaxon Smith-Njigba sign that 4-year, $168 million extension. He has also seen Trent McDuffie, once he was acquired by the Rams in that trade, sign a 4-year, $124 million extension. So in terms of Witherspoon getting a deal done, the average where he can come in at, because he is such a good player, could be in that $30 million a year range on deals that we've seen signed recently by the Colts' Sauce Gardner and Houston Texans' Derek Stingley.
2: All right, the base is there. Numbers are there. Here's the market. Let's go. Get it done. Anytime this has happened, and it's JSN, and it's all the way back to players the last 18 years with John, like, well, here's the numbers. Let's get it done.
1: Mm-hmm.
2: And maybe the cynic in me, that Salk has grown in me, the cynic in me says, maybe this agency just wants to wait till Hard Knocks. So they can get a nice little pop. So there can be maybe a phone call so we can get a little exposure and look at the great things we're doing, because agents every once in a while kind of like that exposure too.
1: Sounds about right. I don't have a problem with that. Yeah, that's fine.
2: We're doing the job.
1: Whatever. As long as it gets done. All right. Question number three. You got to pay for future production, right? Not for past performance. So what are the Chiefs doing with Patrick Mahomes? Bro. They gave him a 2-year extension?
2: Bro.
1: Yeah.
2: Like $500 million guaranteed.
1: Seems like a lot of money.
2: Lewis Riddick.
1: Yeah, here you go.
13: It's just, you know, the ultimate reward for a guy who,
2: reward
13: from day one that he was drafted down there, they knew that they had something special. They just did. And we're not just talking about his...
1: I'm going to cut it off.
2: Hey, Cash, do me a favor. You keep a journal. You write things in notes. You do, what do you do? Just lock them in your big brain? What do you do?
3: Yeah, I've never journaled.
2: Okay, well, take a mental note on this. When this young man to my right got this job, and it was highly contested. I mean, it was a interview process like you wouldn't believe. We had the backup studio behind you is where our studio used to be. And he and I did a demo for like an hour.
1: And I had even less sleep than I did last night.
2: And you want to know why he got this job?
1: Pig races.
2: Because he had such strong opinions. And one of them happened to be about some veteran players that you don't reward in pro sports. The minute you start rewarding, you start losing.
3: Yeah.
2: And you cannot pay for past production. You pay for future production and projection.
3: Mm-hmm.
2: And is Patrick Mahomes? We watch this.
1: Here's what I think is happening here. So obviously that's my take and I agree with myself.
2: Darn right you do. I was shocked at that much money.
1: I'm going to bet that they promised him this money a long time ago.
2: That's Blue 88, by the way.
1: Yeah, I'm going to bet that they promised him this money a long time ago. That this is like, that this actually is salary for the last 5 years that he didn't take at the time.
2: I think it was more of when you signed that very team-friendly deal mm-hmm. 5 years ago, your first 10-year deal, here, like within this, we're going to have, it's not going to be public.
1: Right.
2: But every time the market ratchets up, we're going to take care of you.
1: That's what I think that's why they did this. They didn't, I don't think it's because they think he's going to be that good moving forward.
2: But that body?
1: I know, I think this is the price they had to pay for the team-friendly deals in the past.
2: I guess.
1: That's my gut. I mean, obviously I couldn't prove mm-hmm. that. But that would definitely be my gut. 509 asking a great question. Still trying to figure out why we're graduating the eighth grade. There's two graduations, high school and college. That should be it. Right. I'm with you. Yes. So I totally agree, 509. But once the school does an eighth grade graduate, what are you going to do? Not go?
2: Right.
1: I mean, like, well, I don't approve. So all the other parents go, I'm not taking my kid. Like, what are you going to do? Fight? You can't fight City Hall on that. Well, you just have to go with it.
2: You think it's a little bit of a reward, a little bit of a little cookie for the commitment of resources to make at that school?
1: I think it's certainly a possibility. I think it's certainly a possibility.
2: Sure you all know how
1: all right, Brock, you ready to get roasted? I think we're going to have some roasting up next. Here's the thing coming up on Brock and Salk.
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34: We're going to see you on
33: Manager. Don't really work that way, Sherm. This is a show that has my name on it.
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36: Hello!
37: All right, let's jump right into these Here's the Thing messages for this week, Brock. And we're going to get to your takeaways from mini camp. We'll do that at 8:30. Shannon's going to join us. Like, new voice of the Mariners, Shannon Dreyer. She sounds amazing. Have you gotten a chance to listen to any Shannon?
2: I have.
37: It's so good. Mm-hmm. Oh, my God. I'm so psyched to talk to her. We'll do that at 9:30. Right now, though, let's see what we got. What kind of messages you guys left us?
38: Brock Huard doesn't just hate one kid.
39: I am so disappointed in Michael Salk.
40: You don't know what you're talking about. You're mindless. Love you, bye.
29: It's time for Brock and Salk's Here's the Thing.
40: Okay, here's the thing.
37: Let's jump right in. We've got Dave.
41: Here's the thing. You added a new feature called For You in Review. True. This is Dave from Mercer Island. As a loyal listener, I'd like to return the favor in a segment I call The BS Show in Review.
37: Uh-oh.
41: Over the last couple of weeks, we learned that Salk yaps like a chihuahua when he watches games at home, and that he's not from a Nantucket whaling family, and that he does not know Russell Wilson intimately, whatever that means. In the prior week, we learned that Maura has, not surprisingly, never made a mistake with a drink during her time as a bartender, and that Brock wants to know the height and weight of every man he meets. Brock, I had a college roommate who was also fixated on people's height, weight, and athleticism. So you, my friend, are not alone. For those really paying attention, we also learned that Brock likes to fish at the Queen Charlotte Lodge in Canada.
0: Yes.
41: Lastly, we said goodbye to Lyle, and although his voice may be gone from the show, I have a feeling his obstinate anti-bunting attitude will resonate with listeners over the remaining months of this season. In conclusion, the hay is in the barn, and answer the chopper!
37: No. Answer the chopper? I hope you got to get to the chopper.
2: Answer the chopper.
37: Get to the chopper. Get to the chopper.
2: Well done, Dave.
37: I thought that was going to be funnier, though. I thought there was going to be... I thought we were going to get attacked more. That was, like, actually a week in review.
2: Right.
37: I thought we were going to get attacked. Here's, Zach.
1: All right, here's the thing. I'm huge on all this Jalen Milroe talk, because I was super high on this guy coming out of the draft. I mean, I thought it was going to be a repeat of Russell Wilson. You know, we go and pay some good money to an NFC North quarterback, and then we draft a third-round QB. I mean, I thought that it was the prophecy being foretold once more, okay? So I'm loving all this Jalen Milroe talk, but Sam Darnold's shown that he can captain this ship. But we still got to get Jalen Milroe involved in some way, shape, or form. So let's look to the 2016 Cleveland Browns when they converted Terrell Pryor Sr. From quarterback to wide receiver, and he went for over 1,000 yards.
37: I was thinking about that because he was here, remember, briefly?
2: Terrell Pryor, yeah. He was like...
37: He's big dude.
2: 6'6".
37: Yeah.
2: Yes.
37: Milroe's like 6'2".
2: Yeah.
37: He's athletic, but he's not that big.
2: Yeah.
37: I don't see that.
2: No.
37: Now, could he take some handoffs?
3: Cut off his Mo Milroe at the end.
2: No. Mo Milroe?
37: Mo Milroe.
2: Mo Milroe.
37: Sorry, we just got a lot to get to, like Josh and everyone else who agreed with my take on the strike zone this week.
4: Here's the thing. This is Josh in Burien.
37: Yeah.
4: What we learned last week, I can't do math, but I'm a little bit better with words. And I was thinking about the strike zone conversation. I think really what we're looking at here is the strike zone used to be partially subjective and partially objective. In and out was objective. You've got the plate there to define it. And up and down has been a bit more subjective. So Sock's right. I mean, this is a tectonic change to all of a sudden have a 100% objective strike zone. So I'm kind of in favor of if it's smaller than a quarter of an inch difference, just let the call stand. Don't show it on the board. Just say the call stands.
37: Thank you.
4: To allow some of that subjectivity to be in place, especially since we know the height of the players isn't really being measured correctly and it changes.
2: Oh, it is.
4: So that's my thought on that. And then, of course, there's no fights at Salk House. His wife's a therapist. She's probably always talking about everybody's feelings. So hope you guys have a good one.
37: Thank you. See, Brock, everyone agrees with my take on the strike zone.
3: We have a different
37: I think
3: one
37: including
3: here.
37: Adam.
5: Salk, love most of your takes, but the take where Brash's pitch clips the top of the zone is not a strike just because he hasn't been pitching well at that inning is total hot trash. And frankly, what we want to get away from in baseball. First of all, look up the rule. The strike zone, the top of the strike zone, is the midpoint between the shoulders and the belt. It is not the letters. Second, we now have the technology to identify exactly where that is on every single player. Now, you might not like that. You might not like the fact that we have a very specifically defined strike zone, but that's what the rule says. It has nothing to do with the replay technology. It has nothing to do with requesting a replay. And frankly, I would have no problem with this going the other way on against the Mariners.
37: Okay.
2: Smart guy.
37: Not really.
2: How about my guy from Afraid of Behind
37: Sounds
2: the
37: like
2: Dish?
37: Sounds like an idiot.
2: How about my guy from Afraid of Behind the Dish last night, Mike?
37: Mike Michalinski?
2: Oh, my gosh. Was he good last night? Oh, you want to challenge? You're going to be wrong. Oh, go ahead and challenge. You're wrong. You challenge? You're wrong.
37: Yeah.
2: He was nails. Go with Freda.
6: Here's the thing. I'm Brock Seward, and I just saw a disgusting slob at the airport having a Bloody Mary and McDonald's at the same time. Disgusting slob. If you don't care about your life at all, you don't care about your health. That's another data point for Marky Dad. Disgusting slob.
37: I will say for...
2: Who was that?
37: That was Jared. You are pretty judgy for a Christian.
2: That's my inner voice.
37: For a religious guy, you're pretty judgy.
2: So I just...
37: Especially on that.
2: In the bars at 6 a.m.?
37: You're pretty judgy. You're just a little judgy on that.
7: So here's the thing. As a longtime listener of the show and an avid and devout follower of the Larry Salk rule, I got to ask, does he have an amendment for day games? When the rule was introduced to me, I was living on the East Coast, couldn't stay up late for any of the Mariner games to begin with, and they were terrible, so it worked out beautifully. But now that I'm back on Pacific time, and we have games like today that are on the East Coast, how on earth do you turn that off and go to bed just hoping that your closer doesn't blow it? There has to be an amendment. Mm. Mm-hmm. I got to know what Larry does for those day games on the East Coast.
37: To be fair, my dad's probably napping during those games at this stage of life.
3: So you still go to bed?
2: And in fact, I mean,
37: he can't help that one, though. That's not a purposeful, I'm going to bed. That's a just, I'm asleep on the couch.
2: The other challenge is here in June, it's light till 10 o'clock here.
37: Yeah.
2: So,
37: I mean, those are all real, those are very good questions. I will check in with my dad and see if I can get David an answer. I would assume, though, that the answer on the day game is, yeah, you suck it up and watch.
2: Deal with it.
0: Here's the thing. I was listening to the Brock and Salk podcast and accidentally put it into 3/4 speed. Hmm. Now, you'd think that's kind of boring, but turns out Salk sounds completely wasted at 3/4 speed. So if you think his takes don't make any sense, listening to them while he sounds drunk make them make a lot more sense.
8: They just slow it down a little bit and you sound just a little bit like a diaphragm.
37: I'll tell you what, find me about, I don't know, 10 o'clock tonight. You can hear what that sounds like in real time when I'm down in L.A. visiting my buddy.
2: Warm, friendly.
37: Yeah.
2: Gosh.
3: Make sure you have a drink at the airport on the way back in the morning.
37: I plan to.
2: That Wazoo press box, I'll never forget that. You were so...
37: Brock's like, hey, you want to come meet some people? Nope.
2: No.
37: No, I do not. I am not in a good state for that right now, Brock.
2: But you're so friendly right now.
37: Yeah, not going to happen.
9: Here's the thing. Salk is so pretentious with his, hoody, hoody, hoody, I got silver spoon money to fly to Los Angeles and see Rush in concert. Mm. Oh, Rush, with their 12-minute songs and intricate instrumental work and changing time signatures multiple times in the same song. Hoity, hoity, hoity. Whatever. Big pretentious baby. All right, well, I gotta go. Catching a plane to Paris. To see Tool live in concert. Bye.
2: Who's that?
37: Brent. Gonna go see Tool in Paris.
2: What do we got left? How many we got
37: just
2: left?
37: Danny. Danny's gonna give us the fight. We wondered if anyone could topple Danny this week.
10: Here's the thing. It is I, Skeletor, ruler to all that is evil. I wanted to call in because I have a bone to pick, no pun intended, with your radio program. Not with the program per se, but how come no one on the station is talking about my Academy-nominated movie, Masters of the Universe? Let's be honest, though. Masters of the Universe is such a lame name. Just like He-Man and his lame banana hammock bikini thing he wears. The movie should be called Skeletor, King of the Damned.
11: By the power of Grayskull.
10: Oh, God, it's He-Man. He-Man, get out of here. You're ruining my moment on air, you little turd.
11: Greetings, 710. Oh, sorry there. Let me turn off my echoey voice. I've come here to vanquish you, Skeletor.
10: Oh, what are you doing now? Really don't like that at all.
37: Wow. Where's Orko when you need him?
3: We had another message we didn't get to from Ethan where he was accusing Brock of giving Danny a production budget. And he wanted to know how he could get some help for his Here's the Things.
37: Was that not on here? I thought I had that one. That's funny.
3: I thought we were running out of time.
37: Okay. Well, there you go, Brock. That's another version of Here's the Thing. We do that every Thursday at 8 a.m. You can go to the app, the Seattle Sports app, download it, and then leave us a message. Yeah, it's pretty easy.
2: Strong, quite strong that week.
37: All right, there you go. That good stuff. Okay, 8:30. Brock was at practice yesterday. Tidbits.
2: Mm.
37: Takeaways? Tidbits? I don't know. They're coming up at 8:30. It's Brock and Salk, Seattle Sports on 710.
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37: Hey, Mike Salk here. 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
0: Presented by Marquee Data. Here's what you need to know. Up first.
37: Yeah, certainly not the worst loss of the year for the Mariners yesterday, but just kind of wobbly. I don't know, for whatever reason, that was the word that came up. It just, you know, you've been wobbling the last couple of games against the Orioles, but that team just could not take advantage, and Mariners defense is able to make those plays, and then yesterday felt like that wobbly wheel kind of fell off for the day, and George Kirby, good, not great. It's a quality start, but they needed a little more than that. Bullpen gives it up. Domingo Gonzalez gives up the grand slam, and it's kind of it.
2: And you may be asking yourself, just who is Domingo Gonzalez?
37: Yeah. I think he was asking himself that same question after the game. Anyway, here is George.
4: I think it starts with getting ahead. I feel like I did a little bit better that early on today. But, I mean, that's how you get guys out. You get strike one, you make them a way worse hitter, and you just keep attacking, and you know, expand a little bit when you have to. But that's the name of the game. And that's what I got to do a little better of.
2: Mm-hmm. Yeah, three walks.
37: Not
2: uncharacteristic.
37: Like yeah, very.
2: 10 strikeouts. I think that was a career high, season high, I know for sure.
37: I mean, they do sometimes come together, right? Like, in order to get guys to swing and miss at pitches outside the zone, you got to throw pitches outside the zone, and sometimes they're not going to swing at them. That's sort of how that goes.
2: Yeah, the one thing that just maturity-wise has just got to change in his game, mm-hmm. just got to change, is that, okay, give up a 1-2 home run to Pete Alonso. After getting him on the high fastball, he caught up to it, he hits it out of the yard, flushed it, it's over, it's done. And then the next one's a 4-pitch walk. And then it's allowing multiple stolen bases. And it's just like, no, you've got to put a stop to that. Whether that's anger, whether that's emotion, whatever it is, you got to flush it. And like the next one's got to be the next one. And good for Mitch. Mitch came out a couple times trying to slow it down and trying to help him get out of it. But at the end, it was three runs, and that was going to be too much yesterday.
37: Yeah, it was. And then really the worst news was that Matt Brash is going back to the IL for his lat strain. Don't like this at all.
5: Yeah, you know, in terms of particulars and the medical side of it, I'm not super skilled mm-hmm. in that level. But I know it's going to be a little bit here with Matt and a tough, tough blow for him. And I know it's just so difficult after having been on the IL earlier to have to go back on it I'm sure frustrating for him.
37: Yeah, and then we had John Morosi saying, yeah, he's concerned that this is twice. You're putting a lot of strain on that bullpen. You're already in the six-man rotation, so you're an arm short in the bullpen. How do you take Brash, one of your highest leverage arms, out?
2: Chris Well, and Spire's been on the IL.
37: And Munoz not been at his best. Like, it's just
2: a lot.
37: Playing with fire a little bit there.
2: There's a lot.
37: And you're playing with a little bit of fire there. And as we said earlier, maybe it is time to have a really serious conversation about putting one of your starters in the pen, and maybe there's a Kate Anderson conversation as well. And in the meantime, what's going on with Colt? Three games? How do you feel about this?
2: No, I don't like it. Now, he did swing yesterday.
37: Good.
2: So that's a step in the right direction. But I'd sure like to see him in the lineup today.
37: I wanted to see him in the lineup yesterday.
2: He said he's dealt with this before.
37: I thought this was going to be a one and done. Two, yeah. Okay, fine, you're being a little careful. Three made me a little nervous last night. Yeah. If he's not in there today, full-fledged panic attack. All right, maybe not, but I do hope he's in there today.
0: Here's the second thing you need to know.
37: All right, Seahawks practicing yesterday and then again today. It's kind of a light workout, really, yesterday, so they get out into the community and do some positive things. I love this from Leonard Williams, just kind of talking about the team in general.
6: I mean, Devin, he's just like one of the heartbeats, engines of the team. Like, his energy and his passion, the way he plays the game. Guys on the defense have no choice but to step up to that level, because if he's playing at a certain level, you're going to stand out when you're not playing at that level, and that's the way our whole defense is. And, having a Swiss Army knife like Nicky Manwari really keeps offenses guessing, because we could line up on we could line him up at safety, linebacker, D-line, anywhere you want. Really, he could do it all. And I think we just have a great combination of like older guys who we could pass our wisdom down to the young guys, and then we have young guys who are coming in with new talent, new ideas, new mottos, and it's just a great mix.
2: Pretty cool mix, there's no question about that. And they got it going on in so many different ways. It was cool to be indoors yesterday and see that championship banner. to see that right up next to the other one, to look at kind of the names too of all those different guys and all their different stories. And we've said it once, we've said it 100 times. Last year largely came out of nowhere.
5: Mm-hmm.
2: Maybe not some of them in that building, but for a lot of us in and around it, kind of came out of nowhere. It's going to be a little different when Hard Knocks comes to town. And even yesterday, NFL Films was there, Steve Weiss was there. You're going to just see so much more activity around this building as they will look to not run it back, Saul.
37: No, run it forward.
3: Here's the third thing you need to know.
37: Those crazy basketball games you're going to see last night. Knicks come back to win. They were down 29 points in the third quarter. The crowd was such a huge part of it. And that really is, to me, the story. More than the play on the court has just been the vibe in New York and the crowd and the way they're into it. They celebrities. Nobody wants to leave. You got Ben Stiller filming a documentary on the court, which is crazy. Taylor Swift and Jerry Seinfeld and Larry David and obviously Spike. Like, it just, it's the scene. And the scene in New York is the only thing that is like the scene in L.A. So when you see it, it does make it a little different. And the fact that there was so much love in the air last night after the win, I thought that was cool.
2: Something you've said to me back in my broadcast journey as I was growing and working at Appalachian State, year number one, and eventually kind of working my way up, is I remember you saying, it's pretty cool, man. You're getting to work a game that feels big,
5: mm-hmm.
2: right? Like, you work with some of these guys, and you're around, like, that just feels big.
5: Yeah.
2: It didn't feel, I don't know how it could feel bigger last night.
5: Right.
2: That venue, in and of itself, all the people in it, and then history made. Never, ever, ever in the NBA Finals, a 29-point deficit you come back from. I turned it off for a while. I was like, oh, this is over. Like, these NBA games, you lose by 40. Okay, now it becomes a 3-game set, and first one's in. Oh, no. Yeah. Oh, they're coming back. Put that sucker back on.
37: Pretty nuts. All right.
2: And if you're in San Antonio, and that's what Barkley and those guys post-game, they were much more on that end of it.
37: Like, I have some of that.
2: How in the
37: Here's
2: world?
37: A little Barkley.
7: We saw the dumbest basketball team in the history of civilization.
8: Oh, wow.
7: We saw they had a 25-point lead, took eight straight threes. Like, they thought to get, like, that was some of the most mismanaged, stupid basketball. Hey, when you blow a 29-point lead, the other team has to help you. The San Antonio Spurs helped the New York Knicks win this game by doing some of the stupid-ass stuff I've ever seen on a basketball court.
2: Yeah. Yeah, like if you think it was bad with Atlanta and Matt Ryan's fumble and all of that, I mean, at least there was a holding call and a fumble. Like, okay.
37: You got to blow a 29-point lead.
2: And De'Aaron Fox, who steals the ball at the end, just dribble it out. Just dribble it out.
37: Shooting.
2: He tries to shoot the lane, gets blocked, and sets up, like, just dribble it out, and you win.
37: Bizarre. All right, that's everything you need to know. Quarter past every hour here on the Brock and Salk Show. Got a lot of text messages today. It's been a big text day.
2: Big text.
37: Salk, do you know how the Rush instrumental YYZ got its name? It's the airport code for Toronto. And so when they would see YYZ in their equipment, they knew they were going home. Yes, I did know that. Not only did I know that, but the opening rhythm for that song is Morse code for YYZ.
2: What?
37: Yes.
2: Oh, mind blown.
37: Mind blown. Sheesh. Right? Can Salk just put on a different face for soccer for the 4 weeks that we host a game that most of the rest of the world enjoys?
2: Yeah.
37: Probably not. Yeah, that's not going to happen. It's just absolutely no chance that that's going to happen. Yeah. No, it's definitely not going to happen. And then where was the other one that I wanted to get to? I don't know.
2: Just so many.
37: There's so many, Brock. So many texts, but that's what I got for you this morning. Okay,
2: I got some tidbits and takeaways.
37: You do.
2: Only a walkthrough, so it's a little bit more kind of eye test. Tomorrow, Lefko's going to be in for Saul because he's going to be at Rush,
37: mm-hmm.
2: and I'll do more takeaways tomorrow because I'm going to watch practice again today, which will be great outside. But I got some good tidbits for you. I got some information. I got a few things I picked up down there at the VMAC, and I'll share them with you next.
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0: Well, that's such a good groove getting that. That doesn't do it for you at all?
1: Nope.
0: Zero.
1: I got some tidbits.
0: What about John Clayton doing it? That was just a JC. Sorry. I thought it said JC. I thought maybe we had John Clayton doing it. I would have been great if we had John Clayton. It must have just been some rando named JC. All right, Brock, what'd you see at practice yesterday?
2: Takeaways.
1: Takeaways and tidbits. Well, I kind of, again, it was a walkthrough yesterday. They'll be going at it today, from what I understand, a really fast, competitive just situation, red zone. So I'll get a little bit more tomorrow when Luff goes in your seat. Two guys that just jumped out to me. I told you I was going to go look at that D-line and just kind of, and it was good. DeMarcus was there and Dante was there and Leonard was really active. Jaron was super active. Peely, all of them were there. But two that do catch your eye are Jared Ivey and Mike Morris. Mike Morris does not look like the same human being from 3+ years ago. Do you remember when he was drafted? Do you remember how Pete made a point of wanting to see him step on the scale and weigh 300 pounds? Do you remember that whole story? Brady and I were reminiscing about it after practice yesterday. Yeah, because Mike was drafted kind of late because he was kind of a tweener.
0: Yeah.
1: He's not necessarily fast enough to play edge. He's not really big enough to play inside. But maybe within, you know, Pete's 3.4 and a 4.3, he could kind of fit in there if he can gain enough mass. And he weighed 300 pounds, and they ended up drafting him in the later rounds. That's just, like, that's not the same. It's just not the same guy. And I think he eventually is kind of found, like, this is my best version of me. And he was in there quite a bit on the edge. He can't be anywhere near.
0: He had a decent year last year.
1: He did.
0: He was a good rotational piece for them.
1: He sure was.
0: Yeah.
1: He did some
0: and special teams.
1: Special teams, yeah. Done some good stuff. So kudos to him as a guy that could have easily been a tweener that I'd be seeing in the UFL, has just really gone to work and found, like, the best version of himself. The other one I would put on that list, maybe not quite as dramatically, is Jared Ivey. Mm. You just look at Jared Ivey and it's like, yeah, that guy looks, if you squint your eyes, he looks like Leonard Williams. Mm. He's 6'6". He's 290. He's 33 and a half inch arms. Yeah. He was playing inside. He was playing outside. He was kind of moving up and down the line of scrimmage a little bit.
0: Did you get eyes on Connor O'Toole?
1: I did. I could see where you were talking about a little bit.
0: He looks like Jake Bobo.
1: Jake Bobo is put together now.
0: I know that, but not as a defensive end.
1: Yeah. No, he's bigger than that. But yeah, I get where you're coming from that, and it's going to be an uphill battle for him. But Ivy's versatility and just that frame is unique, stood out, and hopefully when the pads come on, we feel a lot of his presence.
2: Takeaways.
1: Okay, speaking of Jake Bobo, and this is not just from one person or another. This is from some folks in the know. And I don't know if Brady can ever write a story about this, because I don't think they ever give you all their marquee data and numbers, but this is the leanest, like, highest muscle mass and lowest body fat team that they've seen around there in a long time. And it speaks to nearly 100% participation, guys believing in the process, the proof of concept of development over there, and guys are like, yeah, I'm in. I don't need my own personal trainer. I don't need to go train in Florida for 3 months. Nope, they do it here. Jake Bobo is freaking ripped.
0: Mm-hmm.
1: Like, he is. Have you seen Jake Bobo? Like, that dude is not what he was 3 years ago coming out of UCLA. He's just not. Like, he's probably added 10, 15 pounds of, like, lean muscle mass. He looks tremendous. There are guys like Rashid Shaheed and just that are body beautiful, but the other ones, Brady Russell, and I'll get to him in a second. Like, that's not the same guy that I saw as a former walk-on at Colorado 5 times in college. Like, that just doesn't even look like the same person anymore. And you only get that, like Cole Young with the Mariners this offseason, by truly being disciplined, going to work, and having the attention to detail. And they got it. And as I said, the proof of concept, hey, man, if you buy into what we do,
0: yep,
1: if you, you know, will do what others have done here, you got a chance to truly develop and still change in your 20s in dramatic ways, and a bunch of them have.
0: So we're 2 for 2 with body type stuff, right?
1: Well, I told you, Saul. They were in walkthrough.
0: I know, but we're 2 for 2. Okay. I want to see how deep into this we get.
2: Takeaways.
1: Okay, I'll tell you.
0: Your Jadarian Price one?
1: Nope, I'll get to him in a second. I'll tell you who carried himself, again, just a walkthrough, just a, you know, second penultimate practice of the offseason, but just who carried himself. Was just a little different, like, oh, yeah, that's different. Josh Jobe.
0: Mm-hmm.
1: And remember, they had, what, 7 free agents? And who were the two they signed? Rashid Shaheed came back to them, and Josh Jobe they prioritized. And Josh Jobe is, I mean, folks in Philadelphia, I know they're excited about Reek Woolen, and he's had a really good offseason by all accounts, and he should. He's on a one-year look-at-me deal and trying to get his big bag. So there's going to be some really positive stuff. But if you ask people in Philadelphia and said, you know who's starting opposite Spoon and who's a really good player that Mike McDonald and staff prioritized? Josh Jobe. They'd be like, what? Josh Jobe was just a dude? Like, what? We cut him. Can't play. No, he can play. And just the way that both he and Shaheed, and maybe it's projecting because they both got new deals, Salk, but just kind of watching them like, yeah, remember watching Brian Wu when Brian Wu came into his own? Different guy. Different guy.
0: Yeah.
1: Josh Jobe looks and feels, I'll take a little different.
0: I'll give you a little confession.
1: Yeah.
0: Leonard Williams, my favorite player on the Seahawks.
1: Mm-hmm.
0: Josh Jobe might be my second favorite player on the team.
1: Second?
0: He might be. I'm not saying he's the second best player on the team.
1: Just your second favorite.
0: I do just something about Leonard Williams. I just love the way he plays and the whole package. And there's a bunch of guys that would be in the running. I mean, Eamon Worry is rapidly climbing up that list.
1: Yep.
0: And I really do enjoy Derek Hall and a couple other guys. But I just love the way Josh Jobe plays.
1: I know.
0: I love that he's the guy who got cut in Philly. I love that he's a self-made man in the NFL who did it just by working hard, mm-hmm. being willing, and being physical.
1: Mm-hmm.
0: Like, I don't know. I gravitate towards super guys like that often.
1: Super feisty.
0: He's on my list.
1: Super feisty.
0: I like him.
1: Super smart.
0: Yep.
1: Super do the right things at the right time that's asked of you. Fundamental. But just
0: now, a little lucky that he didn't get that penalty called in the Super Bowl. Maybe that's one that hopefully he learned from.
1: Mm-hmm.
0: But other than that, I he might be my second favorite player on the team.
2: Takeaways.
1: Speaking of Brady Russell, and again, penultimate practice. There's no A.J. Barner. There was no Arroyo. That tight end room's a little down. But, man, Brady Russell was everywhere yesterday. And just kind of thinking like of a Kyle Juszczyk kind of guy that this coordinator is used to and has had in the past that can play some H-back, that can play some fullback, that can play some tight end, that can play special teams. And now that he, like... He looks great.
0: Mm-hmm.
1: He's just a football player.
0: Well, certainly when the other three tight ends are all not playing, that really helps.
1: It opens the door
0: for him. There's no Barner, there's no Arroyo, and there's no Sobers.
1: Yep.
0: It was Kollerup. I mean, it's really like him and Nick Kollerup.
1: Yes.
0: And that's it.
1: Yep.
0: It's funny that you went there, and I saw the same thing. When I was there last week, he caught every ball.
1: And he's playing fullback a lot.
0: But it's interesting. There were a lot of questions yesterday about Robbie Oots. Here's what Mike McDonald said about him.
3: There's some more ways we can move him around. So, and he's done a good job. He's like learning the whole route tree and he's had a great attitude. And I think he's going to have a great opportunity in training camp to carve out a great role for himself. Or, you know, maybe we're not sitting in I-backs every time he's out there, and though we will be in I-backs, you know, but there's some opportunity to grow his role for sure.
1: And he's a power dude. We saw that. I mean, powerful. And he looks great. I think he's leaned up a little bit. He looks great. Brady's a little bit more Swiss Army knife, right? He can catch a better and move a little bit, I think, with more agility. But that's going to be awesome. It'll be great competition. And just to see you guys working in different spots. And, yeah, when a new coordinator comes in with a new set of eyes and has the background he does with a guy like Juszczyk, I've got just a little watch on him.
2: Takeaways.
1: Jadarian Price. Good to see him. A bunch with the ones yesterday. 2-minute drill, in with the ones. Blitz pickup, in with the ones. Sam chatting with him a few times. Running back coach chatting with him a few times. Because you get to blitz pickup and there's a few more things going on. But nice to see him just right in the mix with all of that. You may not love this comparison.
0: Uh-oh.
1: Because I asked Brady yesterday, remind you of any Seahawk back of the last 10, 15, 20 years? And obviously, he is all rocked up. His upper body is massive. And it's, I don't want to say totally disproportional to the lower body. That's not fair. But if the lower body was as big as the upper body, he might weigh like 230 pounds. Like, he is that big upper body. But there's just something, and I saw this in his tape, and I wanted to see it in person. There's just some of the way he walks and moves. There's some Sean Alexander to him. Now, Sean did not have that upper body. Sean did not love the weight room. Sean did not love to catch the ball. Sean did not love to pass block. He loved to score touchdowns and was prolific at it, was phenomenal at it. Get inside the 20-yard line, and that dude was like, I'm going to score. But just you know, and Sean gets hated on because then do the things he doesn't do. And sure, he slid, you know, slide tackle and get out of some contact to survive. But yeah, man, there was just something, and I'll keep watching that through camp and everything else. Sean was a really, really good player and a super productive one. So to compare him movement wise, mm-hmm. body wise, is not a slight in any way. And as I said, holy cow, I think he enjoys the weight room big time. And has every capability.
0: Can he change the lower half stuff?
1: Or I don't know.
0: Like, just sort of the way he's built.
1: Yeah, I think that's just kind of the way.
0: It's not like he's not lifting his legs. It's not that he's skipping leg day.
1: No. And he's still got plenty of legs, too. But just, yeah, kind of the way he moves and walks and runs a little bit.
0: Curiosity, how much relevance is there? How much value is there in being and having that upper body strength for a running back?
1: Well, you would think it would really help with ball security, but that's not been the case, right? That's been the one little knock on him.
0: Yeah.
1: You would think when you got that kind of strength,
0: you're just too strong, though.
1: Yeah, you tuck that ball in there.
0: And the muscle's so big, it's knocking the ball out. There's not enough room.
1: Quite possible.
0: Yeah, that's what I would assume.
1: Yep.
0: Okay.
2: Takeaways.
1: Who will be the starting edge players on this defense week one against New England?
0: Would assume Chenna and Hall, right?
1: I think so.
0: Or DeMarcus Lawrence? I don't know. I mean, any of those three. I don't know that they think about it that way.
1: I don't think they do either. And
0: they think about it that way.
1: But I was a little just curious. Kind of the ones go out in the 2-minute drill. Who is it? And it was Chenna and Derek Hall.
0: Mm-hmm.
1: I think it will be Derek Hall. I think they want him.
0: They just decided to build around him.
1: That's right.
0: Yeah.
1: So, and then who's it going to be? Is it going to be DeMarcus? Is it going to be Chenna? Is it going to be Fowler in some spots? Are you going to need all of them? Yes. Over the course of the season, will you even dip into other supplies? Yes. But just kind of out the gate yesterday, and man, you see head and neck.
0: And
1: it's a lot.
0: Love head and neck.
1: It's head and neck. Just,
0: that's Derek Hall, for those who don't know. That's what Quandre Diggs called them.
1: It's a lot of head and neck. Yeah. Yes. Yeah, there's the absence of the throat. Mm-hmm. It just is all one big thing.
0: Yeah. Like it's all just one head
1: one
0: neck.
1: Mass above the shoulders. Just head and neck all glued together. It's amazing. But then Chenna runs by you, and you're like, oh, that's a very big man, too, now.
0: He's solid.
1: Oh.
0: Yeah.
1: Yes.
0: Yep, he's solidly put together.
1: Those two just kind of have, like, mass. They just kind of have just thick, you know, just... And then Dante and DeMarcus run by, and you're like, those guys are a little more lean, long, yeah, kind of first-round picks, top 10 picks, because, yeah, there's just... A little bit more length there, but you mix it all in, kind of like a Mariners rotation with all the different flavors, and it's highly productive.
2: Takeaways.
1: No E-Man Warrior yesterday.
0: That's too bad.
1: Yeah. I hope he's there today.
0: He was there when I was there.
1: I know. And he was there the day before because he talked to all the media, right? All right,
0: so maybe he had a day off.
1: I know. It was just...
0: Why you got to be such a drama queen? Sorry.
1: You are funny with a lack of sleep.
0: I am.
1: I kind of like it.
0: I get a little feisty.
1: Yeah, I kind of like it. Yeah. And I kind of don't.
0: No, I understand that. I think I feel the same way.
1: Yeah, no, who knows? He might have had an appearance. He might have had something going on. He was totally there yesterday. He's been there throughout. He wasn't there. Like, uh-oh. It was kind of bummed. Because we talked about him a ton yesterday. Mm-hmm. And I just, yeah, you want to see him participate. So hopefully he's out there today and he's back. But instead, who was starting for him in his spot, you think?
0: Bud Clark? Mm-hmm. No, too early.
1: Too early.
0: Too early for Bud Clark.
1: Too early.
0: They didn't sign the guy from the Dolphins, so...
1: DeAnthony Bell.
0: Ah, yes.
1: Good little player, by the way.
0: They let him go last year, right?
1: They did.
0: He kind of got sneaked away from them.
1: Exactly.
4: He had a lot of picks in camp.
1: Yeah, they tried to slide him to practice squad, and Carolina, I believe, was like, no, you're going to come be on our active roster. And, yeah, and then had a chance to be a free agent, and they gobbled him right back up. He's a good little player. And I bet you the DeAnthony Bells of the world are like, hey, man, y'all go ahead and write your stories about Bud Clark. I'm a grown man. He's not taking my job. I've been in this league, and I'm too hungry, and I've been cut, and I've been on squads, and, like, you're going to have to come take it from me, bud. Because he has ball skills. He has – and guys like him, you see it with Mike McDonald. Mike McDonald don't care. He's like a honey badger. I don't care. If Drake Thomas is better than our Tyrese, he's going to play. If Josh Jobe is better – then Reek Woolen, he's going to play and we're going to sign him. Like, I don't care.
0: Right.
1: And De'Anthony Bell got kind of some of that vibe to me. So kind of.
0: And even if he doesn't, he's a heck of a special teams guy as well,
1: he's
0: right?
1: He's a wizard there. Yeah. Yes, he is. Okay, a couple more.
0: Couple more.
2: Takeaways.
1: Got this little tidbit as well afterwards, chatting with some of the guys. They had their rookie deal, their rookie skits, and all that good stuff. Mm-hmm. And, you know, back in the day, you'd get up as a rookie, or you come in as a freshman in college, you know. What's your name? Where you from? What position you play? And in the pros, it was always, what's your name? Where you from? What was your signing bonus?
0: Okay.
1: Right? We've heard that through the years on Hard Knocks.
0: So when you got there, you said,
1: what's my name? Brock Huer, quarterback, Washington, 425,000. 425,000 for the 77th pick. I think it was 425. 20-something years ago.
0: I would have thought you could have made a pretty good argument that you deserved a little more than that, too, since you were a quarterback.
1: Yeah, I tried, but that didn't work too well with Marvin. Yeah, sorry. Well, they didn't have a second-round pick. I don't care. This is where you're slotted. Good try. Stupid. So you know what they do today? Because, well, I mean, that's fine. Name, where you're from, your signing bonus, and you know what they add to it now? NIL.
0: Oh, what'd you get for NIL?
1: Yes.
0: Okay.
1: And it was rather fascinating hearing from some of the guys, like, yeah, so-and-so, college, signing bonus, 25 grand, NIL, 800 grand.
0: Wow.
1: Like, excuse me? Yeah, name, where I'm from, signing bonus, 100 grand, NIL, 2 million. What? Like, these dudes have made a lot more money in college than they have as being late-round picks or undrafted free agents. Like, what?
0: I mean, they're pretty valuable to those colleges.
1: Come again?
0: Yeah.
1: So for the veteran guys who had none of the NIL, yeah. Come again?
0: What? Excuse me, what? I've been in the league 8 years. You have more money than I do?
1: That's interesting. What?
0: Whoa. All right.
1: What show was that?
0: What is wrong with you? Wayne's World. Wayne's World. Like, come on. Oh, it's a family show.
1: I apologize. But that's what they were saying. Like, NIL has been a little eye-opening to some of the veterans. Like, these kids really making that much money? Yeah. Yeah, they're really making that much money. Damon Williams, $4.5 million NIL. Yeah, stay in school. Stay in school the next 3 years, my man, because that's a lot more money than you're going to make as a mid-round pick for the next 4 years in the NFL. Anywho, next one. Last one.
2: Takeaways.
1: I can say this definitively. Seahawks Hoopers, greater than sign Mariners Hoopers.
0: Oh, yeah. Oh, you're more impressed with the shooting prowess.
1: Bro.
0: Spoon and D-Hall.
1: Not only before practice, after practice, I was like,
0: just shooting, or was there some game time?
1: Horse? No, I think they were playing horse or knockout. It was
0: just shooting. It was all shooting.
1: Yeah, I wasn't taking it to the rim on the turf. Okay. But they got the hoop in the indoor facility there, and I was like, I was listening to Mike's presser, and then because my eyes, right? We talk about my wide space eyes, so I'm able to see them shooting to the right, and then I took my full attention there, and I was like, oh my gosh,
0: like they can play.
1: They can play.
0: Yeah.
1: Yeah. Like when you saw JP, and you saw some of the guys, maybe one little Mariner, reliever or whatever could shoot. Like it was
0: like Casey Legamine, I think, won that whole thing or somebody like that.
1: I think that's a good memory.
0: But it wasn't him. It was definitely someone like him.
1: But yeah, this was rather impressive. So if you ever get your eyes on it, you're ever out there in the indoor or whatever and get to see these guys shoot, you'll be pretty amazed. There are a lot of hoopers back in the day on this Seahawks team.
0: All right, there you go. Is that it? That's a full set of tidbits and takeaways from Brock's journey yesterday to training camp or to a mini camp, and then we got another one today.
1: We do. A couple just tiny little things. Bradford is a big man.
0: Gigantic.
1: He's a gigantic
0: man. Huge.
1: But I did like him, A, out there, and B, actually him and Leonard. Leonard was doing some stuff with him, kind of like he did with Gray Zabel last year. Mm-hmm. Just some technique stuff, just some little things, and I'm sure food for thought. And the more engaged he is, and the more, every snap he's engaged, the better for the team, because he's still going to be the guy they've invested in, and they do love his power, and he was in there quite a bit. Fleury does have a, I don't want to say stoic,
0: Did you notice him? That was our question.
1: I certainly noticed him.
0: But did he have a presence?
1: Yeah, a little bit more than I thought, because he's a bigger guy and he's the one calling the plays. So obviously in the dome yesterday, the indoor, you really kind of reverberate. You could hear him very audibly. So he was kind of front and center and doing some of that. But yeah, I'll go back to my point. This is not the time to make it the Brian Fleury show. This is the Seahawks show. And I'm a piece in amongst all these other pieces of the puzzle that won the Super Bowl last year. So let me just fit in, cool conversations with him and Mike. You see that a lot in practice situationally. This is what we're going to go to. I think that you hear Mike shares with us on Monday. Oh, that was a yellow. Oh, that was a green. Mm-hmm. Oh, that was a red. So they get in these situations and you can hear some of those calls as they're working on, you know, situational ball, which is so much of the game and going to be so much, from what I understand, scripted today in their final offseason practice.
0: Before did they feel like the Super Bowl too?
1: There's a confidence. Mm-hmm. Yeah, there's... You know, we said that about the Mariners in the spring, right? We said, oh, these guys, it feels different. It feels like confidence. But this is like, no, our banner's up there.
0: Right.
1: Like,
0: and tonight, they're getting their rings, too. Like, it's going to get even better for them tonight. Yeah. They get their rings, and they're pretty psyched about that. Mm-hmm. So, yeah, I think they'll feel even more like champions when they're walking around with those Super Bowl rings on their finger. Yeah. Shannon Dreyer's going to join us in about a half hour. It's Brock and Salk, Seattle Sports on 710 and the Seattle Sports app.
2: Brock and Salk.
1: Unfortunately, we got a Mooney problem, man. 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
2: Morning 6 to 10.
1: Because he's given up as many earned runs now as he did all last year.
0: There is and a problem.
1: I think a confidence problem as much as maybe anything else. 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
0: At the end of the day, what would I do right now? Nothing.
1: Yeah, I don't think right now you can
0: I do think anything. I'm probably doing nothing.
1: You know, if there's another couple of these blowups and another couple command issues, I think you do. I think then you evaluate it after this road trip.
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2: Morning 6 to 10.
1: Because he's given up as many earned runs now as he did all last year.
0: There is a problem.
1: I think a confidence problem as much as maybe anything else. And we know how fickle that can be with closers.
0: At the end of the day, what would I do right now? Nothing.
1: Yeah, I don't think right now you can
0: do anything. I'm probably doing nothing.
1: You know, if there's another couple of these blowups, another couple command issues, I think you do. I think then you evaluate it after this road trip.
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1: Lumberg 3 walked in, huh?
0: Wow, unexpected.
1: Not very often we see Lumberg 3.
0: No.
1: He really liked whoever that was on Here's the Thing. Who did the...
4: Jared.
1: Jared, just so you know, our program director, our esteemed Lumberg 3, Kyle Brown, walked in and imitated you.
0: You slob. Yeah.
1: Yeah, he really...
0: He imitated Jared imitating you.
1: Yes, my hidden voice.
0: It's like a inside. Double imitation.
1: Yeah, it was really good.
0: Yeah.
1: Way to go, Jared.
0: You are judgy on those things.
1: Just stop, okay? Enough, all right? Let's move it along.
0: You want to talk more about soccer?
1: No.
0: You want to talk more about the
1: Rush? No.
0: The soccer world descending upon us here in Seattle? What a bummer. It's so sad. It really is. Why
1: can't you let...
0: What are we doing?
1: Why can't you
4: let... I agree with the 509. How can you say soccer is not a sport when golf exists?
1: Why can't you... Why can't you just let people... Enjoy, like you call me judgy.
0: Yeah.
1: You're judging all soccer fans and lumping them all together.
0: I am.
1: Why can't you just let them enjoy something they enjoy?
0: It's not that I mean, I can. The problem really.
4: And then you're saying, why can't people just let me enjoy how I nerd out over Rush?
0: Right. Right.
4: But you can't let the soccer fans enjoy what they like.
0: Here's the thing. I'll tell you more. I'm so glad you said that.
1: No, Mike, no.
0: Maura, that's not it at all. Thank you for bringing that up because you're absolutely right. And here is the difference.
1: What's the difference, Mike?
0: I am happy to nerd out over Rush, but I understand that not everybody is going to like that. I love it. Mm. I understand that there's a niche there, mm-hmm. that I appreciate that not everyone does, that Geddy Lee's voice is not for everybody. But, you know, I love it, and I love dorking out.
4: World Cup isn't
0: I think
4: really
0: it's great.
4: A niche, though.
0: Soccer's just dumb, and the problem with soccer fans is that they constantly, like, they want attention. Mm. They think that soccer should like lead off SportsCenter. Mm. They think soccer should be like a conversation on sports radio. And that's just not cool with me. Like, it's just a no. Like, if you want to go to your little soccer podcasts, I don't know what they're called, kicking a ball around, like, child sports or whatever. Like, I don't know. Like, before you get into youth sports, this is what you try. Learning to play sports as a four-year-old. Like, those types of podcasts, if they exist, I'm sure that they enjoy that. But, like, this is broadcasting to large groups of people. Like, I don't want to talk about soccer.
1: Do you think, just out of curiosity, if you got to watch, who's over in Spokane at Gonzaga? Which country? There's a country over there.
0: Sure.
1: Yeah. If you got to watch them up close and see their skill, their speed, their quickness, like, yeah, are you serious? They can do that with a soccer ball?
0: Do you think that would make me want to watch? Do you think
1: you would have at least an appreciation?
0: I mean, I could go to the World Hacky Sack Championships, too, and I don't know that would make me want to sit and watch other people play hacky sack.
1: I mean, it's one thing, and you're right. For coordination, for athleticism, for conditioning, soccer is a great youth sport.
0: It's a really good way to learn about sports. Like, you should learn how to play soccer so that eventually you can quit and play other sports.
1: Mm-hmm.
0: Yes.
1: Okay.
0: It's a really nice, because it's simple. All you do is, you know, run around and kick a ball. That's pretty simple.
1: That's why it's a global game.
0: That's why you start it early, right? Like, that's how you teach kids what it's like to be on a team, and mm-hmm. you find out which ones are fast and which ones aren't, and which ones are athletic and which ones aren't, which ones are aggressive and which ones aren't. And then eventually you take the ones that are good and you help them introduce them to other sports that are good.
1: Mm-hmm.
0: Like, I get it. There's a value to that.
1: And then there's a Ronaldo and a Messi and guys and a Pele that are just superhuman. They're just different than everybody
0: else. Yeah, but I mean, like, if they played other sports, would they be? Like, they're the ones that are left. After you've weeded out all the people that are going to play real sports, you're left with those guys.
1: I think I've tried to empty the tank as much as I possibly can.
0: You're not going to watch this stuff, are you?
1: We kind of squeeze the...
0: Are you going to watch this stuff?
1: Like, I don't watch other countries. Will I watch the Americans? Probably. Will I be frustrated? Sure. Will we hear from Landon Donovan that the program sucks and it has for 20 years? And, like,
0: thank God. Because you know I live in fear of the U.S.
1: Let's bring in the next coach, and let's bring in the next coach, and let's steal somebody with an English accent and bring in the next coach, and none of it ever seems to work.
0: Do they always bring in guys with British accents?
1: I did love that, by the way. And it's carried over, whether it's Washington or Colorado. I'm like, Oh, you're the soccer coach. I can tell you're the soccer coach.
0: You're the British guy.
1: Yeah.
0: They brought in a British guy.
1: You got an English accent. Yes,
0: there we go. Yeah, you bring in a British guy to let him teach soccer to adults. Adults. Adults playing this game, Brock. Just blows my mind.
1: Yep.
0: Absolutely blows my mind. Anyway, let's talk about something exciting. So the Mariners... No. I know there's a lot of people who feel that way about baseball as well.
1: Well, we got a couple minutes on the NBA.
0: Can we do the NBA for a couple minutes? Because
1: Shannon's
0: going
1: to join us at 9:30, and we'll wrap it up with all the Mariners and all the questions and all the moves and what can they do now. Is Matt Brash going the IL for 15 days as well? It honestly, I turned it off because I thought it was over. Because in the NBA today, when you get down by 25, and you saw this in every round of the playoffs, like, they're going to lose by 30. It's over. They're going to just kind of save their resources and play for another day. And New York did not do that. And they kept playing, and they kind of kept playing, and they kept kind of chipping away at it. And I think at the end of the third quarter, it was like 15 or 16 or something. Like, let's better put this back on, and let's see what happens mm-hmm. here. And honestly, like, if you are in San Antonio, and I told you, there's some different rooting interests in this game for Seattle. Like, Mitch Johnson, his dad, John Johnson, was a Sonic, and Mitch played at O'Day, and it's pretty cool to have a Seattle kid leading that team, but man, your team can't do that. Like, you just can't do that. You can't blow a 29-point lead. I'll give you a Bob Stelton here. Like, that just can't happen.
0: Mm-hmm.
1: Like, that's inexcusable. And to just launch up three-pointer, I mean, Charles will tell you what's up, and, like, you had to play a critical, enormous role for that to happen. And De'Aaron Fox... Oh, like in San Antonio, that's a pretty proud, it's been dormant, but it's won a lot of titles and it's a proud place too. And
0: Basketball comebacks are a little unique. They're a little different from comebacks in other sports, right? Like when it happens in baseball, you feel the pitcher just totally like imploding. It feels like it's a one man problem.
1: Often,
0: generally, like, mm-hmm. Hey, you're up big. And then this one guy, like the game speeds up and then the manager doesn't get him out in time. Then the next guy, like you just feel the complete implosion of a team.
1: Okay.
0: In football, it tends to happen pretty quick with turnovers and like, oh my God, that just happened. Like it takes turnovers.
1: It took Rashid Shaheed's punt return.
0: Right. It takes moments like that are just crazy and totally flip the momentum. They flip everything.
1: Yep.
0: Basketball is sort of unique in that it happens over time and in like waves. Yeah. Like the big comeback I think of, and I'm not a Celtics fan. I did not grow up a Celtics fan. I grew up a Laker fan, oddly.
1: Shocking.
0: But I always think of game 3 of the 2002 Eastern Conference Finals, which was that big Celtics comeback against the Nets. Mm. I don't know if you remember that, but there's 26 points, wow. 21 heading into the fourth quarter.
1: Wow.
0: Paul Pierce had 19 in the fourth quarter. That's like, I think it was still Antoine Walker doing the wiggle like that. And that team wasn't all that good, but they came back and won that crazy game. And I kind of remember watching it. I was in San Diego. I'd gone to the zoo that day, and I was like watching in this bar and just feeling the way people kept coming over, and nobody cared about those two teams in San Diego, but they just kind of kept coming over. It was like, there's just felt something big about a big basketball comeback like it. And I think last night you felt some of that. And certainly then what it does afterwards with the desperation of these Knicks fans who and there is a little bit of an interesting juxtaposition here. A lot of people texting in about the angry, violent mobs of Knicks fans out there beating up Spurs fans and causing chaos. And I'm not going to ignore it. I do think that's mostly a lunatic fringe, but there is a bit of a like, you know, you got this, you've got these celebrity dilettantes inside Madison Square Garden. Meanwhile, outside, it's like absolute carnage. And inside, they're hugging and dancing and all that. There is a little bit of like, you know, playing the fiddle while Rome burns outside element to it. But I think when I think of Knicks fans, I think much more of the sort of downtrodden Mets fans than I do of the obnoxious, arrogant Yankees fans.
1: Yeah, when was their last NBA championship?
0: Well, it's Bill Bradley and those guys.
1: Was it really?
0: Yeah, it's like the 70s.
1: Holy cow.
0: Yeah, 70s.
1: So they never got it done because of Jordan, right?
0: Right.
1: They never got it done. They were always good in those years. They just could never overcome Jordan in those years. So it was my birth year. It was 50 years ago?
0: 70 and 73.
1: Holy
0: Sorry, it was a little earlier. Yeah, 70 and 73.
1: Yeah.
0: Isn't that crazy?
1: That is wild.
0: Yeah.
1: So they've been just that desperate, and you felt that, and you feel that in the building, and not just with the celebrities and Celebrity Row and everything else. So Spike Lee has been there since 1974, so he's been front and center in it, but they've just never gotten over that hump. They've just never been able to do it. You say this all the time. It's about the climb. It's about the climb. It's what made 13 so amazing, that first time, and it's all about the climb, and for the majority of the people in the building, they weren't around in 70 or 73.
0: Right.
1: Or if they were incredibly young.
0: 73 is Walt Clyde Frazier, Willis Reed, Earl the Pearl Monroe, and Bill Bradley, and Phil Jackson. Like that's who was leading the 73 Knicks.
1: And Tex Winters in his triangle.
0: Exactly.
1: Yes.
0: I think it was before that even existed.
1: For
0: I
1: sure.
0: mean, yeah.
1: yeah. They,
0: wow. That team, Brock, beat the Baltimore Bullets. In the playoffs.
1: Wes Unseld, I think.
0: That's how old. Yeah, he was still coaching there then. Yeah, exactly.
1: So, yeah, so they're thirsty, they're desperate, and you could feel it. And it was just one of those. You don't even have to be a basketball fan; just be a sporting fan. Just like, you know, you'll feel in the World Cup. You know, in the final minutes of a game, just like the desperation of a country.
0: There is that element to it. That part is cool. I mean, I won't be watching, but for everybody else, that sounds pretty cool. I'm glad to make the soccer fans mad. Sorry, everybody. I hope that I hope at least a few people got a
4: Angry with
0: me. Oh, really? Right. Well, that's weird. I never would have expected that. Jeez.
4: People. A lot of people calling you ignorant.
0: Yeah. Soccer fans think that? That's so weird.
1: You sometimes wonder why. Every once in a while, you know, you call him. Why?
0: Why would people be so mad at me?
1: Why
0: do I
1: put up with all this grief? Why? Why am I put in this position? Well, this is why, and we'll give you everything you need to know next.
2: Brock and Salk.
1: Unfortunately, we got a Mooney problem, man. We do.
2: Morning 6 to 10.
1: Because he's given up as many earned runs now as he did all last year.
0: There is a problem.
1: I think a confidence problem as much as maybe anything else. And we know how fickle that can be with closers.
0: At the end of the day, what would I do right now? Nothing.
1: Yeah, I don't think right now you can
0: I think I'm probably doing nothing.
1: You know, if there's another couple of these blow-ups and another couple command issues, I think you do. I think then you evaluate it after this road trip.
2: Only on Seattle Sports and Seattle Sports on YouTube.
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3: Presented by Marquee Data. Here's what you need to know. First,
0: not the Mariners' best of the year.
1: I wish you all could hear the off-air stuff. I really do. I think at some point we should, we really should tape it and just make it like a premium pay. Because you're a beautiful human being, so you are.
0: I love there's a lot of great texts that come in. I do enjoy this. I'm sorry that people don't see the humor in this. That some people, anyway, don't see the humor in the soccer take. That's too bad.
1: Yeah.
0: It is too bad, because it's very funny. It's like...
1: Maybe the one
0: it's
1: thing...
0: It's meta-funny.
1: Like, honestly, the one thing that you and John Clayton had in common...
0: It's our hatred.
1: Not the only
0: soccer.
1: Thing, yes. You and John truly had in common.
0: Truly hated it.
1: But also, too, it's not...
0: But also, too, it's dumb. That's true.
1: I mean, he grew up in the ghetto. You did not.
0: No.
1: But you grew up in a whaling family. He did not.
0: No.
1: That's true. But you both did not like soccer.
0: Oh, man, these texts are just great. I should read these to you. Right?
1: No,
0: I need
1: probably
0: to know.
1: Not. No, let's go.
0: Dang, you need I just to know? Can't listen to this show anymore. That's the single worst 2 minutes of takes I've ever heard in my life. Come on, man. You got to smile a little bit more.
1: You kind of knew after the first two games in Baltimore, they were kind of due.
0: Yeah.
1: Traffic, base loaded. Throw it at home.
0: That's not sustainable.
1: What's a double dribble or the...
0: Double dribble. That? Is that what you mean?
1: No, is it the hockey one? Oh, connect the pass.
0: Blades of steel.
1: Throw it at home.
0: Connect the pass.
1: Grand slam.
0: Connect the pass.
1: Yeah, Baltimore was kind of due. You were on fumes. Offensively, I didn't love a lot of the bats yesterday. It was kind of the first game in a while where I was like, that's just not a good at bat. That's just not a great approach in that at bat. And if you were going to win that one, it was going to be like 1-0. Had that feel through five innings. And George was awesome through five. 74 pitches, 7 strikeouts. He was awesome. Ended up getting to 10 strikeouts, but 3 walks after the bomb to Alonzo, just kind of lost his edge and focus and a walk and stolen bases. And then the grand salami just that put the nail in it yesterday.
0: This text says I'd rather watch badminton in the rain than soccer. Can you play badminton in the rain?
1: Of course you can.
0: What happens with that shuttlecock? Does it?
1: Can you say that?
0: What's the name of the thing? The birdie, the shuttlecock, What does it work in the rain? I would think it would get weighed down.
1: Next.
3: Here's the second thing you
0: don't get
3: need
0: to say
3: to
0: next.
1: I just did, Cash and I.
6: I was ready for it.
0: I've been overthrown. It's like a coup d'etat in here.
1: Shannon
0: tonight.
1: Loves soccer. Shannon plays co-ed soccer, doesn't she?
0: With her broken pinky?
1: She still has shin guards.
0: Brock and I need more sleep. Neither of us have slept in like 3 days.
1: Didn't you love putting the shin guards on back in the day, the Velcro?
0: I'm telling you, it's a lot easier than putting on all the hockey equipment. Yeah. I told you, I was sweating like a pig just trying to get all the
1: now
0: hockey equipment on.
1: I think they just
0: on.
1: Slide the shin plate into the sock.
0: You don't even need those stupid
1: stirrups and
0: the Velcro around your leg. You're like, it's itching the back of your leg, digging in while you're trying to run around for an hour. That's what you needed the orange slices
1: those
0: for.
1: Those things smell bad, too, now.
0: You had to get the orange slice. And when you were done, you had to take the
1: rind?
0: The rind.
1: Rub it on your blister cap.
0: Pretty much that's what would happen.
4: You guys are dying, and Ash and I are just sitting here.
1: Sorry, Mom.
0: You guys aren't having fun with this?
4: I don't think we're cracking up as much as you are.
1: I'm so sorry.
0: Did you ever wear the shin guards?
6: Oh, yeah.
0: And?
6: They suck.
1: Seahawks last practice today. They get their rings tonight. I'm going to hop down there. It'll be a beautiful day to wrap it up.
0: I'm sorry. I got to address. Just turn that music off. I got to address a couple of these things. First of all, there's two other types of texts we're getting. A bunch of them are people with no sense of humor. That's fine.
1: Okay.
0: A couple of them say, Salk, that's typical of a guy who could never play sports. I did play sports. I'm not like, I know I'm fat and out of shape and short and all that. And like, I'm not a professional athlete. But, like, I was a decent athlete as a kid. I was, like, an athletic kid. I played sports as a kid, and I quit soccer when I was in, I think, fourth grade because I tackled somebody, and they were like, yeah, don't play this anymore. Go play football. And I did. Like, you know, an athlete. Like, I played football and basketball and baseball. Yeah. I don't play soccer anymore. Yeah. But then the other ones we're getting. There's a lot of text messages. a ton of them, who think that there's some comp to be made between soccer and hockey. And you guys all think you're so witty that you've made this comp that soccer is dumb, and then because of that, hockey is dumb. First of all, there's like 9 million differences between these two sports. The biggest of which is obviously the toughness of hockey players versus the softness. And that's being really generous of professional soccer players who are lying around moaning on the ground, whereas hockey players are getting teeth knocked out and they're back in after not missing a shift. So I don't want to hear it. They're not even the same thing. Also, you watch these hockey games in the playoffs, 5-4, 5-3. Can you imagine if there were 9 goals scored in a soccer game? There's no chance. There might not be 9 goals scored in the whole World Cup. So I don't want to hear it. They are not even similar. They are not even close. Hockey requires, first of all, it's learning a second sport, which is skating. If you actually ask the hockey or the soccer players to skate, fine. Then I'll hear the comp. But like, there's more scoring. There's actual hitting. There's tons of action. There's more of everything other than people lying on the ground pretending to be hurt. I don't want to hear it. Don't want to hear it. Don't want to hear it. I'm out. I'm out on all that.
1: Is it all out? Did you get it all out?
0: Probably not.
1: Let's get it all out.
0: The World Cup hasn't even started yet. You just wait. You just wait to hear what's coming up. It's Brock and Salk, Shannon Dreher next.
2: Here's the third thing, Stacey. Coming up next at 10.
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7: Committee for
4: announcement. 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
1: Give Seattle a team.
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8: I won't read you too many more of the texts. They're hilarious. Thank you. You guys are the best. 425-253-310.
9: We salute you. To the 425, we 815. Salute you.
8: I'm catching up. 949. I'm looking forward to Salk's upcoming war on soccer. That's pretty funny. There's some good ones. We're going to talk to Shannon here in just a minute or so as she is in Baltimore getting ready for the series finale.
9: Can you remember a time? And last year we felt it with so many of the arms, right? It was George, and it was Logan for the first time, and it was, you know, Bryce Miller with that loose body until they got the shot, right? I mean, it was a lot of guys pitching. Can you remember collectively?
8: No.
9: The team being bit like this through not even 70 games. Shannon Dreyer's got a lot more history than you do, Salk.
10: I warned her about you guys.
8: What do you mean you warned her about
9: you
8: us?
9: You guys? What do you mean plural?
10: Weren't you just last segment saying you're both running on no sleep and like delirious?
9: I told her
10: you were going to be extra weird today.
9: Oh, for sure.
8: All right, before we get weird, Shannon, hi, how are you? Good to
11: hello.
8: Can we talk about something unweird? Seriously, we may get weird, but I want to start with something that's not weird at all. Shannon Dreyer is an exceptional color commentator.
9: Yeah.
8: Exceptional.
9: Yeah.
10: Oh.
8: Shannon.
9: Yes.
8: I mean, I've known you forever. I've loved talking baseball with you forever. I've appreciated you as a Mariners reporter forever. First time I've really heard you do color with Gary over the last week. I didn't get to hear it over the weekend, and some people told me it was really good, and I felt bad that I didn't get to hear it, given, you know, what a big fan of yours I am. And then I finally got to hear some this week in Baltimore. My God, it is incredible. You sound great. Mm-hmm. You and Gary sound great together.
9: Mm-hmm.
8: I give it my whatever, Siskel and Ebert, two thumbs up, five stars, whatever review you're looking for out there. Shannon gets the top of the top. It was awesome.
9: She's
8: nice
9: blushing.
8: Work.
9: She's blushing.
8: That's okay. She deserves it. She was great.
9: She's not on camera, but I could feel her
8: Shannon,
9: blush.
8: Shannon, you sounded awesome.
11: I really, really appreciate that. It's been a lot of fun and a lot of learning, and I love working with Gary. I mean, obviously, we're together as much as we were, and you know, just trying to bring our baseball conversations that we have in the breaks and in the off seasons on the phone into the broadcast as much as we can, and some of the conversations we have down in the field. And it's been an absolute blast to basically get to talk baseball from the start of the pregame show to the end of the postgame show, finally get the in-between, too. It's been great. I've really enjoyed it.
8: Two things that jump out. One, the stories that you have from, you know, your years of being around the team and reporting and being inside the clubhouse. And two, the joy with which you communicate baseball. I just one thing that I loved was just the other day counting how many straight fastballs Emerson Hancock had thrown. Mm-hmm. And it, you know, again, that's good analysis, but it's more than that. It was just sort of it's that little laugh that you just gave, because it's that you find it sort of amusing that he's thrown 13 straight fastballs, and sometimes that can be missing from baseball. And I thought you really added it, and just want to tell the world, or at least the seven people still listening after I insulted soccer, that you were the best and really sounded great on the radio.
11: Wow, I thought we were going to talk about Rush, but I do really appreciate that. Thank you so much.
8: We'll get to that. Don't worry. We'll get to the Rush.
10: Can I just squeeze in? We didn't get to this, and here's the thing, but we have listeners that concur. This was a message that we got from Anthony.

0: Here's the thing, Shannon Dreyer needs to do full-time commentary for the Mariners. That would make everybody's day better.
1: Mm. Oh my gosh.
2: Yeah. Well, he sounds like he needs his day to go better. He sounds depressed. Yeah. I just want to say Shannon Dreyer's got to do this because I am miserable right now. And I need Shannon back on the broadcast.
3: Good. It's,
1: okay, we got to talk about this team. Let's talk about
2: We'll stop embarrassing
3: you. We started the show. Salk's concerned, rightfully so, with this brash injury.
2: I'm concerned, Shannon. First time I've been really concerned about an injury all year.
3: And there have been a lot of them. I was going to ask you, is this the most, like, between pitchers and relievers and positional player, is it, like, through set, not even 70 games yet? Is this the most that you have seen in a couple decades with this team?
1: It's hard to count them, but I only think back to 2 months ago when we were thinking how blessed they were that they got out of spring training as healthy as they did, and everything has hit since, and it's just the nature of baseball. Everybody goes through it at different times, and so, yeah, this is a lot. To look out on the field and see Patrick Wisdom at third base and Cole Young at shortstop and Ryan Bliss at second base and Johnny Pareda behind the plate. And, you know, 2 days ago, seeing the game that they turned in and defense was a huge part. I looked at it, I'm like, wow, Tacoma just saved that game right there. Mm-hmm. Absolutely amazing. But you can't, you know, go day in, day out like that with that number of players that are out. Fortunately, I do think some are coming back sooner than later. And as far as Matt Brash goes, we just don't know. We did not have an opportunity to talk to him yesterday, either before the game or after the game. So we do want to learn a little bit more about that. And with any kind of strain, you're always wondering, well, what grade is it? What are you dealing with? It's exactly what he was dealing with. Or I don't even know if it's exactly because we haven't talked to him, but the injury itself, right, late flat strain, is what had him on the IL for and missing 18 games at the beginning of May. So I don't, you know, to me, I don't think that all of a sudden, well, he just can't go any further because of his right lat. I just think that it is probably more of a case where perhaps it was weakened a little bit more than he realized it. And, you know, hopefully they get it in a timely-ish fashion and that you have him later in the season when it is most important. If this were an elbow, I think I would be more worried about it at this point, but I think we just have to wait and see more. But it's a huge loss. You know, you had your full bullpen back for about 2 weeks, and you could see what you could do with them and how impressive that was and what a big part that could be. And now you don't have that, and now we're starting to see the taxi squad quite a bit more.
2: I should clarify, it's not specifically that I'm worried about Brash, although, I mean, Dan has said after every single injury that it's fine, except for this one. I mean, like, every injury, it's fine, it's just going to be a day or so, it's fine. But this one was like, yeah, it's going to be a little while. And so that makes me a little more nervous. But it wasn't really so much that I'm nervous about Matt's future. It was much more like, man, that's a key role. Like, with Munoz struggling in a six-man rotation, and you're already one short in the bullpen, the need for a leverage arm, it did make me wonder if this starts or maybe speeds up some of these conversations about either Luis Castillo to the pen or perhaps a guy in AA who is just way too good for that league right now. And obviously talking about Kate Anderson, does this accelerate either of those two conversations?
1: I think it should. I mean, the good news on this is it is a position that you can fill at the deadline. Now, the Mariners haven't had the most luck with the relievers of late in the trades that they've made. So I think that you are, yes, I think you add something. But if you can grow that from within, I think that is probably more advantageous. You know them. You know where they're at. There's no trauma in moving them from one team to another and whatever happens when that happens at the deadline. So I do like that idea. I don't know that it would be off of the major league roster. I don't know that, you know, it would be tough, I think, to get Luis to the point where he is a reliever that can come in at any time. I think we like the stuff that we saw from him, but I think that it would be, you're going to see it every 5 days for probably the better part of a month before you see it on any kind of regularity. You've got to be ready when you're needed, and you've got to be used to pitching without the routines that you've had before. And I think that's a tough thing to do with a veteran in the middle of the season. Had they done this at the beginning of the season, it would be a different story, or in spring training, or, you know, more specifically going into the winter. For me, I think that might be easier to do with a younger player, and that you can do that down in the minors you can tailor everything to them in those games when they pitch, and specifically it has nothing to do with the win at that point, and have more hands on it. And that be, this is our main focus right now, is we're getting one of these guys ready to do this and making it absolutely clear to them, this is just for now and through the postseason. You are a starter. And they've had success with that. They had success with Matt Brash with that. And of course, Edwin Diaz, the first one that they did that. So I think that I would definitely be maybe speeding up that plan a little bit, especially when you take a look at what we have seen over the last 3 weeks, I think confirms that the Mariners can get to where they want to get to. As rough as the first month and a half were, I think you do see them playing the kind of baseball that they talked about when they have had something close to the full team. And so I think now you can really start to look ahead and say, okay, yes, everything's fine, and start making those plans. And of course, an eye on the trade market at all times.
3: Any rumblings on when Cal Raleigh joins the team?
1: No, I know the original plan was for them to reevaluate after a week of games at AAA. He did not play last night. That was part of plan. He is scheduled to catch tonight. I don't know that you speed that up, and I don't know that you need to speed that up, because that's been one of your bright spots, is your catchers have done just fine without him. So in my mind, Cal should be the priority. I want him 100%, and I want him feeling good about his swing. That's where I want him, because they're doing okay without him. Can they go the whole distance with him? Do they miss him? Do they miss him? Yes. Can they go the distance without him? Really rather not do that. But I think it's time he make himself the priority for once and make sure he's where he needs to be before he returns.
3: So you're not going to see him in D.C.?
1: Not that I know of. I don't see a reason to do that. I'm not taking it off the board. It is kind of an odd time with the number of injuries they have, but it was not part of the original plan.
2: Let's say he is ready to come back, whether it's in D.C. or when you guys get back home after that. You going to keep three catchers for a little while? It seems a shame to have either of the other two guys not on the roster, especially given that you might want to give Cal some more DH days.
1: Yeah, I'm not sure exactly how you do that. I think if the team were entirely healthy right now, I think you could do that. And I think you could do that later in the season and feel good about that. But I think, you know, you've showed that Mitch can catch a little bit more, and Pareda obviously can be options. So, you know, I think it would probably be a lot easier just to say, Johnny, you've done a great job. We are going to see you again. This is where the roster is right now. Stay ready. Do everything you've been doing. And maybe experiment with that a little bit more down the line. But I think you've got to worry a little bit more about the other holes that you have in the roster because of the injuries.
3: Colt Emerson, update?
1: I think we could see him today. I know that he's been making really good progress. There was a more of a definite maybe available last night as to the very shaky maybe available the day before. He's said that this is something that he's dealt with before. It's not a big deal. It's more of a spring training thing that he usually feels. And felt a lot better yesterday. So hopefully you're seeing him in the next day or two.
3: What?
2: I don't know. The cool thing is, it's just weird.
3: What, Mike? What?
2: It's just the cool thing is.
3: Just ask her. Shannon, do you play co-ed soccer? Do you still have shin guards?
1: No.
3: No, never.
2: See, okay. Shannon knows better than that. Shannon's not playing soccer. No. Shannon is the best. I can't believe
1: I play softball and baseball. Exactly. I do not play nothing against soccer. It's great for the kids.
2: Thank you. Do you hear what Shannon just said? So I'm going to get all this heat for saying the same thing.
3: I shouldn't have. I'm sorry,
2: it's
3: Mara.
2: For the kids. Soccer's great,
3: Mara,
2: until you learn how to play a real sport.
3: I'm sorry. I own that. No,
2: that's
3: I own
2: all,
3: that.
2: That's yeah. all Shannon's saying, no, I and I agree that. With her.
3: Shannon, what is going on with Brendan Donovan? I guess I'm just going to ask you like 15 different injured Mariners. Like, is there any news on Brendan Donovan?
1: No news. I think that, you know, this has probably gone on a little bit longer than people have thought. And I do think that this very much falls into the category. I don't know if you remember a few weeks ago, I said, I think they should start acting like the Dodgers. Like, you can hang out at the top of the division and you've got so much pitching. There's no need to rush anything. And, you know, take your time in getting people ready. And if somebody needs something, let them get it right now. I think that might be what's going on right now with Brendan Donovan. They want to make sure that this is behind him when he comes back. So I think that we are talking about a few weeks here. I think we're talking about probably the end of the month, if not the beginning of July for him. And I think that's fine. I think that again, with what they have seen over the last couple of weeks from this team, they can have a lot of confidence. I mean, it did not take long to get to three games up in this division. Now, you do have to keep an eye on Texas. They're, you know, they've won some games. They've also made some moves. So, you know, they have not bowed out of this by any means. But I do think that you are in a spot where you can be really smart about things and then perhaps even do a little bit extra in terms of getting people ready. And I think with coming back from that surgery and where Brendan's mindset was and kind of understanding it a little bit more in coming back, I think that he would like to have little questions. It's one of those ones where that first year back, it's going to be a little different, and I don't think anybody's enjoying that very much. So if you can get him even better than he was at the start of the season, I think that's probably a good idea. And so I think that means we're looking closer to July with him.
2: You want some early period Rush, Shannon, like kind of classic rock Rush? Do you want some 80s synth Rush? You want some 90s post synth? What would you like? I got a little for you. What would you like?
1: I like it all. Although, did I hear right? They did 2112 last night.
2: They did. In its entirety.
3: How long is that? 92 minutes?
2: No, it's probably 20, 25. It's half a side. It's an album side.
3: What?
2: Yeah.
3: This one song is 20 minutes?
2: Well, it's a concept album. Yeah.
3: What?
2: Yeah, that's a little Temples of Syrinx. Yeah, 2112.
1: What?
3: One song is 20 minutes?
2: It's probably longer than that. It might be a 30. I don't know. It's a concept album, man.
3: What does that even mean?
2: What do you mean, what does it mean?
3: It's an album or it's a song?
2: Well, it's half an album. It's the front side of the 2112 album. Yeah. Anything else you want, Shannon? Give me another. We got plenty of Rush here, and we got time.
1: You got some Subdivisions?
2: I must have some Subdivisions in here. Let's see if we have some Subdivisions.
3: As you're looking for Subdivisions, were you surprised JP went on the 10-day IL?
1: Not from watching him up close. It didn't come along as quickly as possible. I know he had an MRI a couple of days ago, and we didn't hear anything about it. I saw him play catch yesterday, and it went so much better. He came out to play catch, I think it was in Detroit, and it didn't go well. It was about 15 catches and shook his head and went back in, and yesterday came out and played, it looked like a pretty full catch. So he needs to grip the bat. I know that was a problem the last couple of days, but yesterday that was genuine progress. So I'm feeling pretty good about him, which they need. I mean, he has been kind of their example in the order for what they do. It's been about as good offensive JP as we've seen in some time, and just really valuable at the top of that lineup. So you hope to see him back.
3: Does Rush have a song named Tease?
2: Tease?
3: Because the longer we talk here, it just, like, the Mariners have been a tease a little bit, and it's not their fault. We've just been teased by seeing, been teased by seeing Colt and teased by JP's power and not in a bad way. I don't say that in any direction. Like, we just haven't seen the whole group.
2: Right.
3: Like, my goodness, there's part of me that's like, I can't wait to see this whole group, Shannon, because I think you're going to be better for it in the end. But in the meantime, my gosh, like, what's the next news? Like, what's the next thing that's going to hit my phone?
1: Well, haven't they kept you entertained with piggybacks?
3: I mean, Shannon Dreyer's got a broken pinky, for crying out loud.
2: Shannon, what happened? Did you get hurt?
1: Do.
2: What did you do?
1: Oh,
2: is this from falling?
1: Yes, yes, it was falling. I broke my pinky on day two of the road trip.
2: Oh,
1: and it was just innocent bystander. We were standing there, and a football came out of nowhere and hit me square on the pinky.
2: Happens. Oh. Happens.
3: Can you compare and contrast your pinky splint with Morris?
2: Different sizes. I don't. That's for sure.
1: She's got. Wait, what?
2: Different
3: never
2: shapes,
3: mind,
2: different sizes.
3: Mind.
2: We didn't have Subdivisions, but same era. Here's Analog Kid.
3: Yeah. Are you in a lot of pain, Shannon? Are you just like, is it throbbing pain?
1: There was pain for 2 days. I'm not going to lie. Still purple. They 3D printed me a little brace for it.
2: Oh, wow. How little?
1: Yeah, well, they didn't have a small splint in the trainer's room, so they made me one.
2: If you hurt your pinky, Shannon, do you need to go to, like, a pediatrician to get that thing set? That's not nice. I started off being so nice to Shannon to start the interview.
3: So nice.
2: But I feel like I earned enough credit with the being nice that I could take a couple cheap shots on the way out. Shannon, seriously, jokes aside, unbelievable. Just so impressed and just so happy for you. Your joy could not come out anymore. Keep it up. Thanks for keeping us entertained.
1: Thanks, guys.
2: There you
1: have
2: go.
1: A good weekend.
2: Our Mariners insider, and right now, one of the color commentary voices on the radio, Shannon Dreher.
3: She's kind of got little blowers to her. Where she's so...
2: She didn't have to say a ton to say a lot.
3: Exactly.
2: Yeah.
3: And it's super refreshing. Because usually with, you know, you kind of get into that, and I had to learn that. And Pete would text me, Coach Carroll, quite often, stop talking so much. You know, so I get it. And Blow was the opposite. Goldie's like, come on.
2: Right.
3: Keep it going. Come on, man. That's so good. Keep it going. Yeah. Like, no, you're gonna.
2: But mostly he was like, Sims will handle it. I'll just kind of sit here. Dave's not going to talk, not going to stop talking for another 10 minutes.
3: Yeah, but just everything that comes out of her mouth has like meaning and thought and it's concise. It's fun.
2: You can hear that she and Gary really like each other. Yep. You can hear the enjoyment in the conversation. If you get a chance to listen to Shannon and Gary here on this road trip, take it. It really has been great and just a lot of fun. I've enjoyed the heck out of it. Okay. Just a couple minutes left today. Can I talk just seriously, jokes aside, can I talk to you for a minute? Just because I'm so excited for this weekend. I did not think this would ever happen again. I really didn't. I didn't think Rush would ever play again. Neil Peart died, you know, however long ago it was, 7 or 8 years ago. Maybe it's more now. Mm. And that was it. They were a band with three people and the holy triumvirate, the holy trinity, they call them. Like they're a really special thing, and all three of them are these incredible musicians. And you know, Neil died, Neil's my favorite, and then you know they've hired this woman, Annika Niles, to replace him, and it's a huge task to try to do, and stepping into the biggest shoes imaginable, and all the jokes about how, you know, you're never going to see more than three women at a Rush concert, and now they've got a woman on stage, and she you know, if you're on the internet, she's taken grief from a huge group of people that are going to be naturally dispossessed to seeing a woman in that job, and she's been amazing, and then some people are like, I think she's great, but, and then they get killed, and like, just, it's a total mess, all of it.
3: Yep.
2: But this band has been so important to me in my life. And I'm not going to sit here. I'm not one of those guys who was like, they got me out of a bad place. That's not me. That's not me. That's not who I am. That's never been what music has done for me. But I will say, and I was thinking about it because Avery graduated eighth grade yesterday. And I was realizing the first time I went to see Rush, I was in eighth grade.
3: Wow.
2: This band has been, and I was telling Avery, like, can you imagine some concert that you've seen in the last year? You're going to go see that band when you're 48 years old. And she's like, no, absolutely. Like, I mean, Benson Boone, like, I don't know, maybe Benson Boone will still be going however many years from now that is, but it you know, 30 years from now, but it feels rare. And Rush was already old by the time I saw them then. Like, the musical genius is incredible. And they're just the band that's been there for me in all of these different times.
3: Yep.
2: Middle school, high school, any time I
3: was. And I'm sure friends, right? Community?
2: Not really.
3: Really?
2: No, not most of my friends. Other than Wassel, who was like really the first friend I had. I saw Rush with two girls who couldn't care less about them, with a guy named John McCumber who burned down our gym, and like he didn't care about him either. Like, anybody who would just go to a concert with me, like, please come.
3: Huh.
2: My friend Nicola came with me. My friend Nina came with me. Like, none of them cared about it at all. Finally, I got to go see them with Wassel, and I saw my friend Keith cares a little bit. But, like, seeing them with people that truly cared was, like, this incredible, like, mind-blowing experience. And so I am really, really excited about tomorrow. This band has been, like, before I took my driver's license test when I was 16, made sure that there was Rush on the radio. Before I would do anything, difficult decisions, whatever, I would always just, like, to clear my head, I would just dig deep into some, like, especially the progressive music, prog rock stuff that Rush did.
3: Yes.
2: God, it makes me so incredibly happy.
3: Will you just be safe down there?
2: I will. Just a little. Just give me a little. I'm so excited.
3: Why can't you be safe?
2: Why wouldn't I be safe?
3: Why secondhand smoke? Just be safe, okay? You're getting older now.
2: I mean, you mean the smog in Los Angeles?
3: Sure.
2: What do you mean the secondhand smoke? What do you think? I'm 95 years old? How do you not love this?
4: This is horrible radio.
2: This is literally radio. Like, this is what radio is. Radio was built on
4: music.
2: We're not
4: a music station.
3: Oh, we should be. Ones and twos, Mara.
2: We should be, Mara.
5: How do you feel about all these people comparing Rush to soccer?
2: Those people are
5: gotta
2: stupid.
5: Hurt
3: a lot of genius there.
5: And as a Rush fan myself, I kind of see it a little bit.
2: Do you see it?
5: A little bit.
2: They're both niche.
5: I love Rush. They're both a little.
3: Way to go.
5: It has a little bit of a soccer vibe.
2: I love this song. All right, guys. Thank you for indulging me for just a couple of minutes.
3: Yep.
2: It's time to get out of here. Brock, Have a good show tomorrow.
3: Yeah, me and Lefko are going to hold it down. Just Lefko, me. I think Charles. Is that right? Mora's out. Falky's out. Me, Lefko, and Charles. That is a power. Speaking of a power trio right there. Going to have a lot of takeaways. Going to be at Seahawks practice. Their final of the entire offseason. And hopefully the Mariners win a series. Take 3 or 4 from Baltimore. It's right there
2: pretty
3: for you.
2: And because Washington's not been a pushover. But actually a pretty good team that they'll see over the weekend. I'll be back on Monday. Brock is in tomorrow. Bump and Stacy are out at the Virginia Mason Athletic Center getting ready for practice. We'll send you there right now. And until then, the hey.
3: What a day in the barn.
2: See everybody.
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8: Seahawks head coach Mike McDonald yesterday did not rule out the possibility that running back Zach Charbonnet would be ready to go week one. 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McDonald said of Charbonnet, quote, "I know he has high expectations for himself. 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
8: Coming up in 30 minutes, checking in on the latest with Cal Raleigh out in Tacoma with play-by-play broadcaster Riley Pay of the Rainiers. Before we get to that, though, we are talking Seahawks. We are talking minicamp of Bump. We need to start with an incredible comeback victory for the Knicks in Game 4 last night. I cannot believe that they pulled this off. And in such a spectacular way, too. I mean, the final minute of play, I was standing. And I'm not the diehard NBA fan that you or that Curtis are. And I still, it was a thrilling game at the end. Because midway through, I took Lukey on a walk. I was like, you know, maybe I go back to Love Island. You know, maybe check in on the Mariners. Let's see what else is going on here. This game is kaput. It's done.
23: Yeah, no, that was an interesting game. I was sitting on my lazy boy watching the first quarter, and I dozed off for like 10 minutes.
8: Fairly.
23: Dozed off. I woke up, the Knicks are down 20-something. All right, let me get up and start doing stuff around the house. And by the start of the fourth, I'm thinking to myself, man, this is a wrap. There's no way these guys are coming back. But actually, the start of the second half, I'm looking at the way that the Spurs are playing. They're still jacking up threes. I'm like, hey, relax. You guys are up 29 points. All you got to do now is move the rock, take good shots, let the shot clock go down and kind of bleed this thing out, but they kept shooting threes and kept missing threes. Then the tempo for the Knicks picked up tremendously. Jalen Bronson, I mean, he played 44 minutes of that game. And I told my buddy, I said, if he comes out the game, it's over for these dudes. Because even though he struggled at times, he's the offense. Offense runs through him. He gets things going. So, yeah, I have a New York friend. I hit him up as soon as this thing was over. They're going crazy. Yeah. I thought it was over. The Garden was going crazy. It was perfect for the Garden because I hadn't experienced anything like that in so long.
8: Yeah.
23: So you felt the fans staying in the game and kind of, you know, pushing this team forward. And, you know, a last minute shot by Jalen falls short. They don't guard the inbounder, who's OG. OG taps it beautifully, and the rest is history.
8: Coming up a bit later in the show, around 1 p.m., we'll be talking about how this reminded us of some of our favorite comebacks by the Seahawks and Mariners. But anytime you have what feels like an insurmountable lead that you are able to overcome, you always have to have the other team help you out a little bit. Like, you don't come back from that kind of deficit, a 29-point deficit, without the other team handing part of it to you. And it's not to take away from what the Knicks did, but it is to say, well, what did the Spurs do? You talked about those threes. Charles Barkley pointed to that too, where he was like, what are you doing?
23: Yeah, they're crazy.
8: Like, at a certain point, you need to just control possessions, and you need to just be more efficient. Like, you need to just hang on to and protect your lead. Why are you playing like you're behind?
23: You didn't even have to be that efficient when it comes to shooting.
8: Yeah, true.
23: You just get the shot clock down, rebound, all that good stuff. And it was heartbreaking for it showed just the maturity of the team. Like, the Spurs are the second youngest team in NBA Finals history. And that 29-point lead kind of showed that. Oof. And going back to what you said about luck, Mike Brown even said it. He said, well, when you're down like this, you got to get lucky. Mm-hmm. And you also have to create your own luck as well. And how do you do that? You take good shots. You crash the board. You play good defense. I mean, Carl Anthony Towns got into foul trouble early. They still didn't take advantage of that. It was an odd game. I've never seen anything like that. Ever. No. No one's seen anything like that. And I'm like you, by the last 4 minutes, I was standing the whole time.
8: Yeah.
23: I'm standing. I'm like, I'm doing the dad with his arms behind his back, looking at the news, watching TV.
8: Your fingers through the belt loops.
23: You know, like, I can't believe what is happening. But it was the most excited I've been watching NBA Finals games since the Lakers were in.
8: It was one of the best I've seen. I mean, again, I really only tune in to the finals, and even then it's like sometimes not even religiously. But this series, my brother-in-law is a massive Knicks fan. He's from Queens, so have been watching more closely because my sister and him are watching every game. And so obviously there's some bias here and tuning in a bit more, but it was the best game I've seen in a really, really long time. Why'd Fox take that shot?
23: I don't know what he was thinking.
8: Is there just something that, like, you're an athlete and you're just thinking, like, you can't turn off that mode? I don't know.
23: He felt like he had a good look, I guess, and he took
8: it. But you don't need it.
23: You don't need it. And he's probably the most veteran guy on that team that actually plays. And he should know better, but he's also has never played in big games like this either. I mean, he played for Sacramento for how many years? No big games over there. So this is, though he is a veteran, this situation was still new to him.
8: Knicks in five?
23: I wanted it in six. I wanted to win it at home. But, yeah, go ahead, Knicks in five. It's a wrap. Either way, it's over. There's no way these 22-year-olds can come back from blowing a 29-point lead like the way they did.
8: No.
23: And they have a young coach. He's 39. This is his first time in this situation, too. Mitch, I know he's a Seattle guy, so a lot of Seattle's going for the Spurs. Me, I've been going for the Knicks. They really just show their youth in that moment, and I don't think you bounce back from that.
8: All right, well, let's get to what you guys need to know from Seahawks minicamp. It's what we're watching, what we're paying attention to. And, Bump, I'm going to start with the boring but important things, and that is the basics. Who is and isn't out there, and why? We're talking about some injury updates. So, Cash on the board for us today. I'm going to go through a couple here, Cash. We're going to start with cut number two, Mike McDonald talking about the latest with Torrey Horton.
2: Yeah, still all positive with Torrey. He's not going to do anything today or tomorrow. But, we should be looking at early on in camp, if not the beginning of camp, where he's, you know, if we stay on schedule and everything goes well, we'll be praying that he can be out there. And, you know, it won't be a full, you know, you got to be smart in how he comes back and all that. But he should be active within, I don't put a timetable on it. It could be anywhere from day one, he's rocking and rolling, or maybe it's a couple days.
8: And he's talking about training camp, day one of training camp, or maybe it's a couple days, not just like of the season. So that's good news. Speaking of whether or not someone's ready to go day one of the season, let's take a look into Zach Charbonnet. So we're going to go to cut three. This is Mike McDonald with the latest on his running back.
2: If you're going to guess what type of schedule Zach Charbonnet would be on, that's the type of schedule he's on. Doing a great job. I know he has high expectations for himself. Look forward to see, you know, where it ends up.
8: And don't forget, we're going to combine that with cut four. In that running back room, Zach Charbonnet not the only player working back from a torn ACL. I know there's a lot of intrigue around Kenny McIntosh. He didn't play at all last year because of that torn ACL. Mike McDonald with kind of a vague answer about Kenny's status, cut four.
2: Kenny's good. We'll see come training camp time how we handle it, but he's coming along.
8: All right, so some key injuries to track there. I did not include sound on A.J. Barner and Elijah Arroyo, but they're also working through some health stuff. Those are some big names, Bump.
23: Yeah, they're big names with big injuries, too. I mean, Torrey Horton is the one that is the most interesting because it's shins, so it must have been really bad. With Zach Charbonnet, I mean, we assumed that we wouldn't see him until a few weeks into the season. And Kenny McIntosh is an interesting one, too, because he got hurt fairly early, I want to say.
8: Preseason. Yeah,
23: and still hasn't really been able to get right. But people heal at different rates. I know you look at the best-case scenarios when it comes to a bunch of these athletes, and you just assume that everyone's body is going to respond that way, but everyone's different. So you just got to be patient. You don't want to rush it because we know Zach Charbonnet is going to be huge when it comes to the run game. We feel like Torrey Horton has an opportunity to be more of a factor in the pass game, especially in the return game. And with Kenny McIntosh, you just want to see what he can do. You want him to be healthy because I feel like he could be the third guy in this rotation. Obviously, he has to battle with George Lani and Wilson, but that running back room, they have so many different types of running backs. I want everyone to be healthy and see who can contribute.
8: I have one more cut here I want to play you, though. I can't tell if this is for an injury or not, which is why I want to play you the audio. We're going to go to cut one. So we know that the Seahawks signed tackle Bobby Hart. And in terms of who is and isn't out there, Josh Jones wasn't practicing. Mike McDonald asked why.
3: Bobby's a good tackle. We need a third tackle. Josh hasn't practiced yet. So Josh needs to practice to compete with Bobby. Right now, Bobby's practicing.
4: What's going on with Josh?
3: He's not practicing.
4: Is that related to the two injuries he dealt with? He's just
3: not ready to practice yet. So he needs to become ready to practice. And that's his responsibility.
8: Now, Bump. That doesn't sound like an injury.
23: It sounds like he didn't pass the fitness test. Mm. And it sounds like he keeps failing the fitness test. I don't know for sure. Obviously, Mike McDonald's not letting us know. But him saying he's not ready to practice. He did not talk about the injuries. He probably came in out of shape and has not been able to pass the fitness test. And you can kind of hear Mike feel a bit annoyed about that as well. So I've seen this happen before, man. The guys come in out of shape, and then it's hard to try to get into shape while you're here. You got to come in some decent shape. So I hope eventually he passes that fitness test. That's what I'm assuming it is. You know, don't take it for gospel, but that's probably what it is.
8: Question from a listener. How is Horton still injured? Is this new or the same thing from last year, that being a shin injury?
23: It sounds like the same thing from last year.
8: Yeah. All right, what's something that you're tracking in minicamp?
23: The movement of Rashid Shaheed and his route running. Like, how are they going to use him in this offense? Are they going to keep him tight at times, going to widen him out? I'm sure he'll be all across the field as far as formations. And then I just want to see what he looks like as a route runner. He's had not a full off season, but an off season with this offense. It's new to everyone, but familiar to other people. So I want to see where he lines up, how he's used, and if his bag is expanding when it comes to route running.
8: He doesn't have the pressure of being the guy for Seattle because we know that that's going to be JSN and that he's up to the task. But what are the expectations for Rashid this year?
23: I don't want to spoil my four down, but I'm going to touch on that a bit, what I think he can be. But he has the potential to be the number two, honestly. He really does. I think he has the skill to be the number two. I think he's a smart dude. Obviously, he'll pick up the offense. But if he's not the number two, I think Cup can still be a number two. But you prefer the younger, faster, more explosive receiver to have those opportunities.
8: Speaking of younger, another thing that I'm going to be watching is obviously going to be the rookies. So let's go to Cup 5. Mike McDonald talking about rookie safety Bud Clark.
3: It's a case of, you know, how much do you move him around? Because he can do all the things similar to some other guys we have. How do you divvy up the reps and the time so he can really get good, you know, the right amount of things so he can compete for an opportunity? So that's where he's at. But now he did a great job at the team dinner. He was awesome.
4: What does he do?
3: He was Bud Clark.
8: He's got a big personality, and that was very obvious in our interview with him and our interview with his former DC and in what we've heard from Mike McDonald. Now, you have said Bud Clark is a candidate for a day one starter for you. Maybe not like a go ahead and put pen to paper, it's absolute, but someone that you have as a candidate. What would he need to show you for you to be even more confident in that prediction?
23: It ain't about me. It's about what he can show the coaches. Because I could look at him and say he's moving great. He's in the right position. He's communicating on the back end. But I don't know exactly what he's being coached to do, right? Is he aligning correctly? Is he taking the proper angles? Is he taking the proper depth? I mean, I can look and assume that he's in the right position according to what I know about football. But at the end of the day, it's about him impressing his coaches and beating out Ty Okada, which I think is going to be tough because if there's anything we know about Ty Okada, he's going to be where he's supposed to be. He is not a guy who's going to have too many assignment errors and give Bud opportunities. But when it comes to the physical, I think that's where Bud has the advantage. He's just a bit more talented than Ty Okada. But if the coaches can't trust you, they're not going to put you on the field. So me, what can he show me? Just that he's flying around to the football and looks like he's in position to make plays. But it's deeper than me. It's about the coaches. Is he doing all the little things correctly that these coaches are asking him to do?
8: I fear I do need to know more about the rookie performances in that dinner that Mike McDonald's asked about, but we'll move on. What's another thing that you're watching in minicamp?
23: Personnel groups when it comes to offense and defense. Like, how are they packaging things up? How often is Freddie Oots going to be in the mix? We talked about him yesterday. How are they going to use their new pieces on defense? Where does Thomas come in? We haven't even talked about Thomas a lot, even though he was one of the first offseason acquisitions. Like, how are they piecing these personnel groups together? What's the rotation on that defensive line? How often is Riley Mills moved from A to B to edge? You know, who's the backup for Drake Thomas? Is it still Tyrese Knight? Offensively, is Bo Stevens get into the mix and getting rest with the ones? So just kind of seeing how they're giving guys opportunities on both sides of the ball.
8: What are you watching for in that case when it comes to Jadarian?
23: Jadarian, it don't even matter with him. Whoever he runs with, I mean, he's going to get rest with the ones, the twos, and the threes. He's a rookie. With him, it's just understanding how to be patient, when to be explosive, when to look for the big play. But again, it's hard to kind of evaluate that when you don't have pads on. So with him, it's just in pass pro too, right? Are they sliding the protection one way? Is he taking care of the end? Is he taking care of the linebacker? Mentally, is he able to pick up his blocking assignments to pass pro?
8: Can I ask a big picture question? Is there much of anything we can learn from this week? I mean, it was Tuesday, Wednesday, and then today's the last day, obviously, with Thursday. We're out here at Seahawks headquarters, Virginia Mason Athletic Center, if you can't tell. Is there something you can actually take away from this time of the year?
23: Yeah, you can take away the understanding of the offense. Are there going to be times where Fleury has to stop and correct things? Right, but if we're seeing that constantly and constantly and constantly, that means that these guys aren't picking it up. I don't expect them to be perfect, but you should be able to put together 3, 4, 5 plays in a row where Fleury isn't stopping and correcting and doing too much coaching. And then just Mike McDonald. Is Mike McDonald satisfied with the tempo and the effort of practices? Because you'll be able to tell. Like, Mike will shut stuff down, bring the team up, get in them, and then send them back on their way. If he's doing more coaching than encouraging or trying to set the enthusiasm, that's going to be a problem, which I don't think would be a problem here, especially after coming off a Super Bowl championship.
8: Let's get to headline rewrites.
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10: The Knicks mounted the biggest comeback in NBA Finals history last night. They now lead the series 3-1. What's the real headline?
8: You think Knicks fans loved this one? So did the 2016 Atlanta Falcons. Look, I don't know that anything will erase 28-3 from our collective sports memory, but the more monumental collapses that other teams have in championship moments, the better for that Atlanta team. And this is one of them, 29 points.
23: I think this is worse than the Falcons collapse.
8: I mean, it's bigger, point-wise.
23: It's worse because of just the way they did it, of not understanding the moment, not understanding that you're up 29 points, all right? You have a shot clock, run the shot clock, get Wimby in the paint. You know what this series is going to do for Wimby? He's got to learn how to work with his back to the basket. All right? He's always, whenever he's attacking the basket, it's him on a lob running forward. True big men have to be able to work with their back to the basket. What that does, it makes the defense has to collapse on you, and you're able to dish the ball out and hit threes, and you're able to really control the paint. You are 7'6". All you got to do is throw your hand up, and you're close to the basket. If he develops a game, which I think he will going into this offseason because he'll get heavier, this reminds me of a young Giannis, how Giannis was so lean and long, he wasn't comfortable doing that. Third or fourth year, he put some more weight on, and he's able to do a little bit of everything. That's what needs to happen with Wimby, but it is over. These young Bulls had it. Mm-hmm. They threw it away. You can see the look on their faces. The energy was down. And the Unks got it done.
8: I'm glad you mentioned them being young, because if there is one thing on their side and one narrative that was being said about these two teams heading into the finals, as you know, it's that, like, man, the Spurs feel like they're on the edge of a real run here.
23: Yeah.
8: And an NBA championship setting that off could be trouble for the rest of the league. Whereas with the Knicks, it felt more like not necessarily now or never, but that this very much, there's a little more pressure on you to get it done now.
23: Oh, if they don't get it, if the Knicks don't get it done this year,
8: right?
23: Wait another 10.
8: Well, and exactly. And so it's not that kind of a, you know, hey, it could be worse situation, but like, I don't know that Spurs fans should be leaving. You're not guaranteed another visit to the finals, but I don't know that Spurs fans should be leaving this one, assuming it's over in 5, 6, whatever.
23: Man, they got
8: beat up.
23: Wimby, Castle, Cassell, Fox. He ain't that old. Got Bryant. Their core is set up in Champagne, whatever his name is. Champagne is what Curtis is making fun of him for his name. But they got a young core. So if I'm Spurs fans, I'm hot if you lose this.
8: Yeah.
23: But you also know you have probably the face of the league coming back.
8: Exactly. What's next?
11: Headline rewrites.
10: The Mariners lost to the Orioles last night, 7-2. What's the real headline?
8: You know, maybe the Mariners are starting to feel the absence of key bats. Earlier in this series, and even against Detroit, I was thinking, you know, Bump, it's not so bad. You don't have Cal, but you've had the most production from your catcher group. You don't have Donovan, but Colt Emerson and Co. have been pretty good. Colt Emerson not playing, obviously, right now. But this, with four hits, felt very much like a team made up of some backups.
23: Yeah, and what's his name? Brandon Young's been playing some good ball. Their starting pitcher yesterday. And he was on point as well, but you're right, it's bullpen issues and it's the bats. Whenever this team loses, that's typically what it is. Kirby gave you like 6 solid and kind of you saw him teetering at the end of his outing. And then Gonzalez comes in and he doesn't look great. It's whenever they lose, most of the time, this is what it looks like. You feel like, okay, the bats are cold. The pitching does just enough, but then the bullpen can't come in and finish. And then with the way they've been using the bullpen as of late, you had Munoz show up to back-to-back nights. You had Spire show up to back-to-back nights. It's just they've exhausted them. And with the news with Brash going onto the IL, we're going to see some names that we're not familiar with when it comes to the bullpen. So that's why it's important that pitching is solid and the bats is giving an opportunity.
8: Speaking of, let's get to our next headline.
11: Headline rewrites.
10: Matt Brash was added to the 15-day IL yesterday with a right lat strain. It's his second IL stint this season. What's the real headline?
8: I think the Mariners' trade deadline priority is becoming clearer.
23: Yeah.
8: Yeah.
23: And that's kind of what we settled on, right, is you have to play this thing out and see what happens. Because guys are going to get injured. Guys are going to ball out. Other teams are going to say, you know, we're done for the year. Let's be sellers at this thing. So is the longer this thing goes on, the clearer the picture is going to be with what this team should do. But I'm with you. As of now, I'm looking towards that bullpen and saying, all right, let's help these dudes out.
8: We'll talk about this injury in particular and a couple other Mariners injuries we're tracking that don't include Cal Raleigh, because we're talking about that next, coming up a bit later in the show. So there is some sound that I want to play both of us from John Morosi talking about his concern level with Matt Brash. What's your concern level overall with the bullpen right now? We know the starters have given you a ton.
23: Yeah. I'm concerned. I'm not hitting the panic button. I know that the usage has been up a bit when it comes to Munoz, Bizardo, and all those guys. I think you get through a series and you kind of reevaluate from there. They're on the mound today, right, at 4 o'clock. And then do they travel? Where do they go after this? They go to D.C.? So it's you need your starters to go deep into these games to let these arms rest. So I think the pressure now shifts to the 6-man rotation. Hopefully they're able to give you some quality starts so you don't have to exhaust that bullpen. And just give them some time to rest. I think that's what they need.
8: I'm trying to find the, here we go, reliever team ERA for Seattle. And they have the 5th best in baseball right now. And this is all combined, and it is averaged. I did year-to-date, so this is going to be a bit different if we do different splits. But Atlanta, San Diego, obviously. Rangers have been much better with pitching this year. Boston at the top. Seattle at number 5 with team reliever ERA. It hasn't been as bad as we think. It's just felt so shaky. Because think of all those moments where Munoz gives up 2 base runners, maybe walks someone, we get nervous, and then they get out of it.
23: Yeah, it's the timing of it. It's, okay, we've used this guy back-to-back days. So now we're stressed out with the starting pitching. We have to play a guy who just showed up 2 hours ago in Davila.
8: Literally.
23: You know, it's just...
8: He just got here.
23: It's the way the games have played out. It's been stressing out the bullpen, and then you add an injury to it. Dan and the analytics crew, they're going to have to be doing some real tricks to get through the rest of this road trip because they've been stressed out.
8: In an ideal world, Brian Wu gives you six or more today. He is your starter for a 4:05 p.m. first pitch. A little bit later than the other three, it is the series finale against the Orioles. So again, 4:05 p.m., it is Brian Wu is your starter today. You're going to have a 3 p.m. pregame show coming up on Seattle Sports, 7:10 a.m. in the Seattle Sports app. We're sticking with the Mariners, kind of, because we're going to Tacoma to talk to play-by-play voice Riley Pay about Cal Raleigh. That's coming up next.
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0: and a fly ball hit out towards right. Veen at the track. He turns. It is a grand slam for Cal Raleigh. He leaves the yard in grand fashion. And his second home run of the game.
1: Riley Pay joining us right now to talk Cal Raleigh and Tacoma Rainiers. Riley, how's it going?
2: I'm great. How are you guys?
1: Great. You can hear it on your call, not just the excitement in your voice with the call, but the crowd absolutely losing their minds. Now, I was only able to see some video from Tacoma, but tell me a little bit about the environment pregame and during. It just seemed absolutely insane with Cal out there.
2: Yeah, I think everybody was expecting it, just the excitement, even just watching over the weekend what it looked like in Everett before he joined us in Tacoma, and just the fans that were just waiting outside for him, and they had it all gated up so that he can make it to and from the batting cages. And I think you just always know the excitement that comes with anything related to Cal Raleigh, just what a figure he is in the community. I think he is just so visible, and people just absolutely love him. So to have him back in Tacoma, a place where he spent some time on his way to the big leagues, I think was really special for a lot of fans that continue to follow him and just love the Mariners.
3: What's it like calling a grand slam? How many have you called? And is that your tag? I like it, leaving in grand fashion. Is that you right there?
2: I can't put a number on it. I think in the PCL, we see definitely a lot more than when I was in the Eastern League. It's a little more pitcher-friendly up there, but a lot of offense over in the PCL, which is always a blast. So I've had quite a few, but I always like that one. I think it's just such a fun moment anytime it's a grand slam. And like you said, you can hear just the crowd absolutely just get into it, which is so fun. So I wouldn't say I use it every single time, but that one, for me as a baseball fan alone, getting to watch Cal on rehab and homer twice, I think just my own emotions, I was just feeling it as much as the crowd. It was such a fun day.
1: I'm glad you mentioned homering twice, because we were going to add that that was his second of the day, which probably adds to the emotion that you hear in the call and certainly from the stands. So in taking a step back, Riley, and kind of looking at what you saw from Cal, how did he look to you? I mean, you were there obviously in person seeing it. How was the swing? You know, how was the demeanor? How was everything?
2: Yeah, I think the first one was just everybody kind of jaw-dropping moment. It was the first pitch that he saw, and a towering blast to right field. So first pitch that he saw in the first inning, two-run homer there, and then comes to the plate again later and ends up having a grand slam as well. So we were both talking, me and Andy, about that. Yeah, I think that's a sign of Eddie that things are probably feeling good for him. And he talked about it after his rehab with Everett, just that he wasn't noticing his oblique, which is always a great sign. And so I think just the aggression that he had early in the count is probably another good indicator of that he was swinging early. And yeah, I think it was very reminiscent of what everybody saw last season with the 60 homer year, just the way that he approached things at the plate on Tuesday.
3: I know Colt Emerson is hurt, but you've spent some time calling his games. Is he doing what you expected? Is this the type of start to his big league career that you thought it would be?
2: Yeah, I think everybody was just excited for whenever he would get the opportunity. Obviously, with the contract extension, you knew it was just a matter of when. And I think it was really cool to see him stay so present in AAA and just continue to really work on things and approach every day the same way that he had been, of really trying to focus on things that he could continue to develop. And so once you saw him get to the big leagues and produce the way that he had, I think that was no surprise. I think just from observing him in the last this season and then parts of last season when he was with us, I think the thing that sticks out is just that there's no moment too big for him. He's very level-headed, and you can tell that the pressure isn't something that really factors into his game. So I think just seeing the way that he's been able to string together so many extra base hits

0: in the early parts of his career in the big leagues, I think, was what a lot of people were expecting.
1: Getting back to Cal quickly in terms of what fans can expect for the rest of the week. I know he's going to be with Tacoma, obviously, through the rest of the week for that full rehab stint. Do we know if he's going to play in the rest of the games? He wasn't in the lineup yesterday. Is the expectation he catches again? What do you know so far?
0: Yeah, yesterday, just the off day for him, of course, over the weekend when he was the DH. Things a little bit different when you're catching as well, so different recovery process. So he caught five innings on Tuesday, and expectation is that he's going to continue to play throughout the week. I don't have any exact details on what that looks like or what they're expecting from him, but typically in those rehab situations, they'll continue to build things up so that you can get a gist of what it looks like for a full game or back-to-back game. So I think the expectation, just knowing that he'll be with Tacoma throughout the week and then they'll reassess before the Mariners are home, is likely that you'll see him go a little bit longer and continue to get some good reps behind the plate.
2: Since you've been with the out in Tacoma, has there been a player that even rivaled what Cal Raleigh has been able to do at that ballpark with his presence?
0: I think we've been fortunate. Of course, you never want to see rehabbers in Tacoma. But at the same point, it is exciting for the fans to get to see them up close. We have had Logan Gilbert, Bryce Miller, those guys, a lot of the starting rotation that just in their brief stints on the injured list. So I think anything rotation-wise, people are always excited about as well, and just what a big piece they are in the Mariners and their roster. But I think just the excitement overall of seeing Cal Raleigh was something special and different for just my vantage point in my short time here so far. But you could definitely tell just how much people really love him. And I think it just speaks volumes to the way that he has continued to just immerse himself in the community around Seattle, even just anywhere in Washington. It was really cool to see.
1: I do have a question about a few other guys. Before I jump to that, though, as a last one for me about Cal, do we know yet what he's getting the clubhouse in terms of, I don't know, a cool gift, maybe a nice spread?
0: It's a good question. I tried to ask around. I don't have any official word yet, but I know over the weekend in Everett, it looked like from the pictures that they had posted that he had a whole spread that was like some sushi and hibachi, and then he also did like a taco bar and stuff too. So he's not just doing one thing. It looks like he's provided some variety, which is super neat. So I think that just the flurry of things that I've heard is that he's probably planning to do something similar, but we'll see what he comes up with. I know it's probably going to be something super, super special.
2: I know we spent some time talking about Cal, but is there a player that you feel like the Mariners fans could see that probably isn't on anyone's radar at this point? Or do you feel like we've seen them all? I mean, Wisdom, Bliss, Pareda, all those guys.
0: Yeah, I think it's super cool to see what Pareda has been doing for the Big League Club as well, and the way that he stepped in with Cal on the IL. So that was cool to see him just rise to the occasion and produce the way that he has. I think obviously a couple names that people were talking about early on in this season, and I think definitely are still in the mix, are guys like Brock Rodden and Brennan Davis, obviously on the injured list right now. For just some short time, but just the way that they've been progressing, I think there's a real chance that you could see some of them at some point. The way that they started out the year was really exceptional, and obviously Davis just has been hindered with that injury in his career, and just that piece of it that I know is probably really frustrating, but just the way that he started this season, the way that he was able to get his timing back with his swing and continue to just display that power that he's advertised as having. I think there's a real chance that he can contribute at some point this season. Brock Rodden is just such a versatile player that has really been a big piece for us in the early parts of the season as well. He's moved around everywhere in the infield, and he's also started to get a couple reps in left field too. So very versatile player, a very high baseball IQ, and he's been really fun to watch. But I think just top to bottom, there are a lot of exciting pieces that are in Tacoma right now. The bullpen continues to be a really, really great piece for us. And of course, that's always a good sign for the big league club. I know a lot of our guys that started the season have been up with Seattle and contributing. So I think there are quite a few pieces that would be ready if the Mariners ever needed them at some point.
1: Tacoma taking on Albuquerque through the rest of the week. So make sure you get out there, not just to see Cal, but all of these other amazing players and prospects. Also, just throwing this out there that it's going to be a beautiful weekend. And on Friday, it's fireworks night. So just a suggestion for you guys. She is Mariners broadcaster Riley Pay. Thanks, Riley.
2: Thanks, Riley.
0: Yeah, thanks for having me. Appreciate talking to you guys.
1: Have a good one. 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But sometimes you ask questions and you know you're not going to get an answer. So let's pretend that we could. What Bump wishes he could ask Seahawks coaches next.
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1: You're rarely going to get a very honest, on-the-record answer from a head coach. It's just how the game is. It's not unique to Mike McDonald. It's not unique to any coordinator here. It's just something that you kind of have to learn to deal with as a broadcaster. But there are some questions we have that we would love honest answers to. And some of these aren't like bad kind of like, what's up with this guy? But just kind of intriguing things that I think, Bump, especially you were thinking, man, I would love to be able to just talk to Fleury about this. Or I'd love to be able to talk to McDonald about this. So what do we wish we could ask Seahawks coaches?
2: One, I would want to ask Fleury, how are you really going to use Oots? Like, how is he really going to be a part of this offense, into what capacity? Because we talked about Juszczyk yesterday and how he was used and how the perception of his usage was just greater than what it really was. And it's because the way that he can affect defenses. So what's the plan with Oots, like, for real? Because I went out there a few times and I see him in the mix, and sometimes you're just running plays, two run plays to get the install in, and the situation kind of determines what personnel you're in, because sometimes they'll do third and short, they'll do all this stuff. So what's the plan with Oots, like, for real? What's the deal?
1: I was going to say on a related note, but this is about the running back room, and it's tricky because right now Kenny McIntosh is coming back from a torn ACL. So the reason we didn't see him last year is he was not able to play, and the reason we haven't seen him yet is he's still working his way back. And this is kind of a halfway Pete Carroll question. You can guess where I'm going. If I could get one off the record question that was just kind of generic, where it's like I get to just ask about a random player, I think I'd want to know, like, why haven't we seen more from Kenny McIntosh? There's all this, it's like the John Ursua thing. There's all this fan excitement. We get questions about him all the time. He's a likable person in interviews, but like they don't really showcase him at all.
2: They don't.
1: And he's been here with opportunities and hasn't been given them, or maybe hasn't earned them. I don't know. So that's what I wish I could get as like an off the record answer, is like, not only to Pete Carroll, like, was there something that frustrated you? Is there something you think he wasn't ready for? But to Mike McDonald as well, because you're also wondering the same thing.
2: It feels like there's been a little bit of overlap, but obviously the ACL injury doesn't help at all. And it was a non-contact, just doing a return drill, I think, injury, which is unfortunate. I would also ask, and it's unfair because most of the things I would ask are like negative questions.
1: Well, I mean,
2: because the positive, I think they would gladly say, oh, yeah, he's doing
1: exactly.
2: great. He's doing this. What position concerns you the most right now?
1: Yeah.
2: Like, what position do you look at and you tell yourself, we need more help? You did bring in Bobby Hart for that offensive line position. You always bring in a bunch of receivers because receivers are going to be the deepest during OTAs and training camp. But what position on either side of the ball do you look at and say, we need more from these players, or we need to get someone else to help this group out?
1: What do you think they would say?
2: I don't, it's, that's hard for me because I look at every position and I think that they are solid. I would say maybe if Charbonnet is not progressing the way that we think he should, word on the street is he's ahead of schedule, running back, but I would also look at linebacker, not the edge, the interior guys, and say, all right, maybe we need some help there. I think Drake Thomas is going to be great. I think Ernest is going to be great. Tyrese Knight has shown that he could be a starter at times, but I still feel like at that position, they feel a little thin on guys that they can truly rely on.
1: My next question, I just wrote down, are you mad at me? But I'm going to go ahead and cross that one out. I don't know that Mike McDonald's going to answer that one. And instead, I'm going to ask, does Torrey Horton still have a shin? What's going on? Like, my question for this, if I could get a truly, like, 100% honest answer, what is up with Torrey Horton? Now, granted, I've covered the NFL as a host, it's a bit different, but even as a reporter for about 11, this is my 11th year. So there's been all number of injuries that you are used to taking different times for different types of players. Some guys miss, a week with a concussion and then they're back at practice. Other guys, it takes them, you know, you have the Eskridge thing where it takes weeks and weeks and weeks. And so there's an understanding that bodies, different bodies respond differently. I haven't focused or written about many a shin injury.
2: Me either.
1: And this is one that this is slightly unfamiliar territory for me in terms of how long it's taking, and it makes me think that there's something else at play with either setbacks, or you have to report if there's another part of the body that would ever cause him to miss practice. But
2: well, sometimes, you know, when you get injured, previous injuries affect new injuries, and we know he's coming
1: you're, like,
2: off a knee. So who knows what it really is? When I broke my foot, my fifth metatarsal here, I had to get orthotics to put in your shoes, because after I broke it, there was a slight twist to that foot that I broke because of the metal that was in there. So then my whole left side started acting up. So
1: Maybe
2: that has something to do with it. Yeah. I don't know. If not, this is the most severe shin injury I've ever seen in my life, with a shin not being broken. Just make sure that he's okay and he's ready to go.
1: Yeah, that would be one of mine. It's just like, what's up? What's up, really?
2: Yeah.
1: Okay, what about you?
2: My next one would be, what rookie would start today? If we had to play today, what rookie that you draft are you putting on the field right now? Because if I were to ask him that, he would say everyone has a long way to go. We're still developing. We got guys have to beat other guys out. But in the back of his mind, I'm sure that he's thinking, okay, this guy is on the right trajectory. If he continues to do the things that he's doing right now, he's probably going to be a starter. Which rookie is that?
1: You know what I would ask John Schneider if I could ask him two questions? I would say, just like a bonus here, because we were talking about coaches and I have to hit break, but I love this type of segment. Number one, I would say, what turned you off about Jalen Carter? Because we can all guess, right? There's but was there something else that wasn't as public, that wasn't as obvious, where you were like, no, Devin's the guy for us?
2: Yeah.
1: The second one would be, I would want to know his Mount Rushmore of players that you eventually thought were nightmares. Nightmare Mount Rushmore. All right. Earlier in the show, we talked with broadcaster Riley Pay about the Rainiers and Cal Raleigh's rehab stint. So let's check in with the big league club next, talking Mariners with Jordan Schusterman.
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20: 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I think then you evaluate it after this road trip.
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1: Mike McDonald yesterday did not rule out the possibility that running back Zach Charbonnet would be ready to go in week one. Though with ACL surgery done back in January, that feels like an intentionally positive, maybe a little vague outlook. McDonald said of Charbonnet, quote, "I know he has high expectations for himself, so looking forward to seeing where it ends up." Let's jump to the Mariners here. Seattle wraps up a series against the Orioles today at 4:05 p.m. Brian Wu on the mound. 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
1: Here we go now. Yahoo Sports, Jordan Schusterman joining us now to talk Mariners. Jordan, how's it going?
7: Hello, friends. It is Thursday, not Wednesday.
1: I'm just reminding myself. Yeah, that's okay. I'm reminding myself as well. I wanted to start by very briefly. Yes, we're talking about last night's game, but in that it was kind of lackluster offensively. Four hits. The Mariners have multiple guys on the IL, and they've still been able to scrape by, which is fantastic. They've actually gotten the most production out of their catching duo compared to any other team in Cal Raleigh's absence, which is wild to think about. And yet last night to me was kind of a reminder of like, well, you do have a lot of backups in there and you do have some moving pieces. Now, the good news is Cal's doing a rehab stint, TBD on some of the other guys, but how long, knowing the American League and knowing the American League West, could the Mariners kind of skate by hanging on to first, do you think, Jordan?
7: Yeah, I mean, I think they've shown us that they probably can continue to do that, and we've seen the inconsistencies with the other teams has as much to do that as anything. But yeah, you know, it's an interesting part of the schedule right now where you're not playing division games really, so you kind of got to take care of business against a lot of these other teams right now that are also have been pretty inconsistent. The Orioles chief among them, the Nationals, who we'll see this weekend, are a very volatile team, definitely one that can score against you, but as we saw yesterday in historic fashion, also capable of some pretty shocking losses on the back of their shaky bullpen. So it is an interesting time in the schedule and for the team with injuries that I think what's most frustrating when you see Brash and Crawford go on the IL is it felt like they were approaching full strength, right? With Cal coming back, maybe Donovan coming back at some point in the next few weeks. And instead, you end up subtracting again. So definitely some concerns on that front. But even in a diminished state, this is still a really talented roster. And I think they should be taking advantage, honestly, still more than they have been.
2: We're about one time in some change through this six-man rotation. What are your thoughts on it so far? Do you think something that's going to hold up or there will be an adjustment soon?
7: Yeah, honestly, at this point, like, I'm just so impressed with Bryce Miller. I mean, he's the one that we've been so focused on how they've used him and this dynamic with Castillo and, of course, fitting it in with the schedule of these other starters that we've become so used to. But, man, I just kind of can't get over what he looks like, what his stuff looks like. And I think back to last October and how shocking it already was how his season went and how bad he was pitching, and then to show up big in October in a really real way. But knowing with the injuries that he's been dealing with, and frankly still was coming into the season, just like what to expect. And for him to just look this good and to be throwing this hard is really exciting. And I think, however this is all shaking out, and yes, they probably are going to have some more tough decisions to make at some point here soon, you still have to feel good about just his form in general. And someone who, I've said this many times on this show and other manners, when you have this many starters that have this impact upside, it's hard to focus on all of them at the same time. But Bryce Miller looking like this just makes me excited to see when he pitches again, whenever that is exactly.
1: Speaking of all of their starters, a common question that we get from people is, hey, if you get to the deadline, does that mean moving one of them? Is that something you'd consider if you were Seattle, or would you go, look, our identity is pitching, I'm not touching it?
7: Yeah, I mean, this has been just a perpetual question, right, for years now, is would they be willing to move any of these guys? And so far, the answer has generally been no. I don't know where, like, again, I know he got Tommy John surgery, but it's like Logan Evans, like, does he have trade value? I mean, that's another one who we were having conversations about. I don't know. I still think it's more likely that they deal from the farm, that they deal from the position player depth they have in the minor leagues. And as for what they'd be going and trying to get, I mean, that's the question, right? I think, and I don't know if you guys are going to ask me about this, but just like the state of the bullpen in general is just still pretty tenuous, I feel like. And that is the area that, like most teams, I would expect them to try to upgrade aggressively. Is that something that would cost one of these starting pitchers? I doubt it. Whereas if you're shopping for some big hitter with multiple years of team control, that's where you're probably talking about a starting pitcher. Again, I haven't like fully done my trade deadline prep, so I'm not exactly sure who that hitter would be. If we're going crazy and we're thinking Byron Buxton, or obviously people want to talk about Scooble, that's its own conversation for a lot of reasons. But yeah, like if we're talking Byron Buxton, yeah, you're probably talking about something like this. But those conversations, I just think, are so unlikely for a lot of reasons. And I think they're more likely to have the resources to be able to get something done in the bullpen without touching the pitching depth.
2: I'm sure you heard about the Cal Raleigh performance in Tacoma, going yard first pitch and hitting a grand slam. And Stacy and I were talking about it, and it's awesome, right? You got all the fanfare there as well. But then I also looked at it and I go, but that's Triple A pitching though. Like how much do we buy into it? I think it's always weird because you have to appreciate what he did, but I'm also like, I don't know who he was pitching against. I just want him to look healthy. Have you seen the swing? Does he look healthy to you?
7: Yeah, that's what I care about, right? Like, just the fact that he's playing at all, the fact that he caught that game too, you know, that's what matters. This does not, him hitting two home runs against the Albuquerque Isotopes does not make me think that he's now more likely to hit two home runs whenever he gets activated in the next couple of weeks.
1: You say that now, but I'm expecting two a game.
7: Right, but at the same time, like, if he does do that, we're going to say it's because he's Cal Raleigh, not because right. He hit two home runs against the Albuquerque Isotopes. So I think to me, it's just that he's playing at all, and that, again, I haven't been tracking what we thought his timeline was and how it compares to where he's at right now. But I think you just have to be encouraged by the fact that he's already playing and seems to be working his way back. You know, it's still been less than a month since his last game. So, you know, people say oblique strains, you never really know. And for someone who's never been on the IL before too, like, you really have no clue. Mm-hmm. And he has no clue what exactly he's kind of dealing with. So I think just the fact that he's back already playing games is encouraging, but I have to imagine we still have to be patient, and especially for a catcher. And just, I would be surprised, and this is where the catching depth you have to feel pretty good about, I would be surprised if he comes back and is, you know, catches six games in a row. I would think that he's going to come back and ease his way in and get in the lineup, have some DHJs and so forth. So, I mean, yeah, it's better he hit two home runs than went 0-for-4 with four strikeouts, but I think we're still going to have to be patient here for a little bit.
1: So because of that, because we agree with you, it's unlikely you bring him back and you're just like immediately like right back to it, Cal. I mean, personally, we were wondering whether he'd be back pre or post All-Star, figuring that a grade one would be 4 to 6 weeks, and here he is coming back within 4 weeks. Would you, if you were the Mariners then, be more tempted to go with a younger guy like Pareda that might be able to hold up a bit better with more regular catching duties? I know Garver has a great relationship with the staff, but he's older. It didn't take him long to get injured after filling in for Cal. What kind of things factor into your decision-making there?
7: It's a great question. I mean, it's almost less about those Well, it is about those two guys, but it's also, I mean, who would you like? Do you want to roll with three catchers on your roster? I mean, that's just super rare nowadays. And whose spot is that sacrificing? Does that mean you're? That could mean sending Patrick Wisdom down. That could mean like Rob Refsnyder is a tough conversation for a lot of reasons. That's someone you obviously invested heavily in. I don't think that that's someone you would want to move on from. Where does Robles factor in? So I don't know. I mean, I could see it sucks because anytime a backup catcher is performing like Pareda is, like you don't want to see that guy sit down. I mean, this is a 30-year-old rookie that has really earned this opportunity and has made the most of it. But maybe that's just a tough conversation that you have to have. And this is also where the other injuries factor in. Maybe it makes it easier to make room for him because you're not rostering JP right now. But if Donovan comes back, if JP comes back, then the Wisdom and all of these other pieces just don't really fit together. You only have so many spots. So I don't know. I wouldn't be surprised if they just keep it simple and Pareda goes back down, as much as people I know want to keep seeing it playing. And I totally understand that. And I will also say, I have to just mention this. Isn't like I told you so, but I just do remember the conversations, and this is not to dunk on Harry Ford, but when they traded Harry Ford, it was like, oh my God, what if Cal gets hurt? What's their plan? And my point was always, if Cal gets hurt, they're screwed anyway. Like it's not like, you know, it's not. And as they've shown, they've actually been okay, which is encouraging. But it is a funny sequence of events because you thought that Harry Ford was like this safe valve that you had coming up. And again, I wish Harry Ford the best. He certainly hasn't exactly been tearing it up in AAA with the Nationals, and Jose Ferrer's been great. So either way, I just think they'll have to make a tough decision there. And when the other guys are getting healthy too, whether it's Donovan Crawford, that's also going to be part of this conversation.
2: What do you project for a guy like Bliss? He seems like he's just caught in this gray area, and he's never going to get out because of the talent that the Mariners have, and he'll keep going up and down. Like, how do you foresee his career ending up?
7: Dude, I'm so glad you asked about him. Like that, he's someone that I just remember talking to people with the team in spring when he's finally healthy and trying to see, like, is there space for him? And it seems like they just really wanted another lefty who's a little bit more versatile, and that's why they go with Mastroboni. But it sucks because I do think that Bliss is talented enough to play a role here. But I don't know. It's just hard to really envision where he's going to get those at-bats. And so, ironically, he's someone, of course, they got in a trade. But you have to imagine that's someone that you would consider unloading in some other team that has at-bats for him somewhere else and views him as major league ready. It would not be surprising if he's one of those guys that you're willing to offer, which sucks because, you know, the injuries that he's dealt with, he's obviously, his makeup is terrific. And I do think the team believes he's talented. This is something that happens with good teams. And I think we've seen this. We've spent a lot of time talking about the pitching, but there are a lot of teams that have players that probably deserve playing time that are not, right? I mean, this has been an issue with the Dodgers for years. Not to say that the Mariners are on that level of depth, but it is something that happens sometimes. It's just kind of the nature of the business. And whether it's in Seattle or somewhere else, I do hope that he gets a chance to play because he is a fun player that I do think deserves it.
1: A question from a listener that is similar to what I was going to ask you, so I'm just going to read their text. They said, the Mariners might be able to skate by and win the division because it's so awful, but it doesn't get them out of a wild card series. They're now three games behind Cleveland for that spot. So I wanted to kind of ask about shifting the focus to, we are so used to with the Mariners, for understandable reasons, going, who cares? Get to the wild card. Trade whoever you need to get there, because obviously this team had a very long drought and even then weren't able to get back. So that was good enough for a lot of people. Not that they didn't want a World Series, but that was kind of just the goal, was get in. Now the goal is very understandably to get to a World Series. And I think an underrated part of their journey last year was getting that two seed, skipping the wild card round, being able to get some of that home field advantage. So how do they need to elevate their game? And which ways are the teams that are ahead of them right now in the American League outperforming them? And how does Seattle step up?
7: Well, I don't know when this question was sent in, so I don't want to be too much of a you know, stickler. But the Chicago White Sox have passed the Cleveland Guardians. And so that is the team that is...
1: we're looking up at the White Sox.
7: So, right. They have the same number of wins, but Chicago's got two fewer losses. I think that this is still a situation where they should absolutely be, they should not at all be content with the wild card series, because you're exactly right. I think that avoiding the randomness of that first series is just enormous. And you saw that last year. You're able to rest, you're able to set your pitching. And I think it's still within reach. I think that based on the quality of the teams, and this is even with Aaron Judge out, I still think that the Yankees are in the best position to finish with the best record. After that, man, and Tampa has shown a lot and started to slip, but really picked it back up this week against Boston. But what does that mean? Because Boston is such a mess. That said, the only team that I would say I am very certain is going to have a better record than the Mariners is still the Yankees. And other than that, I think that that second seed is still up for grabs for any of these teams. That still does include Cleveland. That still includes the Rays. And I think it should still include Seattle. And then after that, it's just, and I mean, hey, God bless those White Sox. Maybe it does. That is, I guess, wasn't a Pope reference, but it could be.
1: Yeah.
7: They certainly are I think the White Sox, are they leading the league in vibes? I think so. I'm not sure who's having a better time right now than the White Sox. Because you could say the Dodgers and the Braves and the Brewers, but you know, those teams were all expected to be good and they're feeling the pressure. The White Sox are just, they are loving life. So I don't know how long that's going to carry them. Are they going to be buyers at the deadline? But if we are thinking about what Seattle has to do to still be in the mix for that buy, they got to get healthy. And then, yeah, they got to add. And I think that they will. I think that they are still going to chase that one of those top two seeds.
2: Speaking about adding, we get questions all the time about the trade deadline. And my answer is always, we got to wait and see, because I don't know what this team is going to be by that moment. I don't know who's going to be available, who's not. But if the trade deadline were today, I think Stacey and I both settled on, okay, you need to do something to help that bullpen. Say it was today, where do you think this team needs the most help?
7: Yeah, I mean, I mentioned it before. I do still think it's the bullpen is where they should add. And I think, you know, that's part of why they already did Ferrer. And if Munoz was having more of a season like last year, I think you would be looking at a unit that would be performing at its best. Spire, of course, because of the injuries and because clearly he's just not really at the same level, is maybe not there. But it just falls off so hard after that. And now Brash dealing with another IL stint, which is really frustrating. So I still think that there's real upside with this bullpen with the guys they already have. But if you can add a little bit more depth, I think that would just go a long way. I guess, shame on me. I didn't even see that Cooper Criswell is also injured, but he's been helpful in giving them a little bit more length. So, you know, a guy like Carlos Vargas, who we haven't thought about this season, yeah. But I mean, he threw so many innings last year. So there's still a lot of parts of this kind of second tier of the bullpen that just hasn't really existed this year. They've been shuffling through so many guys. Maybe we see someone else surface from Tacoma and become relevant, but I have to think that they have to add a little bit more upside. If maybe that does become Troy Taylor, Robinson Ortiz, like I don't know, but I have to imagine that they're going to have to add there. And that's the one thing that you just know is going to be available somewhere. That said, it is just still too early to know which teams are going to be willing to unload. I think the Mariners, I'd still put them in the bucket that is a team that is definitely going to be adding. And that is also not that many teams that you know for sure because of some of these weird situations with Boston, with the Tigers, with the Mets, with, you know, some of these teams stuck in the middle, with Baltimore. Toronto is one I would still think would be adding, but some of these other teams in the middle could go in either direction. And every team has some reliever that you could probably talk yourself into. So that's probably how this dynamic is going to have to play out once we get closer to August 3rd.
1: He is Yahoo Sports Jordan Schusterman. And Jordan, next time we talk to you, we will have a Washington National Series to react to, as well as maybe the return of Cal Raleigh. Until then, you guys can check out more from Jordan at Yahoo Sports and Baseball Barbie Cast Rate Review Subscribe. Thanks, Jordan.
2: Thanks, Jordan.
7: Thanks, guys. See you next week.
1: Let's get to Four Down Territory.
8: This is Four Down Territory, going inside the game with former Seahawks and Coug wide receiver Michael Bumpus.
1: First down, who will bring the most value to the offense when you consider his compensation?
2: Rashid Shaheed. He's only getting paid, I say only, more than me, $17 million per year.
1: A little more than me.
2: A little bit. But you look at the potential. I think he has the potential to be a number two receiver. So I went around the league and looked at some guys that are putting up numbers that I think Rashid Shaheed could put up and what they're being paid. You have Christian Watson. He's getting paid $23 million per year. Last year, he put up 507 yards and 7 touchdowns. Can completely see Rashid Shaheed doing that. Mm-hmm. Also, Nico Collins, $24 million per year last year. Put up 563 and 1 touchdown. Now, he's had years where he's had 7, 8, 9 touchdowns. So you're kind of projecting when it comes to Nico Collins. And he only played in 14, 15 games. But still, what those guys do, I think Rashid Shaheed can do. So now if you look at what he brings to the table, I think he can be a number two receiver and still be the one of the best, if not the best returner in the game. You can get more bang for your buck out of Rashid Shaheed than anybody on this team because of his big play capabilities.
1: Wild to think that could be a bargain, but yeah. Absolutely right. Second down. Thoughts on Patrick Mahomes' new deal?
2: So he has the first deal that's worth over $500 million. Now it's worth $522 million, $64 million every single year. My only concern is his body, because once you get that knee injury, it feels like the body slowly starts breaking down. But this also tells you how much they believe in Pat Mahomes, how much he's done already for them, and how much they think he still has left in the tank. Because that's what you're paying guys for, a projection. But you paid JSN for what he did, but you also paid him for what you think he's going to do. You think he can still be one of the best receivers in the game. So they're looking at Pat Mahomes and they're thinking the same thing. The timing of it is kind of weird because he's coming off a knee injury and you feel like he'd have to prove himself. But when you've already won three Super Bowls for a franchise, they're going to trust in you and believe in you. So I was surprised that it got done. I was kind of surprised with the amount of money, but then when you think about it, you ask anyone who watches football who's the best quarterback in the game, they're going to point at Pat Mahomes, even if he had two ACL surgeries this past season.
1: Yeah.
2: I just want to see how it plays out. Happy for him. Always glad when dudes get money. Just seemed like a 1 year too early for me to extend that thing.
1: Fair. Third down. What's funny when you look at football compared to football?
2: Yeah, I was so I read an article that some teams are going to allow their substitutes to watch the game from the locker room because it's going to be so hot. And I thought to myself, the many times I've been a coach or a player and we're standing on the sidelines when it's 95 degrees or we're standing on the sideline and it's raining or it's snowing, even when the subs aren't in the game, they're covered, they're sitting there with jackets, it's just like, come on, boys. Like, this is the World Cup. You're going to allow your guys to watch the game, not even because of rain or snow, because of the heat. They're going to be able to watch the game from inside. That's the complete difference for football. There are kids that I trained and coached that didn't play one snap, that stood in that rain and just cheered their team on. Just a difference of cultures. And it lets you know, it was the English team that I read about. And their climate, if it gets like 90 degrees, they are toasty. They are burning up. But also, the last time we had the World Cup, it was in the desert, and it was like 100 degrees out there.
1: Yeah,
2: it just made me laugh because I could not imagine an American football team sending their guys inside because of weather.
1: There's been a huge Twitter slash social media debate raging, or kind of back and forth raging, because of temperatures in the UK, with people in the UK saying, no, people in America are saying that we're being babies about this, but you guys don't understand that our climate is not built for this kind of heat. We have brick houses. We don't have AC. Mm-hmm. You know, it's just like, it's really humid. It's not dry heat. And what I always think is like, okay, that's totally fair. Like someone in Arizona who's going to say, oh, well, in my house where we have a pool in the backyard and AC and there's AC everywhere, it gets to be 110 degrees. I don't know what they're complaining about. It's like totally different system. But then sometimes I think of Seattle and I'm like, it's not like every single house here is wood. Like, it's kind of similar. There's a similar climate.
2: Look,
1: and
2: you're
1: 94
2: an
1: in Seattle is a nightmare.
2: You're an athlete. The elements play a big part of the game. That's part of the strategy. Just, you got to play through it.
1: You just got to know that I think that what you're saying is football players are just the toughest.
2: Clearly.
1: Fourth down. What is going to be a defining moment for Coach Fleury?
2: So there were games last year where Kubiak and the offenses blew people out, right? New Orleans beat them 44-13. You have Pittsburgh 31-17. Arizona the second time 44-22. And those are good. It's fun to watch the offense where everything's clicking like that. And you just out-personnel guys. Last year, Sam Darnold had four game-winning drives against Pitt, Arizona, Indiana, and the Rams. I think that's going to be a defining moment when you have to score on this drive. You're down 3 points. You got to take time off the clock. Those like 4 minute drills where you're trying to melt the clock and 2 minute drills where you're trying to score. That's going to be a defining moment for Fleury because that's when your philosophy and your situational awareness really shows up, is in those situations. So yes, it's fun to watch Kubiak in the office do their thing and blow the Commanders out and have all that. But if you make it to the playoffs, you're going to have drives like that where you're milking the clock or you're trying to score on a two-minute drill. So once he gets that under his belt, I think that'll take him to the next level.
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0: story in sports this week. That is, of course, Brennan Soresby. Yes, suiting up for Texas Tech. This after gambling when he was a member of Indiana's football program. There was a ruling where Ken Curry, a judge in Lubbock, allowed an injunction or something like that. I wish I knew more. And it's not like this is my major. And so now he's going to be able to play. So yesterday, so we told that story to you earlier this week. Yesterday, we told you about some schools in the Big 12 and elsewhere that are going to be refusing to play Texas Tech. And today, that is continuing with more from Texas Tech's head coach and mega booster. So here we go. We're going to go to cut eight. This is Texas Tech head coach Joey McGuire defending his quarterback.
1: Brennan Soresby is recovering from an addiction. He's recovering. I've sat down with this young man multiple times, and the things that he is going through and what he's been through is serious. As a society, we've been okay with other things that happens and allowing players to play, and this has been the one thing that has united people that were against, you know. And it's crazy because it's not murder. It's not beating somebody or anything. So there's a lot of things that we're working through.
0: I'll say this. You know that your argument is struggling when you have to go, I mean, he didn't murder someone, right?
2: And what else have we swept under the rug when it comes to college athletes? Because I feel like, for the most part, if you break, like, code of conduct rules, guys have been suspended. I've been on teams where guys have been suspended for drinking. Guys have been suspended for going out where they're not supposed to go out. And those, I'm not saying drinking is a big deal, but like going out or not representing the team the way that you want to be represented. Mm-hmm. And guys have been suspended. Mm-hmm. And even if you have an addiction to alcoholism or some other drug, if it's illegal, then there are still consequences for it. This tells me that they care more about winning than anything else.
0: Yes.
2: And I understand that winning is everything as a head coach. And if you don't win, then you are sacrificed to the NCAA. But it also feels like they're enabling poor decision making. And if he's really addicted to gambling, which is not fine, but okay, I get it. Then let's have him sit. There are consequences. You still have to sit, and let's help him get better outside of the institution, the organization, the university. It's just Texas being Texas at this point.
0: Yeah, that's where the logic to me is falling apart, because what McGuire is trying to say here in a roundabout way is, if Brennan Soresby was an alcoholic and we allowed him to go into a treatment program, we wouldn't ban him from playing sports. He'd be able to go into a treatment program and then return to play. The problem with that is that, obviously, unless you're underage, but that drinking of age is not inherently illegal, nor does it violate any codes that we know. Like, you can be a student who is of age having a drink at a family wedding, and like, you're not going to lose your scholarship, you're not going to be able to get into trouble. And so he's trying to say, you know, look, this is much like that he has a gambling addiction, and who are we to ban him from continuing to play this sport when he has an addiction, he's getting treatment. But the problem, and what makes it different and very complicated, is that yes, gambling can very much be an addiction for a lot of people, but that it is also inherently something that's not illegal, but it's against the rules. So, well, now we're getting into it. He can have the addiction, but the addiction also did violate rules. And you can't really treat it like it would be a substance abuse thing. You can't really treat it like something else, because it violated your own rules. It broke the rules.
2: Addiction was directly connected to the results of the team he's playing for. And in no profession, if you are affiliated with a team, if you are affiliated with networks that cover teams in any area, any level of sports, is it okay for you to bet on the game, bet on a team,
0: no,
2: bet on anything? And in any other situation, I would be suspended, Rabel would be suspended, Wyman would be suspended.
0: Exactly.
2: So why is this a special case? Is it because he's a young man? So what? He's of age. He's 21 plus. Once you hit 18, the rules change for you. Okay, like, you don't get the, oh, he's just a young man developing his frontal lobe, as Stacey likes to make fun of us because we develop late. it's no longer.

0: no longer that. You made a decision. There should be consequences.
1: I absolutely agree. You don't have a right to play football. Like, this isn't something where it's like someone's keeping you from your livelihood.
0: You can play, but there has to be a consequence.
1: Yes.
0: Like, there's been no consequence.
1: At all. I mean, I guess that he volunteered, like, oh, I'll sit these two games, but I think that it's kind of...
0: Two games.
1: Exactly. And they're against, God, is it Abilene Christian and Oregon State? It's I forget who it's against, but obviously they're early games. Let's get to our next one here, sticking with this story. This is Mega Booster Cody Campbell talking about it.
2: Hey, I love it when the Big Ten or the K-State AD comes out and say, hey, we've all gotten together and we've talked about how we're not going to play Tech, because guess what? That's collusion. You know, that's an antitrust violation. So, you know, have fun with that one, guys.
0: I love when, like, rich people sound rich. Hey, that's just a you'll hear it from my lawyer type of vibe
1: exactly.
0: Right there. You know what I mean? Yeah, of course. And he has enough money to fight whatever. He's a billionaire. He's not worried about that. And they're too prideful. It's what it is that the NCAA or the judge, right, judge involved, have given them a bit more juice to their argument, because legally the kid is allowed to play. So because they have the law backing them, the billionaire who already has his nose up, really has his nose up, and say, I dare you, right? He's being cleared to play, so he's going to play. Forget the reputation, how we're perceived. It's messy.
1: I would just love to ask all of these people, whether it's head coach Joe McGuire or it's this Mega Booster Cody Campbell, how would we feel if at the University of Texas or somewhere else, like, you know, their quarterback gets into the exact same thing? You're going to be hearing, this is making a mockery of the sport. Yeah. You can't believe in the sanctity of the sport or in any real outcomes with scores when players are getting away with gambling. And that's exactly what it's happening. He's getting away with gambling. There's no consequence whatsoever. Mm-hmm. The reason that leagues, professional and amateur, really try to crack down on it is you have to believe it, inherent to what you're watching, is a true outcome.
0: Right.
1: It, like, this completely takes away from it. And it's so narrow-minded, and it's also so hypocritical, because you know for a fact what they'd be saying if the shoe was on the other foot and it was a quarterback for another school, especially a rival school. Just absurd. Let's jump around here to another story. We're going to MLB. On Tuesday, White Sox rookie Braden Montgomery became the fifth player since 1900 to hit a walk-off home run in his MLB debut. Cut 10, it sounded like this.
3: For his most crucial at-bat of his first game, sends it in the air to left. It is back near the wall.
4: Major League debut for Montgomery. Braden Montgomery, remember the name. This guy can play. He's a member of the organization, brought up as a first-year player, the 12th first-year player for the Sox this year.
1: You know what I'm a little surprised by? It's the fifth player since 1900. And I know that that's tough.
0: Not a lot.
1: That's not a lot, though, for that many games, that many players, that many debuts.
0: Yeah.
1: The fifth time?
0: And I believe he went Oppo, too. Like,
1: crazy.
0: It was his interview, his post-interview was cool. It was a by golly type of moment.
1: Aww.
0: That was cool.
1: Let's go around the diamond. First pitch at the finale of the Mariners series against the Orioles today is at 4 p.m. Shannon Dreyer's pregame show starts at 3 p.m. That's Around the Diamond, brought to you by Klein Jewelers Edmonds. We're going to go back-to-back Seahawks here. Seahawks analyst Brian Walters joining us at noon. Before then, we hear from Mina Kimes on the Seahawks X Factor this season.
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1: Leaning into the text line for a little help with this one, we are going to say our biggest Seahawks X factor. 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But before I ask yours and give mine, I wanted to go to one we heard from Mina Kimes. This is on her latest episode of the Mina Kimes Show featuring Lenny, where she goes through the X factors for every single NFC team. Cut 13, this is what she had to say about Seattle.
22: But I'm going to go with Abe Lucas, who's the right tackle. His presence, both in terms of protecting Sam Darnold, but also on the ground, was a massive game changer for this offensive line. Right guard is still a chilling proposition. Center, Sundell's fine. But if you can tell me that you get another full season out of Abe Lucas, I think they'll be fine. However, he's been injured. So I just want to throw that. Like, when they did the contract, people were like, oh, that guy always gets hurt. And then he played an entire full healthy season. I just think he's so important to this offense. And if you take him out, you're like, this reminds me a lot of 2024.
1: I thought it was an interesting answer because, Bump, I remember early Abe Lucas not getting criticism, but like in the first game of the season, which was a loss, you have Nick Bosa just barreling past Abe Lucas. Abe Lucas knocks into Sam Darnold. Sam Darnold's pass falls incomplete. Seahawks lose the game 17-13. And then there was something else that happened later where I remember us going, man, kind of a tough start for Abe Lucas after signing that deal. And then we didn't talk much about Abe Lucas, and you didn't hear much about Abe Lucas, which is always a good thing for an offensive lineman. What did you think of her answer? I thought it was really interesting and important.
0: I think it's a good call. With this offensive line, when you've had consistency, they've played pretty good. When you're shuffling guys in, that's where the cohesiveness is gone, the continuity. And linemen speak without speaking. It's all body language and feel. Right? When it's time to double and leave, pull, crash down, and all that good stuff, you got to kind of be able to feel what that other guy is. According to PFF, Abe's overall grade was 75.6, 24th out of 89 tackles. Pass blocking, he was 69.7, 44th out of 89. And run is where he really shined, 76.8, 18th out of 89. Now, this is his PFF. When you watch the film, Abe Lucas did struggle early in the season, but then kind of found his footing. And obviously, he was coming off an injury. He had the new neck roll going on. We asked him about the new neck roll. Like, you have to get used to your body and trusting your body and your technique, especially coming off an injury. So, no, I'm not mad at that pick. I think we talked about the O-line being the most deep position on this team, and they're deep because you like the starting five, and the five behind them you feel like are all capable. If one of these guys are missing, it does change the dynamic of this line.
1: Would that be your answer?
0: Nah.
1: What would your answer be?
0: Jadarian Price. Because this offense, it's going to be similar to what we saw last year. And if it is similar to what we saw last year, you just have to be able to run the football. There's going to be no Zach Charbonnet for the next, maybe for the first few games. We're hearing that he might be okay. But the run game is the most important part of this offense. Even though you have the offensive player of the year, even though you have a quarterback who I think is top 10, if you're not able to run the football, it's connected to Abe Lucas because he helps with running the rock. If you're not able to run the football, life is going to be a struggle offensively. And you replace a Super Bowl MVP who is considered, I think, a top 10 running back in the game. Can Jadarian Price hop in and fill a void.
1: It's such an underrated part of so many successful offenses around the league. The Rams, obviously, one of them, where the success of their run was like one of the single most underrated things about what made them go. And Seattle struggled with it early. I mean, they kept winning because JSN was just unstoppable. But it's a big part of what got them through the second half of the season, especially the final third, and obviously through the Super Bowl. I think that's probably what I would go with. Also, it's an X factor because I don't know what's going to happen. I don't know what it looks like. I don't know what Jadarian looks like. I think another intriguing X factor, and I'm sticking with offense, is Rashid Shaheed. We talked about him. You talked about him earlier in four down territory and kind of the role that he could have. And as part of four down territory, you said, look, I think for what he could give you, he could be kind of a bargain. I think I'm just wanting to look at, like, there was a massive gap between what JSN gave you at 1,700 plus yards and what the next closest wide receiver, Cooper Kupp, gave you at 500-ish. That needs to be filled somehow because JSN is not going to, I mean, maybe he does. I don't think JSN's going to get almost 1,800 yards again. I think that defenses are just going to make it their absolute number one priority to stop JSN. You now have a full season of Rashid Shaheed, and that's something you didn't have last year. That also is a little bit of an unknown and potentially explosive, really useful commodity. So that's how I would define an X factor, is just kind of like the thing that could give you an edge. You don't quite know yet what it looks like, but it might end up being just massive.
0: The thing with yesterday, someone called us a hater because we said that we don't think JSN is going to go for 1,700 again.
1: How's that being a hater?
0: Hard to do. There's like, oh, he's the best in the league, all this stuff. And I'm like, it's just hard to do.
1: It's not a normal amount of yards.
0: So the greatest receiver of all time, I think most people would agree, is Jerry Rice. He had 1,800 yards one time. After that, it was like 1,300, 1,400.
1: Yeah.
0: Like, I think JSN is capable of 1,300, yes. 1,400 yards. We're the same. And I forgot who said this, but I loved it. He said, sometimes you don't know you're having your best season because you're just in it. And you try to build off of that and say, well, I've done it before. Let me do it again. Jerry only hit 1,800 one time.
1: Mm-hmm.
0: Other than that, he hit 1,500 two times and then 1,400 two times. Mostly he was around 1,200 yards. So it's just not saying he's not capable. It's just that hard to do.
1: We talked about that cut because it was Jerry DePoto talking about Cal Raleigh. To me, saying JSN isn't going to have 1,800 yards is like saying Cal isn't going to have 60 home runs. But, and then the implication is he's still going to be massive and he's still going to be, you know, your most important player.
0: Yeah.
1: And that's how we feel about JSN, which is he's still going to be your most important player. But, how do you make up for that dip? And what is a very unfair bar to set for him?
0: Yeah.
1: And to me, it could be Rashid Shaheed, so I had him as the X factor.
0: Mm-hmm.
1: I have a couple listener suggestions, though. Nate says Robbie Oots.
0: It could be. And that's what I'm most interested to see, is the use of Robbie. How important does he seem to this offense? When we were out there, we saw him out there making some plays and being a part of this offense, but you never really know until you're in it, until it's week one, week two, and you're establishing who you are as an offense.
1: Mm-hmm.
0: And if Oots is a big part of this offense, I feel like the running game and the pass game have a great chance of being prolific because it's just a numbers game. You got two backs back there. You're going to load the box with an extra guy, and you're going to have more space on the outside to work. So I like Oots.
1: Another popular answer, Brian Fleury.
0: Yep, that was going to be mine, actually. I was going to say Brian Fleury, but then I just thought about how important it is to replace K-9 and to hold it down until Charbonnet gets back.
1: Brian Walters joins us next. Let's start by asking him what his Seahawks X factor is. That's next.
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10: Mike McDonald yesterday did not rule out the possibility of Zach Charbonnet being ready to go week one, though with ACL surgery done back in January, that feels like an intentionally positive outlook. McDonald said of Charbonnet, quote, "I know he has high expectations for himself. Looking forward to seeing where it ends up." Let's go to the Mariners. They wrap up a series against the Orioles today at 4.05 p.m. Brian Wu on the mound. 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
9: 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When it's game time, it's Miller time.
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10: Here we go now. Joined now by Seahawks analyst Brian Walters. Brian, we were just talking about our X factors for the Seahawks in 2026. How's it going? And also, who would be your X factor?
11: I'm doing great, guys. Thanks for having me on, per usual. X factor for the 2026 Seahawks. I'm going to stay away from the defense because I think if I zoned in on one guy, you say you don't have. Well, they proved last year that no matter who goes down with injury, someone else can step up, and this defense just kind of thrives as a whole in general. So it's not really one in particular player. So it's got to be on the offensive side of the ball for me. And I think you go to the new OC, you go with Brian Fleury, and well, what's his background? And I look at his background and you say, well, he coached tight ends with the 49ers for the past few years, also the run game coordinator. And I think the Seahawks have a really good tight end in AJ Barner. I think AJ Barner could be the Seahawks X factor this year, just with everything thrown in front of him. You know that he's capable of making those plays. He's going to be asked to do a ton in the run game. You know Brian Fleury is going to want to run the ball. But I also think with Brian Fleury's tight end background, coaching tight ends, he could probably raise AJ Barner to the next level. And I just like, you look at what George Kittle was with the 49ers, what he is with the 49ers, how dangerous he can be. And man, I just, can AJ Barner get to the George Kittle level? Can he become that top three, maybe top five tight end in the league and be kind of feared by teams that way? I mean, I hope so, but I think the cards are kind of stacking up to prove that for him to get that opportunity with Brian Fleury calling the plays at the helm.
12: Yeah, I mean, that makes complete sense, right? I expect AJ to take a bigger step forward. And we were talking about how, you know, yesterday we had a comment that we don't think Jason's going for 1,700. If he does, so be it. But we realize it's hard to do. I threw out that Jerry only went for 1,800 one time. Then after that, it was a couple 14s, a couple 15s, but mostly 1,200s. What are your expectations for Jason? And how does Fleury continue to keep him involved in this offense?
11: Yeah, I think with JSN, I would throw all the yards aside. I think whatever yards he gets, great, whatever. 1,800, you're right, would be really tough to get to again, especially with the amount of tension he brought to him kind of toward the back half of the season. But with JSN, you want to see the efficiency. I think that's where I'll look with JSN. Is his catch percentage still, you know, is he catching 70% of the passes? Or what was it, 80 maybe? It was 70 or 80% last season. It was something ridiculous. And if that starts to drop, then I start worrying maybe you're forcing the JSN a little bit too much. But as long as he stays up there in that efficiency and he's taking advantage of the opportunities, you know, I don't know yet. Obviously, we haven't seen Brian Fleury and how he'll call plays and how dedicated to the run game he'll be. I mean, he says he's going to be all in on the run game. So is that going to decrease the amount of targets JSN gets? I don't know. But getting 1,800 yards will be tough for JSN. Can he do it? I mean, absolutely. I mean, I think, and to go on what I said a little bit earlier, last season, I think every game after when JSN got the hot start, he was on a roll through the first half of the season and into the second half. Going into every game, I said, well, this team is definitely going to take JSN away. They're going to double team JSN. They're not going to let the Seahawks throw the ball down the field to JSN. But then what did they keep doing? He kept getting it done. He kept putting some good games together like that. So now I'm thinking, man, like, I think with the pieces in this offense, I think we've talked about this a lot, Bump, is it's really tough to do that. It's tough to do that in the NFL. It's tough to double team a guy. It's tough to take away targets from a guy because you're just leaving yourself so much weaker at other places where the Seahawks can take advantage of you that way. You know, they're good in other places than just giving the ball to JSN. So I think it's tough to match up with them. So can he get to 1,800? Yeah, probably. But again, you wouldn't expect it. And, you know, they got some other guys that can catch the ball pretty good, helping JSN out. So it'll be a fun year. I don't expect a huge downfall from JSN at all. And I wouldn't even call it a downfall. I would just say maybe back to normalcy a little bit, maybe above 1,500, but under 1,800. That's where I'd go with him.
10: Bump and I earlier shared our X factors, and we both went offense as well. I went with Rashid Shaheed. He went with Jadarian Price. In fact, other suggestions from listeners still went offense. Robbie Oates was a popular answer. Brian Fleury, another answer. What do you think it says that so many answers from mine and Bump's to listeners are on the offense when it comes to the X factor?
11: I think it's it just shows kind of a lot of unknown about this offense and where it's going to go with Brian Fleury. I like the Rashid Shaheed one. I really do. That was you, Stacey, that picked that?
10: Yes, thank you.
11: Yeah, I like that one. And the reason I like that is because, again, we talk, all right, with JSN, we talk about how do teams take away all his targets and how do they force the ball somewhere else? So with Rashid, part of him that's so dangerous is his special teams and his return ability. Well, I can't imagine he's going to get a lot of opportunities this year. I mean, if that's just me, especially when you play the Rams. I can see Sean McVay kicking out of bounds every single time after what happened last season. And so when you look at Rashid Shaheed, you say, well, how is he going to make his impact if maybe he's not getting those opportunities on special teams? And I'm actually excited to see how he evolves in this offense and how he can, because you want his explosion on the field. You want his explosiveness to be seen. And if it's not going to be special teams because teams start to avoid him a little bit more, then he's got to show he can do it on the offensive side of the ball. We saw definitely some glimpses of that last season. So I want to see him kind of in a full season and full stride with this team offensively.
12: Is there a position battle that you're interested in? I mean, you got Bo Stevens, who we expect to compete for the guard spot. Bud Clark, who we expect to compete at the safety spot. Julian Neal could get in the mix. Is there someone that, or position that has a battle that intrigues you the most?
11: Yeah, I think it's the safety position. Everyone kind of talks about how Ty Okada is kind of ready to handle that starting spot, but then you just drafted Bud Clark, a guy that everyone's really excited about. And then you have Nick Imanwari. Obviously he's not, he's the hybrid. He'll go everywhere, but is he going to take some reps from those guys at that other safety position as well? So I think I'll watch that. I'll watch to see if the young guys like Bud Clark can get the first team reps from Ty Okada, who's probably slated in there right now. So that'll be fun to watch. And you just mentioned another guy, Devin Neal at corner. I out at practice last week or 2 weeks ago, whatever, watching him. I'm not going to lie to you, Obama, and I don't want this to sound too crazy, but he's got the body type of Richard Sherman out there. I mean, he moves, he looks long, he looks good. And so I know it's OTAs, it's especially on the defense side of the ball, hard to kind of judge people how they do, but he looks the part. And so I think they knew what they were doing going after him and that type of corner that, you know, John Schneider loves. And so I'm excited to see that position battle as well and see if he can get to that first team, those first team reps.
10: We had a chance to interview Jaren Reed at OTAs, and one of the questions we asked was, oh, hey, Myles Garrett was just acquired via trade for the Rams. You know, what's your reaction to it? I'm sure you saw the news, and he kind of had exactly what you would expect for a player, especially a defensive guy, which is like, cool, I guess. You still got to suit up. You still got to play us. And so, like, good for you, but, like, I like our team, blah, blah, blah. Totally fair answer, and one that I think is very genuine from him. What was your reaction, though, Brian, when you saw the news?
11: In all honesty, my first reaction to that was, I can't believe they got rid of Jared Verse. That was it. And again, I know Myles Garrett is a generational player, best defensive player in the league, but Jared Verse is such a young guy. You know, he's their rookie of the year winner a couple years ago, and they had to get rid of him. So I was a little excited to see him go, because you won't have to deal with him for years and years to come now. But again, Myles Garrett causes issues. He does. Can he put together his 23 sack performance like he did last year? You know, I have no idea, but it's not fun to say you have to go against him. But at the same time, it's a very Rams move. I wasn't shocked that they do that, that they did that. They tend to go after the big time players. They devalue draft picks quite a bit. I had mixed emotions about it. Jared Verse gone. I love that. That's fantastic. Myles Garrett in. Okay. Not so great. So it goes either way, but like Jaren Reed said, hey, still got to play, still got to get on the field. And again, the lock can happen until you see the Rams that first time, which is what, week 16, I think 15, yeah. 16. Yeah, late in the season. So a lot can happen before then.
12: The Rams are the favorites. I think they, I was okay with them being the favorites before the Myles Garrett trade, and obviously with the Myles Garrett trade, a lot of people are still picking them. Why do you think overwhelmingly before the Myles Garrett trade, people were picking the Rams as Super Bowl favorites over the Seahawks?
11: Yeah, it's such a tough one. I'm not mad at people for picking them. I get it. I see it. You see the talent. You see how good they were. I mean, even last season, whenever you play, the Seahawks were playing the Rams, I'm not going to say there was a fear in there as a fan and as a spectator, as an analyst, but it was like, okay, like we got to play our best ball. We got to play good Seahawk football to be able to come out on top. And the thing about these two teams is they're so evenly matched. You can't just say that the Seahawks are just overwhelmingly better than the Seahawks or than the Rams. And you can't say the Rams are overwhelmingly better than the Seahawks, just the way those games went last year. I mean, something I always talk about is games in the NFL are always won by 2, 3, maybe 4 plays. Like that's what separates the winners and the losers. And even if you go to some of the blowouts, like the two touchdown wins the Seahawks have had 3 touchdowns. It's like, well, there's like 3 plays that really changed the game. And that was the same case with these Seahawks Rams games. I mean, it was 1 play that absolutely changed the game. You know, like what happens if they don't get that 2-point conversion? I know there's a lot of games, but a lot can change in that. So these guys, they're evenly matched. And I will continue to say that all season long. They're evenly matched. It can go either way. I'm not mad at one person for saying, hey, I think the Rams are better this year. I'm not mad at anyone for saying, I think the Seahawks are better this year. It's just the way it is. Both teams are really 1-2 in the NFL.
10: What are early signs that we're going to be looking for? This could be through training camp and certainly as the season starts, that tell us that Brian Fleury is so far a good fit, doing a good job.
11: Well, I don't know if there's signs yet. It's tough to see being out there at OTAs and all that. But I just think the fact that Coach McDonald was going through his third offensive coordinator hiring process, right? You had Grubb, you had Kubiak, and now I think he just kind of knows. I think he knows what he wants. He always talks about how he wants the offense to kind of all the plays to kind of blend together and mesh. There needs to be a purpose to run each play, why you're running each play. And Kubiak was really good at that. And Grubb before that didn't quite do that. Just kind of called plays at random. So I think the fact that he's got all Coach McDonald's trust, Coach McDonald was all in, I think that's all I need to see to know that this is the right man for the job to do this. Cause Coach McDonald has obviously made not a great hire in Grubb. And then obviously last year with Kubiak, it was a home run hire. And I think he knows exactly what he wants. So that my confidence in Fleury is all because of the confidence that Coach McDonald has in him.
12: How do you feel about the offensive line coming in? They brought everyone back. They just brought in Bobby Hart to compete as well. Josh Jones hasn't been able to practice, but your starting five has been there. And last year, you know, despite what people might say about a player on that offensive line, they were pretty good. So what are your expectations for the O-line this season?
11: It's you just said it. I think everyone coming back is the biggest thing for this offensive line. I think continuity in the offensive line is totally overlooked by a lot of people. You go back 2 years ago, and that offensive line was constantly shifting with injuries, and you didn't have Abe Lucas for half the season or whatever it was when he had that knee issue. And you were constantly just shuffling guys around. And I think that's why Geno was sacked 50 times almost. And then this season, it was completely different. I mean, you noticed, yes, were they put in better positions, put in better spots to succeed? Absolutely. But they were also, they stayed healthy. They really did. I think at one point in the year, you had Olu come in when Jalen Sindel went out. And you didn't see much shifting other than that. You had Josh Jones, I think, with Charles Cross was out maybe a couple of weeks, if I remember correctly. But it wasn't like this total just, you know, putting guys in places they haven't been and just totally shifting around the offensive line. It stayed pretty stagnant. And I think that's a huge thing with offensive linemen is getting used to playing with the guy next to you, getting to the guy to the left, to the guy with the right. Just communication factors, picking up blitzes, all that I think is so important. So I love where this offensive line is. Yes, you mentioned the one guy that everyone knocks. I mean, he also, go back and watch film and go look at all the good plays too. And you're like, wow, he's powerful. You know, like, that's the thing. You can pick out one bad play. It's like a receiver who goes out and catches three touchdowns, but man, he dropped the ball when you were wide open. And you know, you don't really go and be like, well, he should have caught that. He's terrible. Bench him. You go, well, he caught three touchdowns, right? I mean, maybe that's a terrible example. I always try to go to the receivers, but that's kind of what it's like with him. You know, he has really good plays that open up a lot of things and can hold his own. He's a strong, big man, hard to move, exactly what you want in the run game. But he's got to put up with a couple of those plays that maybe look worse than they actually were.
10: He is Seahawks analyst Brian Walters. Thanks, B-Walt.
12: Thanks, B.
11: You got it. Thanks, guys.
10: Let's get to headline rewrites.
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14: The Knicks mounted the biggest comeback in NBA Finals history last night. They now lead the series 3-1. What's the real headline?
10: You think Knicks fans loved this one? So did the 2016 Atlanta Falcons.
12: Yeah, that was one of the biggest collapses I've ever seen in my life. And there are times where the Knicks will get it within 15, they push it back to 19. Got it within 10, they push it back to 13. And the Spurs would kind of have an answer, but you felt like the longer this game went, the more mentally they were just going to break down. I do not see how they come back from this. The average age on this squad is 22 years old. They've been beat up. They've been right there. And their energy changed throughout the course of the game. Taraz, the Knicks, they were frustrated, but they never seemed like they were out. Mm-hmm. Castle went from talking you-know-what to silence. Cassie went from talking you-know-what to silence. Wimby is telling a player in the Knicks, I'm in your head, to silence. Mm-hmm. Like, this was a learning time for learning for this young group, and I think they'll be back. I think they have a few more years, this group together, but to me, it is a wrap. Knicks and five.
10: Yeah, and the Knicks now can kind of taste it. In what way do you think that this was a learning moment in terms of strategy and for coaching for the Knicks? Because there were some mistakes made here. I said it the first time around, and I don't mean to take credit away from the Knicks, but when you give up a 29-point lead, you kind of help your opponent a little bit. There's some things that you have to do to yourself to help your opponent.
12: Now, well, the Spurs kept shooting threes like it was the first half. Like, it was ridiculous. I think I have the note here that Spurs had 13 made three-pointers in the first half. They had three made in the second half. The Knicks had four made in the first half, 11 made in the second half. Live and die by the three. That's what happened. And then when you tried to slow it down, momentum's already left you, and the Knicks have figured you out. I think the Knicks did a better job rotating because the first half, there was a whole bunch of open threes, and guys weren't closing out, whereas the defensive intensity picked up in that second half.
10: I don't know if I misheard them, but it was the crew, obviously, Charles Barkley joking that the Knicks hadn't played. Maybe I misheard. They said they hadn't played a good game yet, like a really good game, but we're up 3-1. I was like, I felt like game one. I don't know. Am I wrong?
12: I think when you look at,
10: it's been close, but
12: the stars, he was mostly focusing on Brunson because he had 30-something the first game, 20-something, 30-something, but his shooting percentage was low.
10: Oh, okay.
12: I think he's looking at that for the most part.
10: What's next?
8: Headline rewrites.
14: The Mariners lost to the Orioles last night, 7-2. What's the real headline?
10: You know, maybe the Mariners are starting to feel the absence of key bats.
12: Yeah, well, come on. When you put up the lineup that you had, you can only have so many games where these dudes outperform who they really are collectively.
10: Yeah.
12: You can have a couple of guys out there or a guy out there and he plays above and beyond expectations, but you can't ask the twos on a night in, night out to carry this team like that. And then your bullpen has been stretched thin. I'm seeing names that I'm not used to seeing on the mound when it's time to close games out. So I wasn't too mad at the loss. I think that they can bounce back today. Mm-hmm. It's just hard to play consistently. It's hard to play consistently with your guys out there. And then you throw some twos out there, it gets that much tougher.
10: You have one more against the Orioles today. It's going to be a 4:05 p.m. first pitch, 3 p.m. pregame show on Seattle Sports. And then you're opening up a series against the Nationals also on the road before heading back home to take on the Orioles again. So you're going to see this team in very quick succession here.
8: Headline rewrite.
14: Matt Brash was added to the 15-day IL yesterday with the right lat strain. It's his second IL stint this season. What's the real headline?
10: I think the Mariners' trade deadline priority is becoming clearer.
12: Yeah, this pushes you in one direction, at least as of now. We'll see how he heals, how he performs when he comes back, and we're still waiting on a bunch of guys, right? We got JP, we got Cal as well. Colt hasn't been playing. So this team just has to get healthy, and it's about weathering the storm. If they can sneak away with a series win today, that's great going into to D.C., but... Yeah, not great news. Hasn't been healthy this year. I feel like last year he was banged up too.
10: Brash.
12: Yeah, it's just hard on a pitcher, man. The position is so violent and so hard on the body. Things are going to happen. So, yeah, as of now, I think the wind is pushing you towards a reliever when it comes to the deadline.
10: Yeah, I think so too. You're still the fifth best bullpen ERA in baseball. So in terms of what your pitching staff as a whole is doing, particularly your starters, but as a whole, it's still near the top of the league. However, I think that fans are starting to feel the stress, and it feels like a dam about to burst and break. And it just, with a six-man rotation and with injuries, it just feels so thin as well. I was thinking back to Jeff Passan, who was on with Brock and Salk last week, saying, hey, unless you're trading for a star, unless you're trading to make your team much better, it's also okay to do nothing.
12: Yeah.
10: And I think he was saying that in part because of so many of the bats you have coming back. But I don't know. I think at this rate, I might feel a little nervous if they don't add just at least an extra arm at the deadline.
12: Yeah, and it doesn't have to be. I mean, Schusterman said it himself. There's always a team willing to deal a reliever. And there's no disrespect to the relievers, but there's more of you out there than other guys. So if you have to do that, then you have to do that. Quick update. I'm watching the World Cup. Mexico's up 1-0 in South Africa that quick. About 10 minutes in, they got their first goal. So, to all my Mexicans out there who listen, Viva Mexico. Y'all are up 1-0.
10: I've always said that.
12: Always. My kids are half Mexican, so I'm sure they're invested in this game.
10: And then Team USA plays tomorrow.
12: All right, 6 Eastern, I believe.
10: Okay, Group D, right?
12: Paraguay.
10: Yeah, see, when we had John Strong on and I said Paraguay, I knew the second I said that he was going to correct me on it.
12: He didn't correct you, just said
10: Paraguay.
12: Paraguay.
10: That's Paraguay. I'm sorry, John. I got it wrong. I say Ibiza, too. I'm such an idiot. 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That's all coming your way next when we take a look around the NFL.
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12: One thing you may not know about me, I was pretty nice on the soccer pitches. 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
10: The NFL, though, we're going to start with quite a few news items on Seattle. First, Cut 14, Steve Wyche, this was on with SportsCenter, thinks something could get done with Devin Witherspoon by training camp.
23: The anticipation is something could get done by training camp. As you mentioned, Devin Witherspoon has been to the Pro Bowl in each of his first three seasons, and he has seen his draft classmate Jaxon Smith-Njigba sign that four-year, $168 million extension. He has also seen Trent McDuffie, once he was acquired by the Rams in that trade, sign a four-year, $124 million extension. So in terms of Witherspoon getting a deal done, The average where he can come in at, because he is such a good player, could be in that $30 million a year range on deals that we've seen signed recently by the Colts' Sauce Gardner and Houston Texans' Derek Stingley.
10: Now, the news item here.

0: really, okay, do you reset, not reset the market, but do you now have the number one contract? Is it higher than McDuffie? If it's greater than McDuffie, by how much is it greater than him? It's not like McDuffie has a ton of interceptions and you don't, right? Like, there are some pretty even numbers that you can look at there, including, I think, more Pro Bowls for Devin Witherspoon. So I would also not be surprised to see this get knocked out around, you know, mid-July. Sometimes these deals that get done before training camp have actually kind of gone right to the wire, where if training camp's July 25th, it's done on the 23rd or 24th. Right. And then obviously training camp opens, and of course we asked Mike McDonald about it. Stay with the Seahawks. Leonard Williams was on with Steve Wyche to discuss how he reacted to the Rams being picked as Super Bowl favorites. Let's take a listen and cut 15.
1: I mean, for sure, I think that's something that, you know, we have out here in Seattle, playing in the Pacific Northwest. We feel like we get overlooked a lot of times. So I feel like we already kind of have a chip on our shoulder. And even after winning the Super Bowl, we're still not considered favorites. So I think that's definitely stacking some chips on everybody's shoulders. And we're just saying, you know, watch out.
0: Not favorites to win the Super Bowl and not favorites to win the NFC West.
2: It is what it is. This is nothing new to this area. And whatever it takes to keep these guys motivated, I think even if they were projected to be favorites, they would be motivated, because I believe in what Mike McDonald, how he influences the organization here. But this is even more. Go ahead and get it, man. Let's keep praising the opponent, is what my coach in high school used to say. Praise the opponent and whoop the you know what when we line up across from them.
0: What is the Rams' weakness? I mean, if everyone's so quick to crown them, and again, I'm with B-Wall, and you've made this point as well. I don't blame people for doing it. They're an incredibly talented team. I mean, they've got last year's MVP, the runner-up for Offensive Player of the Year, and the winner of Defensive Player of the Year. Yeah, I get why people are looking at that team feeling really confident. Oh, also, they have a head coach who's one of the most respected in the sport and has done it before. Not only been there twice, but won once. But there has to be a weakness here. I mean, if people are going to look at Seattle going, ooh, got some questions about your new OC and about the run game, and can Sam Darnold evade pressure, and is he going to throw picks? Why aren't I hearing questions about the Rams?
2: Well, don't the Rams have a new OC too?
0: I don't think it matters as much to people when McVay. It would be like if the Seahawks had a new DC.
2: McVay don't call plays, though.
0: He doesn't?
2: Or actually, McVay calls plays. OC sets him up. So, no, what is the weakness?
0: Yeah.
2: I don't know. I'm just going to say O-line because I don't know much about him. And Matthew was only sacked 23 times last year, so I don't know. I don't know if they have a weakness. I don't think this team has a weakness. You have a question mark because you haven't seen it yet. Only question mark I have with that team is, how are they going to use Myles Garrett? Is Trick McDuffie going to be the guy he was in Kansas City? Is Jalen Watson at the safety spot going to be all right? I think it's more of, you're looking at the additions. Can Puka stay focused and make it through a full season? I don't think there's weaknesses, but I think there are questions about performances.
0: And I know that people are going to look at Matthew Stafford and go, well, can he stay healthy? But I think that because that applies to kind of every quarterback on every team, then I'll leave it off. It's not like, oh, Matthew Stafford's got a massive problem with interceptions. And then last year was a weird one or whatever. He's a very, very good quarterback when he's playing. So, yeah, of course there's a question about whether he'll be healthy. But if he's healthy, I don't think there's a question about whether or not he'll be good.
2: No, I think he'll be fine.
0: Dang it. Dang those Rams. Let's get back to Seattle. Leonard also discussed today's Super Bowl ring ceremony. Let's go to cut 16.
1: Man, I can't wait. It's been a long time coming. I can't believe it's tomorrow. I feel like I'm going to sleep like on Christmas Eve right now, waking up tomorrow about to get my ring. Man, I'm excited. I get to see the guys. It's going to feel like a reunion from last season.
0: Oh, duh. Text line reminding special teams. The question for the Rams.
2: Right?
0: Yes, definitely.
2: Yes. That's a question for sure.
0: Ring ceremony today for the Seahawks outside of practice. Also getting some pretty nice jewelry.
2: Yeah, good for them, man. It's like an extra celebration, right? Because initially you have the parade for these guys, and then you go home and your homies praise you, your family praise you. You come back, you're grinding, and you're like, oh, snaps, we get to remember once again exactly what we did. So it's cool. Congratulations to everyone in the organization that's getting one.
0: And he isn't the only one excited. Cut 17, this was Mike McDonald yesterday.
3: I've seen a version of some rings. I'm happy I do not know what the final one looks like, but I'm really excited. And I know everyone involved in the process, starting with Jody, Chuck kind of headed up the whole thing. There's a lot of people involved throughout the building. Just really impressed with like how the process went down. And I'll tell you this, I'm really confident it's our guys are going to be really proud of it. It's going to be really awesome.
0: What are they releasing different models and different possible endings like Game of Thrones? They're like, we won't know which ring it is, but

0: These are the five it could be.
1: It's going to be big, whatever it is.
0: Rings, if you,
1: I want people to Google just the ring progression from the Super Bowl.
0: Oh, my God.
1: It gets crazy. Like, the first ones look like high school graduation rings, and now these things are just rocked up.
0: How much do you think they're worth?
1: $20,000 a piece.
0: I bet it's more.
1: Probably.
0: Matt, you need to find out how much a Super Bowl ring is worth. Like, how many dollars worth of diamonds and gold and platinum, whatever else they use for it. I need to know how much it costs. You know, if we were just buy one on the market, you know, what are we looking at here?
2: You want me to just check eBay for Super Bowl rings?
0: I just want you to Google. I want you to Google Super Bowl rings. How much are they?
2: They typically cost between $30,000 and $50,000 to manufacture. That's okay, ridiculous.
0: That is what Thomas said.
1: Crazy.
0: I don't know why I thought it would be like $200,000.
1: Nah, heck no. You got like 70 guys. You ain't paying that.
0: That's a lot of money. Let's stay in the NFC, but jump to Detroit. We're going to go to cut 18. Here's Lions head coach Dan Campbell on defensive back Brian Branch's recovery.
3: Is there an outside chance that he's available for training camp at some point?
4: I don't know. I mean, I guess there's always a chance. I'm going to just go ahead and widen the window so we don't have to talk about it anymore. Let's just go ahead and say December, and then anything before that is a bonus. That way you don't have to ask me. I would ask, too, though, if I was you. I'm not saying that.
5: One game that they'll to start the year still.
4: Say it again. He could be. He could be. You know, he's – look, there's no setbacks with him. That's what I can tell you. He's doing a good job. He's putting in the work. But it's a little – until we really get closer, I hate to start throwing a timetable on him. You know, but he's doing well.
0: They won't rush him back. To me, that feels like he won't be there week one. And, you know, the Lions, obviously, did not win a Super Bowl last year and were a very different team than Seattle was. So I'm not directly comparing them. But if we were going to talk about teams that are probably feeling some disrespect, the Lions were dominating the North. And that includes with just a stellar defense. And now people are already favoring the Bears and the Packers and everyone else.
1: For good reason. I mean, the Lions had a little fall off. You can say it's because of injury or whatnot, but the Bears won the division last year. Ben Johnson and Caleb Williams are getting better. The Vikings have weapons, have a new quarterback. We'll see how Kyler Murray looks. And the Green Bay Packers are just always relevant. They're like the Pittsburgh Steelers of their division. They're always relevant, going to be hanging around. So maybe this motivates the Lions, puts that chip back on their shoulder, and they do something special.
0: Matt has shown me a link of this is the Pawn Stars shop.
2: Yes.
0: Okay. And it's a 2013 Seahawks Super Bowl ring, and it is available for $135,000.
1: Well, resale, that's different. Like manufacturing that? Like, yeah. The initial?
0: But I mean, if anyone has $135,000, I guess they can.
1: Who sold their ring? They must have been
0: You know what?
1: Desperate.
0: I bet it was one of those things where it's like an assistant coach. I don't think it would be a player.
1: I don't think so. And I mean, some players hit rock bottom, don't have money, and, you know. I hope it wasn't a player, though.
0: I hope it wasn't either, but I mean, yeah, that's what I think. All right, I'm going to skip over a few of these, though. I won't react too much because I know that we're talking about Patrick Mahomes in far down territory, but I did tease that there was an update, so I'll just read that. Andy Reid told reporters that Mahomes, quote, should be able to do some things in training camp in July. I know that sounds like a non-update, but that's a positive update for the Chiefs. I don't know that he's ready week one, but it's certainly trending in the right direction. You're listening to Bump and Stacy on Seattle Sports and the Seattle Sports app. Coming up in the 1 p.m. hour, we're going to be joined by Seahawks linebacker Tyrese Knight. Seahawks minicamp practice set to end here shortly. Before we get to that, though, let's check in on a few Mariners injury updates next.
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0: All right, let's go over a couple Mariners updates here. Now, we saw yesterday the news about Matt Brash being placed on the 15-day IL with a right lat strain. Obviously concerning that it is his second IL stint. So let's take a listen to how concerned we should be exactly. We're going to go to a cut 20. This is John Morosi on with Wyman and Bob yesterday. Take a listen.
18: But now that it's the second time this year that Brash has been on the IL, I'm starting to get a little worried about what this means for the long term and how much they can count on him down the line. Because, again, and this is not new, but it's part of the game now, and it's been this way for several years. There's no more August waiver period to save you where you make some more moves. It is August the 3rd. And so if I'm the Mariners, I would be quite surprised if at this point they don't add at least one more additional bullpen arm, and probably someone that you envision pitching seventh inning or later for you if needed, because that's clearly an area of need. And Brash has gotten hurt often enough, not just this year, but over his career, that I'd be a little wary.
0: Now, let's go to cut 21 for a silver lining from John.
18: If there's one part of your club that you can usually adjust as the year goes along and then certainly attack it at the deadline, given the number of teams that are likely to be moving bullpen, the Rockies, by the way, are one of them that have made their relievers available. Antonio Sensatella is one of them. Halverson is another. That's the part of your club that you can probably most naturally address at this time of year and as you get closer to the deadline, which is later than usual this year, August the 3rd. So it may be a while before we see some very impactful moves.
0: So again, while it is obviously, and he thinks there should be a high level of concern about what you can expect from Matt Brash with this being his second stint just this year on the IL, the silver lining here is not only that it is prior to the trade deadline and you can make a move, but also that in general you can be a little flexible with what you do with your bullpen. And it might be easier to find some bullpen arms. You're not going to go out and find the best closer in baseball. Because a team trying to get to the playoffs has that guy. But you can find help.
1: Yeah, and you got to listen to the data. The data's telling you that Matt's body's having a tough year. Mm-hmm. And it's hard to rely on him 100% when this is going to be his second stint. And everyone that we've spoken to who is knowledgeable in the baseball world says, all right, if there's something that is easier to find, it's going to be a reliever. So let's start preparing for that. What I do hope is that this rotation continues to go deep. How you go deep into these games, that's kind of how you let these arms rest a little bit. Last year, the Mariners were one of the best teams when it comes to quality starts. And if you can just continue to put like two or three of those together, mm-hmm. let those arms rest, that's going to help. But the writing's on the wall. At this point of the season, I'm looking at relievers.
0: You're going to be like a quiet fan of this move the Mariners made. It is not a long-term move. It is one of those like, hey, you just need to get some help in your bullpen, so he's not going to be here long. But righty Michael Rucker, who is an Auburn, he's out of Auburn, 32 years old, has been selected from AAA Tacoma. It's not his debut, okay. But I know that you like to root for the older guys when they get their moment.
1: Let's go. You've been grinding your whole life.
0: You know?
1: Let's go.
0: Still working with them. So let's go, Michael. So that's a small roster move that they've made again. Right-hander Michael Rucker, 32-year-old, has been selected from AAA Tacoma.
1: We've seen Rucker before, haven't we?
0: Yeah, it's not his. Yeah. Domingo Gonzalez designated for assignment. And then I do have some good injury news, which is that Colt Emerson is back in the lineup today playing shortstop. So we get to see him at short, obviously, with JP out. But also he's back in the lineup after some fear, especially with Miles Mastroboni being in the clubhouse, that, oh, my God, are we going to have another name added to the IL?
1: Good. Slowly but surely, the guys are going to start showing up. Now I'm just waiting for the greatest catcher of all time to come through the clubhouse with his cape on and hit bombs like he did in Tacoma.
0: Adam Jude added on some injury notes that Brendan Donovan remains in Arizona and probably still a couple weeks out. What's your overall level of concern with injuries right now? Because mine is wavering. I'll say that. It's inconsistent. Sometimes I'm not worried, like when they get a win against the Orioles with a bunch of dudes who aren't going to be in the lineup in September. And then other times I hear something like that where it's like still a couple weeks for Donovan or a second stint on the IL for Brash, and I feel more nervous.
1: Well, the thing with Donovan is we got him covered. You know, we have third base covered. Wisdom has shown that he can play there and hold it down. With JP, we have shortstop covered because of Coles, and then second base, Bliss and Cole have shown that they can play. So Donovan is it concerns me, but not as much as Brash, because Brash is someone that you're going to have to depend on consistently.
0: Agree.
1: If you really want to make a run at this thing. So right now, my concern, I'd put it at like a 6, just because of where we are in the season. Still have the trade deadline. And by the time the trade deadline comes around, knock on wood, JP should be healthy. Donovan should be healthy. Cal will be back. And you have a better idea of what you need to do.
0: What do you think of people who say, hey, you have so many concerns about your pen, and you already are trying to work in 6 starters, so you have almost too many options there. Why don't you turn to one of your young arms, who you most certainly want to be part of your rotation moving forward, like a Cade Anderson, and have them out of the pen? I know a lot of people hate that, and they're like, that's not how this works. But there are some people that are talking about it quite a bit.
1: It's easier said than done. I think the thought makes sense, but it's about the development and the timing of this whole thing.
0: Yeah.
1: They have to be ready to go. If they felt they were ready to go, they'd be up at this point. But they're not. So I just trust the organization's approach with young arms, because they've had so much success in that department. So if they ain't up, they ain't ready.
0: Just the Brash. So this morning, Brock and Salk said that the Brash news probably made them more nervous than any other injury. Is that how you feel about it?
1: Yeah. Because, you know, you said this before, that the movement on his pitches are just crazy. I think last year he was voted, one of the players, or a few of the players voted him, his peers, as some of the nastiest pitches we've ever seen, just because of the movement. And when it comes down to winning time and with the relievers, you're going to want to rely on Munoz, Ras, Spire, Ferrer, and I'm missing Bizardo, right? Those are going to be your guys. And you know how the playoffs get, too. You're going to have these long games sometimes. You're going to go extras. I'm surprised this team hasn't gone into more extras this year because how close these games were. The extra inning games or the short outings by your starters are the ones that stress these guys out. So, yeah, when the inevitable happens, you have these long games, you're going to want Brash to be available.
0: That full interview, by the way, that John Morosi has with Wyman and Bob on yesterday's Wyman and Bob podcast, but they talk about a few more injuries there. And we did get some positive updates on Cal Raleigh. That was from Rainier's broadcaster, Riley Pay. She was on with us earlier at 10:30, so you can go back and listen to hour one about midway through of the Bump and Stacey podcast for some good stuff on Cal. That's the good news, at least. All right, still to come, what I need to know coming your way at 1:45, and get those questions in, 866-979-3776. Seahawks practice is wrapping up, and we are getting ready to talk to Tyrese Knight next.
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0: The Mariners wrap up a series against the Orioles today with Game 4 at 4.05 p.m. Brian Wu on the mound. 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
29: Now, here are your hosts, Michael Bumpus and Stacy Ross. Here we go now.
0: So we're having a little maneuvering. Cash is on the board, and Cash and Matt, you guys are going to hate me for this. But Tyrese Knight is going to join us at around 112, 115. So we're gonna go backwards here, and we're going to go with four down territory right now. And then Tyrese Knight is set to join us at around 112, 113. Excited to talk to him about what a very exciting offseason has been. So let's go ahead, and I'm going to jump right into four down territory, and we'll go with
2: this. This is four down territory, going inside the game with former Seahawks and Coug wide receiver Michael Bumpus.
0: First down. Thank you, Cash. Who will bring the most value to the offense when you consider his compensation?
1: I think it's going to be Rashid Shaheed. I think that his production is going to go up. He's going to have a full offseason with this team, new coordinator. They understand him a bit more. I think he's going to continue to develop as a receiver. And I looked at the guys who I think he can mimic as far as production and what they're getting paid. You got Christian Watson, who's getting paid $23 million per year. Last year, he had 507 yards and 7 touchdowns. I think our guy Shaheed can do that. Then Nico Collins last year, 563 yards, 1 touchdown, a down year for him, but he's getting $24 million per year. When you look at what Rashid Shaheed is going to do, I think as a receiver, 500 yards, I think it'll be a win. And what he can do in the return game, hundreds of yards, maybe a touchdown or two. I think that you're going to get more bang for your buck, $17 million per year, while his other homie is getting paid $42 million per year. I think you're going to get a lot of bang for your buck out of Rashid Shaheed.
0: I didn't read you this question earlier. It was just during a separate segment, and we had kind of moved on to something else. But we were talking about expectations for Rashid Shaheed, and someone texted in, well, why aren't we saying, like, oh, 1,000 yards, 1,200 yards? Like, why can't he be that type of receiver? Why aren't those our expectations?
1: I think he can be. I don't think he will need to be. I think with JSN leading the charge, with A.J. Barner getting more involved, Fleury used to be a tight ends coach, with Cooper Kupp throwing in his 400 or 500 yards, it's the focal point of the pass game will be and should be JSN. You should be trying to get this man 1,500, 1,700 yards. And with that, you don't need that type of production. I said with Rashid Shaheed, even though I put some numbers down, I'm more concerned about the explosive plays. You can get 5 to 10 explosive plays, plays over 15, 20 yards. That's where his value comes in, and in the return game.
0: Second down. Patrick Mahomes gets a new deal. What are your thoughts on this one?
1: It was interesting because he's coming off a knee injury, but this is a thank you for your service, and we know you're going to be good. I'm moving forward. $522 million is what it's worth. $64 million a year is what he's going to get. But he's the winningest, not the winningest in the last 2 years, because we got that. But over the past decade, one of the winningest quarterbacks of the game. Three Super Bowl championships. This is a we believe you're going to be right and get right and move forward. I was surprised at the timing of this. Because of him coming off the knee injury, but they must have spoken to doctors. Everything looks good. He's doing what he's supposed to do. We're hearing that he's expected to be on the field week one. I was surprised at this, but this is a thank you, and a we believe that you're going to be right back to who you were before your injury.
0: Now, despite the Seahawks being the defending Super Bowl champions, you made this point, and I agree with you, that the Rams are actually under the most pressure in the NFC to get to and win the Super Bowl. Are Patrick Mahomes and the Chiefs under the most pressure in the AFC?
1: It's the least pressure they've had in years.
0: Whew.
1: Because of what they're dealing with, the knee injury from Pat Mahomes. I think they're still going to be favorites, top three, to make it in the AFC. But I think everyone's looking, and it's the AFC. It feels wide open still.
0: Yeah.
1: Because of what we saw from the Chiefs last year. They do have Bienemy back, offensive coordinator, who should be able to tap into the run game a bit more, help out Pat Mahomes and not put it all on him. But there are other teams you're looking at.
0: So who's feeling it?
1: The usual suspects in the AFC when it comes to the Bills and Baltimore. You got Cincinnati, who got better on defense this year. We'll see what they do. Denver Broncos, who made it to the conference championship game last year. And then we're looking at the Patriots to see what they can do. I don't think they're going to have the same type of year, but they deserve some respect as well.
0: I think it's the Bills.
1: Yeah.
0: Ravens, yes, but like you've got, you know, your new coaching staff. The Bills have a new head coach, but they hired internally after kind of blaming their own. You know what I mean? Like, I think it's the Bills.
1: I think it's the Bills.
0: Yeah. Third down. What's funny when you look at football compared to football?
1: So some players are, some teams say, specifically New England, not New England, England, the country. England,
0: Old England.
1: Said that they're going to allow their subs to watch the game from the locker room. Because it's going to be too hot, scorching 91 degrees outside. And must I remind you that the last World Cup was literally in the desert. In the desert, there's no talk about this. This is interesting, man. I think that when I go back and I look at my days of playing football and coaching football, we used to stand outside motionless in the rain, in the snow.
0: Emotionless.
1: And have to just do what we had to do.
0: Oh, no.
1: So, yes, another reason why people look at soccer players and call them a little soft.
0: Who's the softest athletes from which sport are the softest?
1: Soccer got to be number one.
0: Really?
1: Yeah.
0: I was going to say basketball.
1: Basketball's two.
0: Oh, no,
1: you know who the toughest might be? Hockey's making a good case to be one of the toughest ones. They get hit in the face with a puck, get stitched up, and come right back out there.
0: Three softest, three toughest.
1: Softest, soccer, basketball, and probably golf. And then toughest, hockey, football, and rugby.
0: Yeah. I was going to say, like, okay, where does baseball land? I mean, I think it almost depends on the position.
1: Yeah, I mean, baseball, they do get hit by a ball going 95.
0: Like, yeah, catchers take a beating.
1: And walk.
0: But then...
1: Yeah, but collectively...
0: Yeah.
1: It's not too hard on your body.
0: Fourth down. What's going to be a defining moment for Coach Brian Fleury?
1: So Matthew Stafford has 4 game-winning drives last year. One against Pitt, Arizona, Indianapolis, and of course... the one against the Rams on Thursday Night Football. And that's where you kind of figure out what your quarterback is about, which I think we know, and what your coordinator is about. Now, are you able to put plays together? And there's two situations late in the game. You either run a 4-minute drill where you're trying to just waste time, get first downs at the first downs, nothing too big. That's when the running back can score a touchdown, but he slides at the 2-yard line to keep that clock running. Or 2-minute drills where you have to push the ball down the field, you have to get out of bounds, you have to give your team 2 plays in a huddle. So just for clock management, you got to call timeouts, which is up to Mike McDonald for the most part. But that's when you find out exactly who he is and can he handle that pressure. It's easy to call games when you're just better and you're blowing teams out. I've been there, I've done that, everything works. You're laughing on the sideline, there's no stress. But then when things get tight, when you play a Rams or a team we're not expected to be that good, all right, how do you adjust? And when it's time to win or when it's time to execute a specific situation in football, are your guys prepared and can they execute that? And how do you set them up for success? Football is all situational. First and long, we used to do every situation. First and long, first and short, first and medium. And with all the other downs, backed up, middle of the field, 5-yard line, 20-yard line. And that's what we see in these OTAs is they're setting up situations. So now you set them up in practice. And in practice, you got a script in your hand. All right, we're going to run this play, that play, and a third. You know what the defense is going to be in. You're set up for success. What's it going to be like when it's time to win? We're fighting for the division. The Rams are on a roll, too. We don't see them until later, but we got to keep pace with them. Like, are you capable of calming yourself down and making the right calls and getting your players to execute? The execution is on the players, but preparing them allows them to execute at a high level.
0: I feel like those are those underrated things where, and we've seen coaching tree failures happen. I mean, coaching tree successes happen. It's why they're coaching trees. But the failures happen when I think someone is brought in more often than not as like, this guy's so smart. He's the smartest guy you've ever seen. Oh my God, he plays chess in the dark. He's an absolute genius. You know what I mean? And then like what happens is you can't just be a smart guy. There's so many things. Like you aren't playing a game on tape.
1: Yeah.
0: You're not just going on a podcast trying to outsmart everyone else in the room. There's so many other things at play. And it's why my questions for you so commonly are like, hey, what's something we don't see that an offensive coordinator is going to struggle with? Because there's nothing about football Brian Fleury doesn't know. Like, yes, there are some guys that just think Mike McDonald clearly is a really smart guy. Sean McVay clearly is a really smart guy. Like, these guys are obsessed with football, but also just see things in really different ways. But then there's really smart guys like Matt Patricia that didn't work out as a head coach because they had failures in other ways.
1: Yeah, you got to be able to have your team take on your personality in those moments. And your personality has to be fit for those moments as well. You mentioned Patricia, man. He showed up and wanted to be Bill Belichick.
0: Mm-hmm.
1: And, you know, guys sniffed that out and they didn't like it. So going back to what we talked about before with Fleury is, look, he said, or we heard Sam say, he has command of the offense. And that word command means a lot. It means that you're communicating. It means that you're organized. It means that there's a flow. It makes sense. Means that you can coach multiple positions. You're not just stuck with the quarterbacks or with the tight ends. So that's important. And all that has to show up when it's winning time. And most football games are decided by like 4 or 5 points. There's hardly any blowouts. This ain't Friday Night Lights or Alabama playing Chattanooga. This is the NFL. So handling those stressful situations, I think, is key.
0: You know, it's funny because in Friday Night Lights, there are quite a few close games. It's a drama. It's a televised drama.
1: I meant in general Friday.
0: You meant like Friday, like high school football.
1: Yeah.
0: Like a team. I get it. I'm picking up now what you're putting down. All right, Cash, we can go ahead and fade this. We've got just a couple more minutes before Seahawks linebacker Tyrese Knight joins us from practice. I find it interesting that me, you, and B-Walt all chose offensive X-Factors instead of going defense. Now, I think that we're right. I think that that's where Seattle's X-Factors are. If we were, though, to choose a couple defensive X-Factors or look at guys that can really, you know, make or break it, I'm not saying your answer has to be Tyrese, but where are you looking? Just because when Tyrese joins us, we'll be talking about defense quite a bit.
1: Well, it's more X factor, right?
0: Yeah.
1: Riley Mills.
0: I'll go with Mills
1: because we haven't seen a lot of him, but he made a big play in the biggest game that this the sport has. And he's going to be moved around, according to what he told us yesterday, in certain spots. So I think Riley Mills, if you can find another guy on that defensive line, if you can get Riley Mills and Dante to ball out or play at a high level, could you imagine what this D-line could look like?
0: I'm going to say something so shameful, which is, despite covering this team for a living, when you said Dante, I immediately thought, who? There's just been so much stuff that we've collectively talked about with this team. And look, to their credit, there's so many answers that they have on defense that with Dante, I had to just for a split second think like, Dante Fowler's here too. Oh, yeah, you've got another guy there. I don't know that he'd be my X factor. I think you're right. I'd probably turn to Riley Mills. I was trying to rack my mind to think of the secondary. I think the only thing I can think of is if Mina Kimes said that she almost chose Josh Jobe as kind of like a guy that, you know, with so many stars on the defense, you're not talking about last year, who could end up breaking out. She ended up going offense, but I'm trying to think of the secondary. If there's someone there where it's like, Nick Amonwari is not going to be an X factor. You already know who he is. You know to expect him. Devin Witherspoon, Julian Love. You know to expect
1: these guys. I think defensively, it's young guys.
0: Yeah, it has
1: to be. Bud Clark, is Julian Neal. It's Riley, because we haven't seen him on the defensive line. I think you got to go young defensively when it comes to guys who can be the X factor or can be the thing that you're not expecting to pop.
0: Like Dante, who I literally wasn't expecting.
1: Yeah, well, Dante's not, young, but he's new to the team.
0: Well, I mean, look, DeMarcus Lawrence last year, like, I would never have guessed. I thought DeMarcus Lawrence and Cooper Kupp would come in here and be really cool, knowledgeable veterans that would provide a lot of insight. And while Cooper Kupp and JSN credited him for doing that and really being massive to his season, DeMarcus Lawrence was not just a cool veteran to have. He was a game wrecker at times.
1: He's a Pro Bowler.
0: Yeah.
1: I mean, he performed. When we first picked him up, I think people were excited, but they're also skeptical because of his age.
0: Mm-hmm.
1: And because he only played in 4 games the previous years. And my thing was, I thought he would be rejuvenated because he was stuck in that pit called Arlington in Dallas that has all these high expectations but can never live up to them. Whereas over here, he legit felt like he had a chance to win a Super Bowl.
0: Let's see. Still to come, we have What I Need to Know coming up at 1:45. You can get your questions in, 866-979-3776. We're going to have Tyrese Knight joining us in a little bit. Matt, I'm doing that annoying thing where I'm bringing you on, and I know you don't like coming onto the mic to talk to us, but are we able to have Tyrese join us maybe in 5 minutes if we hit break?
4: You know, I just texted Nass about that. I will let you know what he says. He says, yes, let's go to break.
0: Let's do it. Okay, we're hitting break, and then we're coming back with Tyrese.
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12: As a reminder, taking your questions for What I Need to Know at 1:45. So get those questions in, 866-979-3776. I love this question. I don't want you to answer it yet. But they said, what position in the NFL... They said benefits the most and least from film study. I know no one's hurt by film study, but what position benefits most from film study? I think I know what the answer would be, but I bet there are some other less obvious ones that could be really interesting. So it can obviously be about sports. It can also be not about sports. And sometimes those are my favorites. Only I'm not allowed to talk about food opinions, I guess. Everyone gets upset. Everyone gets mad.
13: You do what you want to do.
12: None of mine have been, like, unforgivable.
13: I feel like there's one.
12: No.
13: I feel like there's one.
12: No, the worst one, the one that got people the most mad was that lasagna, I said 70% of the world's lasagna is dry.
13: He said spaghetti's a kid food.
12: It is.
13: I don't think so. I don't think so.
12: We'll ask Tyrese what he thinks about it.
13: Yeah, ask what he thinks about it.
12: Tyrese, we were talking about bad food opinions, and they have to be unpopular. Yeah. Don't try to make friends here. Don't worry about the audience. You have to, like, really lean into, like, a controversial one. Mine was that most lasagna is dry and that spaghetti is a kid's
13: and
12: food.
13: I said she'd be eating that Easy Bake Oven lasagna that you just buy out the box and put it in the oven.
14: I had that last night. So
12: you obviously disagree.
14: With what?
12: With most lasagna being dry.
14: No, I mean, mine was good last night and it was baked out of the oven. But I also like spaghetti, too.
12: Okay.
13: Tell me about
14: spaghetti. I eat my spaghetti with lamb meat instead of ground beef.
12: Okay.
14: So that tastes way better.
12: NFL player. I said that spaghetti... See, I can't say it to Tyrese's face.
13: She said it was a kid food.
12: No, I didn't.
13: Yes, you did.
14: How you eat it, though?
12: I'm sorry.
13: She probably...
12: Just like normal?
13: Straight sauce, probably.
14: You don't put no...
12: Nothing fancy.
14: No parmesan.
12: No. Do you put lamb in it?
14: I mean, I eat sugar in my spaghetti.
12: Oh.
13: Yep.
14: We also lamb.
13: Mom used to put sugar in my spaghetti,
14: too. That's how I grew up on, so I can't eat it without it.
12: Well... What's your bad food opinion? What's an opinion where your friends are like, come on.
14: With food?
12: Yeah. Or maybe something you eat where everyone's like, are you kidding me?
14: I ain't really no picky eater, though.
12: Oh, okay. Okay.
14: It's
12: nothing
14: kind of hard one for me.
12: We'll revisit later in training camp. You have a month.
14: All right.
13: Oh, me? Ready?
12: Yeah. So now we can stop talking about stupid things.
13: How's it feel out there this year? I mean, you guys are champs, you know? I'm sure the focus is the same, but I would assume that it feels a little different, or am I off?
14: I mean, talking from this year and last year, OTA's standpoint, I mean, shoot, I ain't gonna lie, feel the same. Like, everybody's still loose and focused. I mean, we know what we did last year, but everybody didn't really, like, hold it this year until last year's standpoint, but, I feel like everybody's still grounded to get to where we got to last year, and just everybody coming every day ready to work, and ain't nobody like dreading the last season, even though tonight a big event.
13: Yep.
12: Julian was telling us that Mike McDonald, even during the season last year, was still thinking of stuff he wanted to do the following season because he's like a football sicko. Can you confirm that he was?
14: No doubt. He was still putting in new formation, new call sheets, new everything
12: what
14: for
12: a
14: us.
12: Weirdo.
14: He ain't even ready for that yet, but he kind of sprinkling some of that in right now. I know training camp, you're really going to unleash that for everybody.
12: That's what I was going to ask you, is if we're going to maybe see some things that are a little new, exciting.
14: Yeah, I think we've got a bunch of new packages coming. A lot of guys moving around, playing different positions, but kind of the same way in the same scheme. But I think y'all will look forward to that.
13: This is your third year, right?
14: Yeah.
13: So you've seen, during this time of year, three different offensive coordinators as far as the Seahawks offense. What have you seen out of this coordinator in Fleury?
14: You know, he giving us a whole bunch of different looks, you know, a lot of pre-motion before snout, try to mess with your eyes. I feel like he getting us really ready for what we're going to see the whole year, just different offensive standpoint. But I feel like just OTAs, getting a defense really right, just the type of plays he's been throwing at us, a lot of reverses, just a lot of things, just a lot of eye candy, but I think it's been good for us.
13: How frustrating is it to be? I was telling Stacey, I go, OTAs, man, the defense so limited, like, you can't hit nobody, defense can't play the ball out the air, and I told her, I said, if the offense ain't making a small play look like a big play, I'd be concerned,
14: right?
13: But it's got to be frustrating a bit for a defense, because you was like, look, I got you down 3 yards ago, but you're still running down the field.
14: Oh, yeah, it's like really frustrating. I feel like OTA is really an offensive brand standpoint, you know, we can't contest no balls, we can't press, O-line can run off the ball, we can't really put hands on, you know, it's a lot of things, but, you know, you just got to put into that and just know how to be a pro.
12: So where do you focus in all that extra effort to feel like you're growing? Is it film study? Is it one-on-one workouts? Is it?
14: I mean, it's still the same film study, and just ending 1v1 workouts, but you can still get your same work even though it's offensive drill. You just got to just be a pro, work on your hands, learn how to finish, and be in a dominant position.
13: You look bigger this year or leaner. Something looks different about you.
12: It's
13: you
12: switch
13: something up?
14: It's a lamb.
13: It's a lamb?
14: Yeah, I'm way more lean. I mean, I'm still around the same weight, like 232, but my body fat went down, the muscle went up. Well, I just did my DEXA scan last week, so it's very noticeable.
13: Who put you on the lamb?
14: Oh, Dukes.
13: Yeah?
14: Mama, yeah.
13: There we go.
12: Did you actually, like, make a concerted effort to really do that. I remember we interviewed, this was years ago, was, I think Chris Carson, and he was like, no, I like hired a, what did he hire, like a chef or like a personal trainer or something. Was it that, or was it just like, you know, I'm going to put on a little bit of muscle?
14: I wouldn't say it was more my plan, just the way the diet, everything, just play it out, like just working out in Miami, just that heat and type of nutrition down there. I just feel like every year coming back for OTAs, I'm always just transforming from the way I love. And I feel like it'll be the same this time for the summer break.
13: Are you a social media guy?
14: Nah. Never been.
13: All right.
14: I didn't even make an Instagram until like my junior year of college.
13: Really?
14: Off my teammates telling me to, but I don't really care for social media.
13: That's good for you. So you haven't heard the Rams love that the NFL is giving everybody. And we've been defending all day. It's like, all right, Rams are a good ball club, but you know, you got to come through Seattle first to grab that trophy.
14: Yeah, you know, I guess they love that new addition over there. But at the end of the day, you still got to scrap up and put your best foot forward. But, you know, you got to defend a chance the next year. So, we know, everybody got to come through us and we'll get everybody the best game.
12: Why'd you choose to not look at social, to get rid of? You said you got rid of Instagram. Or like, you
14: refused? I made one. I just never really been a social media type of guy. I'd be on it, but I don't really be on it at the same time. But
12: yeah.
14: You know, it's real world. You got to know people off that. And, you know, social media fate.
12: Yeah.
14: You can just show people what you want to show, but they ain't the real you. But it never really been me.
13: You're like my homie. My homie doesn't have Instagram, so I got to copy it and text it to him whenever. I'm like, dude,
12: so
13: this
12: you
13: is
12: get
13: funny
12: a lot
13: as
12: of
13: heck.
12: Screenshots.
13: I'm like, he's making it so difficult for me. But I get why people stay off of social media. There's nothing but garbage on there. Are you a soccer fan? You going to watch some of the World Cup?
14: I ain't no soccer fan. I ain't going to lie on, but I can watch it. But I can watch it, but I ain't gonna turn it on.
13: Yeah. You know, if it happens to be on, you'll take a look at it. Yeah, yep. Yeah.
12: NBA fan, are you watching the finals?
14: Oh, yeah, for sure.
12: That game yesterday.
14: That was my second time seeing the Knicks walk somebody down 30 live.
13: That was crazy. What was the first one? Cavs, yeah.
14: It was crazy, uh-huh. The Cavs one. But last night, you slow the start, just creeping.
13: Who's your favorite basketball team coming up?
14: Nasher?
13: No, who was your favorite basketball team when you were a kid?
14: Shoot. Probably said whatever team Brown was on.
13: Yeah.
14: So what, Cavs?
13: LeBron guy.
14: Yeah, you know.
13: He's following wherever he goes. See you a Laker now.
14: Been
13: then.
14: Been playing for what, 25 years. So you
13: know, how old are you?
14: 26.
13: That's crazy.
12: I
13: his
12: know.
13: Whole life. God, whole
12: well,
13: life.
12: LeBron. So this is fitting because we were talking about we're older, and we were joking about how I wonder how younger people feel about today's NBA because he and our producer. I was like, who's a player whose style you really, really respect? And you guys both said Anthony Davis, right? Or you just said,
13: Edwards.
12: Edwards, yes. That you liked, like, really physical, kind of, like, aggressive. And I was like, I wonder if, though, younger people, when they watch the NBA, they see SGA. Older people, he flops too much. But I wonder if young people are, like, respect his game. I don't know. What do you think of the way that it's played today, the NBA?
14: I mean, with the flopping thing, I mean, yeah, some guys bigger than most guys, so, like, you're going to absorb the contact, but and the ref ain't going to see it because you ain't really, like, getting hit and, like, moving how you want to. So sometimes you got to, like, show, like, I really got hit, but sometimes you really didn't get hit. So, I mean, kind of a gray area in that standpoint. I mean, I thought the league said, like, a couple years ago they was going to crack down on flopping, but they did it for a couple games to really let it out the window. But it kind of slows the game. But, you know, guys right now, well, older guys watch the league for a couple years, they ain't really used to that. But right now that's all you're getting used to. But I'm not a fan of it, you know, I don't want to see that. Especially when they're playing my team. You know
13: what, so it was a quick off season, right? You guys had a few weeks and you're back at it. What did you do during that period, and then what are your plans from OTAs to training camp?
14: Shoot, with a quick off season, you know, we only had like a month or some change to really chill, so kinda was, you know, took two vacation trips. I also had time for training, so I really balanced that it more probably more 50-50 for that standpoint. This time around, like, I'll leave next couple of days. I'm probably going to chill out for, like, a week or so, put my feet up, but still do a little list of stuff. But we just start back getting out there, like, around, like, June 20th, a month out.
13: Yep.
12: What was on the list for?

0: rookie class being brought in early to what the type of program and like just how everybody been running around here. And the rookie class this year, they fit right in. So the last two draft classes just buying in a 12-1. Especially like I've been around the defensive guys more than the offensive. But I feel like every defensive guy really brought in and like they really just taking the standpoint that everybody else bringing and just being brought in.
1: You guys seem really close as a team and
0: yeah,
1: as a defense.
0: Yeah, it's really shadow boxing. I think last year.
1: That's really?
0: It's still going on right now. I think they just, because every position play against everybody, so they just made everybody just, you know, just all this one.
1: How'd that start? Who started it?
0: It's crazy. When it started, I ain't started shadow boxing until like a week after everybody did. But
1: yeah.
0: It's just when a couple guys went into the locker room just doing it, then more guys started doing it, then we just made it to a team event inside the team room, then for now. Just started going.
1: Love that was the real thing, because we've heard that where it's like, no, uh-huh. it was the shadow boxing.
0: Yeah, every day last year, team meeting, we had like every position, like a whole championship bracket. Every day we have like different groups going on to be the winner. Mm-hmm. You know, linebackers won last year.
1: Of course.
2: I can't shadow box. Like my son tried it. It's happening too fast for me. I'm just
1: what? No, I believe in you.
2: I can't get AB.
1: Will
2: doing
1: you
2: all
1: teach
2: that.
1: Us?
0: Yeah, I mean, just like you want to do everything right the first try.
2: Yeah,
0: just practice. I wasn't good at first, but yeah, you should figure it out.
2: I gave him too quickly. I was like, forget it. And I didn't have the patience for it.
0: Yeah,
2: I didn't have it. What's so we heard Mike is adding some stuff to this playbook and letting you guys be you. What's your favorite part of this defense and what Mike's been able to do?
0: Really just the versatility of the whole thing. I feel like same with like the diamond and nickel, they two on two different sides of the field, but you're really doing the same thing. So you can put a nickel to the boundary, put a diamond to the field, vice mm-hmm. versa. It's like both positions doing the same thing. I just feel like it's just like everything just merges one, like from the D-line to the safety, like everybody kind of doing the same thing but a different standpoint. Mm-hmm. Just the way his defense is, you're never going to be doing too much. You're going to be doing mm-hmm. kind of the same thing, just a different technique.
2: Yep.
1: What's his messaging, Mike McDonald, been like to you guys this offseason? Is there kind of like a saying? Is there something like, how does he talk about the Super Bowl? How does he talk about kind of the goal moving into the season?
0: Sure. Within the last 2 weeks, we ain't really talk about the Super Bowl until we started talking about the ring ceremony today. Like, we ain't really, yeah, we know we did that, but that's last year, it's a whole new calendar year this year, so we got to reprove ourselves. Yeah. So we just know, he just really gave us the message, like, first OTA, we need to have a Seahawks practice, so we know we ain't really too much worried about what we did last year. Just like, it's a new year, a new focus, a new hill to climb. So back at the bottom.
2: But you are getting that ring today, though.
0: Yeah,
2: you got to be sure. Excited for that.
0: Yeah, 100%. You got to see the bling.
2: Yeah, do you know what it looks like or no?
0: I had like a little 3D image in my head.
2: Okay.
0: I saw a 3D image, my own noodle. The complete, you know.
2: I was telling Stacey, them thing gonna be so big. Every year, they get bigger and bigger and bigger.
0: I hope it breaks my thing.
1: Yeah, and if it does that, it's like the size of my hand, if that's
2: right.
1: The case. Yeah, it's just absolutely amazing. Well, congratulations. I'm sure the ceremony itself will obviously be fun for you guys, but you guys have earned that time to be able to celebrate that achievement. Thank you so much for joining us. We're going to stay in segment, and we'll hit you up for some shadow boxing tips and for your food opinion.
0: Oh, yeah,
1: we'll come
0: yeah,
1: find
0: no,
1: you
0: I
1: in training camp.
0: I got the food.
1: Just think on it.
0: I'm giving my soul food list in Seattle. I ain't forget about that.
1: Oh, yeah. Okay. Oh, if you, so you're giving it to us. We need to give you one?
0: Yeah, I didn't give me one.
1: Okay. So we will reconvene. Nas, can we book Tyrese for training camp? We'll reconvene. We'll get you that soul food list. And then you have to tell, we have to see the ring, even a photo. And then, and then you'll have to tell us your food take, your bad food take, controversial.
0: Yeah, I have something bad in my head by now.
2: For
1: oh,
2: sure.
1: God. All right. We'll see you in July. We have a couple questions bumped to be able to get to for what I need to know. You guys can get those in 866-979-3776. I will get to that coming up at 1:45. I'm getting some good ones right now, including a couple for Tyrese that I didn't get to. I'm sorry. But send those in for me and Bump. We're still here. Quickly reacting to a little bit about what we learned from Tyrese about the defense. I thought it was very intriguing that he said, like Julian, that there's some stuff, some new things that we're going to see from Mike McDonald.
2: I like how he talked about the nickel and the dime. So for people who don't know, the nickel is like the fifth DB that's out there. That's typically Spoon. And then the dime, I'm doing air quotes, they probably call him something else, would be Nick Amawari on one side, and saying that

0: they can do some of the same things. So if you think about what Nick and Mariah has done, which is get after the quarterback, that takes me back to the Super Bowl where they went crazy with Devin Witherspoon getting after the quarterback with the blitz, trying to keep these guys confused of which way it's coming. And then how it sounds like they're just shifting responsibilities. Like, we're doing the same thing, but instead of the left side of the D-line doing it, the right side is going to do it this time. So that really takes away some tendencies, and I allow those guys just to be versatile.
1: What's that mean for an opposing quarterback, especially a young guy? Like, what does that feel like?
0: Well, as a quarterback, your job is to slide protection to the side where you think you're going to need the most help, and then having your running back protect the other side if he's not releasing, and then understanding, okay, if I'm sliding this way, as a quarterback, I'm responsible for this guy and that guy. Meaning, when a quarterback's responsible for a guy, it means that no one's blocking him. If he gets at you, you got to let that ball go. So if, say, for weeks, the Hawks will line up in this certain pre-snap look, and for weeks, Spoon has been the guy that's blitzing or going, you know, you might want to slide the protection that way and say, okay, I'm going to protect myself on that side. I mean, really, it's Nick Amari this time who's coming. So now I thought I'm protected, and I'm not protected at this moment, and I got to hit my hot pretty quick. It messes with your mind.
1: God, that seems like a nightmare situation. Oh, by the way, I need to ask people also, and I will try to get this again as we get closer to training camp, but Tyrese has requested those restaurants.
0: Yeah, soul food restaurants, shoot them.
1: Restaurants. There aren't a ton around Seattle.
0: There's not a lot, but
1: there's got to be some good ones out there.
0: There are. You know what? Around Seattle, nah, I follow this account in Tacoma, and they always give some good soul food.
1: I was going to say, I bet South Seattle and Tacoma have some really good spots.
0: Yeah.
1: In general, good food spots, but I bet there are some soul food spots. So if you guys think of any or know of any, text them now, and I'll save them for July. 866-979-3776. But I also need those questions. That's more important. Sorry, Tyrese. I could use those questions. Matt, I'm so sorry that I let you down and I didn't get to these amazing comebacks. I was really excited to, for no other reason than to replay highlights from the NFC Championship game to the 2014 season, to just replay some of that, and also with the Seahawks and Rams. We will do that tomorrow instead, because the Knicks staged one of the most historic comebacks, the biggest, but also one of the most historic games that we've seen in the NBA, and it had us thinking of all the historic comebacks that the Mariners and the Seahawks have staged as well. So kind of what went into that. So we'll get to that tomorrow, because I got to play some of these highlights for you guys. What I need to know coming your way next, 866-979-3776.
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1: Get your questions in for What I Need to Know. 866-979-3776. I love this as a first question. Matt, you're in an alternate universe with you as a talk show host and Bumpin' Stacy as producer and board operator. What are you talking about and what's the behind-the-scenes operations like?
18: What I'm talking about would just be basic nerd stuff. And that's really a shame because I think what the internet needs more than anything is one more white dude talking about Star Wars. We don't have enough of that. So I really could have cornered the market.
1: Could really use another. Yeah.
0: You is it really flooded for real though?
18: Oh, it's flooded. It's awful. Everyone thinks they have an interesting take on it. Now the behind the scenes would be interesting because I think we would do a great job.
1: We're teachable. Coachable, I mean.
18: Here's the thing. What I would do is I would take a page out of the Stacey Rost playbook and ask for you to prepare like 10 cuts of audio, 30 seconds before the segment, and then just not do it.
1: Okay, just I said we would do it tomorrow. I said we do it tomorrow. It's a great, that's a fun Friday segment.
18: It's going to be such a fun Friday segment. It's
0: going to
18: be fun Fresca Friday segment.
1: Is there a button on the board that will send us off air and like mess everything up permanently?
18: There are like 3 or 4 different buttons I can think of that would accomplish that.
1: I would probably press those on accident.
18: Oh yeah. Oh yeah.
1: Next up. My wife and I differ on how to raise and live with our puppies. I'm no on them being in the bed, no on feeding scraps away from the table, and of course, I've lost all battles. Dogs on bed, beg for our food. What are your thoughts?
0: I do not give dogs food. I establish dominance. You will never get food off of my plate. I will never let a dog sleep on the bed with me. You belong on the floor or in your kennel or your bed. No, here's the thing.
1: Here's the thing.
0: Stacy started off like that.
1: Yeah, because
0: and now you just let Dookie do whatever he wants.
1: So growing up, we had 2 labs at separate times, and they did not sleep on the bed, and they were like outside dogs, and so when I got my current dog, which is a greyhound, it's a very different type of dog. They're very clean, and they're like cats. So when I got him, I was like, he's not going on the bed. It's going to be all the same rules. He doesn't get food scraps. He doesn't go on the bed, whatever. That lasted a month, maybe. Now we take naps together. And I share string cheeses with him. And he loves it. We've bonded. He's my son. He's at daycare right now. I keep watching the doggy cam.
0: Dominance.
1: I love him so much.
0: No.
1: Greyhounds are really clean. They're clean, and I wipe his feet after every walk. He doesn't like it.
0: How quickly you flipped. You flipped so quickly. No, Bob, he's not on my couch. He's not on my bed. And now you're just like, you know what, actually.
1: I couldn't even tell Tyrese my spaghetti opinion. The second he was like, what do you have to say about spaghetti? I said nothing. I said nothing about it. 866-979-3776. What I need to know, do you think asking the starting pitchers to go deeper because of the 6-man rotation has made the bullpen... Do you think asking the starting pitchers to go deeper because the 6-man rotation has made them a bullpen arm short puts the starters at higher risk for injury?
0: Of course it does. You throw more pitches, more risk for injury. I think the Logan Gilbert stretch to 105 pitches was just... because of the circumstances of the 2 nights before where you stretch the bullpen deep. I don't think that's going to be a regular thing. Regular thing is going to be 80 to 90 pitches, about 6 innings, and we'll go from there.
1: What I need to know, what positions in the NFL benefit the most and least from film study?
0: The most offensively, I would say quarterback. Defensively, I would say the Mike linebacker because he's responsible for making sure everyone's in the right gaps and all that. After that, I say safety because he's looking at the formations and helping with the strength and all that. The least, probably running back. When he's running the ball, pass pro is different.
1: What I need to know, are our M's going to go on another win streak?
0: When they get healthy, like a long one? They can put together 2 or 3 games with this group.
1: They definitely...
0: You know, once the squad gets back, they can go 7-8 again.
1: Agree. 866-979-3776. What I need to know, you get to remove one thing from your daily routine due to annoyance or hassle. What would it be?
0: Commute.
1: Oh, that's a good answer.
0: If I'm going to snap my fingers and be at the station, that'd be great.
1: See, I was thinking about, like, what about making the bed or dishes? But no, commute, I think, would be the number one
0: making
1: answer for
0: the
1: most
0: bed.
1: People.
0: What does it take, like, 3 minutes to make the bed?
1: But just imagine if you could snap your fingers and it was made perfectly.
0: See, you make your bed every day.
1: Yeah.
0: I don't make my bed every day.
1: Okay. I hate doing
18: one
1: the dishes.
18: One thing or one person?
1: Matt, what about one person? What would your answer be?
18: I don't know. Someone, probably.
1: 866-979-3776. 509 says, bump. I waited at Costco all day yesterday. Where were you, bro?
0: Yesterday, I was watching the Knicks game.
1: fair.
0: Yeah.
1: That's fair. Let's see. If you've played, have you played golf in Chelan, someone says?
0: Yeah, I'm actually, I played Bear Mountain. I played another course out there, I forgot. I'm actually going out there. There's going to be like a week in a couple weeks where I'm gone. All week, and I will be doing a golf tour. I'm stopping in Chelan and golf there, too.
1: What I need to know, who's more of an all-star lock? You have two choices, Cole Young or Emerson Hancock. And they say, or is it a different Mariner?
0: Emerson Hancock. I mean, if we're picking out of those two, it's Emerson Hancock.
1: I think so, too.
0: If we're going to lock completely, it's probably Randy at this point.
1: Not Julio?
0: I mean, Julio, yeah, star power, but we're talking about, like, who should, who deserves
1: Randy.
0: It?
1: Randy.
0: It's Randy.
1: What's the oldest leftovers you've eaten out of the fridge?
0: A few days. Maybe like a week on my struggle.
1: Nothing crazy. I'm really picky with food and very particular about... I've been told by people that the sell-by dates aren't actually like the latest you're supposed to eat them.
0: They're just covering their butt.
1: But I don't even push it. Especially with certain things. If it's cottage cheese or yogurt or milk,
0: no, the sell-by date? That.
1: No, absolutely not. Nah. It's just a suggestion. No.
0: Nah.
1: No.
0: I pushed it with sour cream the other day.
1: It's dangerous.
0: I know, but I'm fine.
1: That's dangerous. 866-979-3776. What I need to know. Who among the Seattle sports hosts would crush a Jeopardy-style contest?
0: It's Curtis.
1: It's unfortunately Curtis.
0: It's Curtis. All day.
1: I like to think it would be me. But...
0: Give me the right column, the right subject. I could do my thing, but yeah.
1: Earlier when we were talking about disgusting food takes, I don't think mine's disgusting. I think it's just I'm picky. This person said they have mashed potatoes with a spoonful of mayonnaise.
0: With mayonnaise?
1: I feel I don't want it. You know, keep it. I'll pass, but I feel like that kind of makes sense because it's like people who add, it's just adding moisture.
0: No.
1: So it's like adding sour cream to something or adding, that's
0: mayonnaise?
1: Mayonnaise.
0: Nah.
1: They're just adding like a fat in a, like that's, how is that drastically different than a lot of butter?
0: It is, because butter tastes like butter. Mayonnaise tastes like mayonnaise.
1: I don't like mayonnaise. I feel like I get the logic is what I'm saying. There's a full.
0: You think that tastes good, though?
1: No.
0: All right.
1: But there's a logic here that I understand. It's not like someone going, oh, when I get mashed potatoes, first thing I do is put a heaping scoop of pickles on top.
0: Whoever puts mayonnaise on there? That's the first person I've ever heard.
1: This person that's now.
0: First person.
1: I'm going to save. I'm going to resave their name as mayonnaise person. Don't worry. I got you covered. All right. That'll do it for us. Wyman and Bob coming up next.
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10: Mariners get back to it today in their series with the Orioles after a gross loss last night. Look to rebound when they send Brian Wu to the hill. He'll face off against Kyle Bradish. You can hear it all starting at 3 o'clock with the pregame show. 4:05 first pitch right here, Seattle Sports on 710. Couple finals so far today. Marlins take out the Diamondbacks 2-0. It was the Tigers beating the daylights out of the Twins 11-0. The final there. Mets beat the Cardinals 5-4. A couple of games going on right now. Rangers up 1-0 on the Royals. Cubs out to a 6-2 lead over the Rockies in Colorado. That one in the bottom of the sixth.
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10: 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Mariners wrapping up their series in Baltimore this afternoon, game 4 of the four-game series, looking to rebound after it was just a gross game yesterday. We'll get into some of that and turn you over to the Mariners pregame show today at 3 o'clock, 4:05 first pitch in the finale with Brian Wu going, and hopefully that results in a win. Yesterday was it, and you guys can text in 866-979-3776. Curious what people thought of George Kirby, because we talked about his last four starts have not been good. Now, within those four starts, he did have a quality start, which is what he had yesterday.
13: Right.
10: But you kind of come away from it going, yeah, I guess, but are we lowering the bar for him? Because it didn't feel like a Kirby game. He had a quality start in those four.
13: Yeah.
10: Last night, technically quality start, 6 innings, 7 hits, 3 earned runs, 10 strikeouts, 3 walks, which is his walk numbers are way up from what they've been historically. But it just seems like he's not sharp. He's not that George Kirby we've seen at points during the season. Did you get that, or what was your reaction to what you saw from him?
13: Yeah, I mean, I always just look at the quality start and go, well, I don't really want to complain about that.
10: Yeah.
13: You know, I mean, I'm going to complain more about the four hits. And but, yeah, I mean, I was just looking at his numbers. And remember the 1 year, I think it was an all-star year, right? 2023, where he had more outings than walks.
10: Yeah.
13: Right.
10: So he's had that through his career.
13: 23 outings, and then that year he had 19 walks. And now he's already up to 21, which is his career high is 29. And that was in 2025. So he's kind of on pace to sort of shatter that.
10: Yeah. So, and I don't know if he's intentionally trying to pitch to more contact, put the ball in play.
13: Yeah.
10: Which is obviously going to. He's trying to get more chase. I don't know how intentional some of this is, but yeah, he looks a little different. Again, he ultimately did his job. He gave his team a chance to win. And we'll talk about the offense in a moment, but you just look at him and you just go, okay, in April, he had 6 starts, and that was a 3.23 ERA in the month of April. That's good, obviously. It got away from him a bit in May. 5 starts, a 4.97 ERA for the month. Not good. So far in 2 starts this month, a 6.3 ERA in those two. So he's trending the wrong way. The ERA is going the wrong direction. Now, look, if he can string together a bunch of quality starts like this, I can live with that, certainly. It's not where he was at or sort of where it feels like we projected him as being, but he's going out giving you 6 and limiting the damage to 3 runs. You gotta find a way to you know, get that game in the win column. And he talked after the game, and, you know, he's always very critical of himself. And he talked about what it is he feels like he needs to do better.
14: I think it starts with getting ahead. I feel like I did a little bit better that early on today. But, I mean, that's how you get guys out. You get strike one, you make them a way worse hitter, and you just keep attacking, and you know, expand a little bit when you have to. But that's the name of the game. And that's what I got to do a little better of.
13: Yeah, and I like that he is critical of himself, like you said, and that he is, you know, trying to get better. And he just seems like a guy that's never satisfied.
10: Mm-hmm.
13: So, yeah, I mean, I think, you know, it's – I'm just looking at, like, I'm trying to pull back and look at, like, the starting pitching and really the bullpen numbers as well. But just where we're at, it's not bad. I mean, it's just that we're very picky about – our pitchers here, because we have, you know, that's kind of where the team is built, and especially now. But yeah, I mean, I'm just looking at the starting pitching instead, and it just seems like that there's been a lots of drama and things, you know, with the piggyback and all that, and maybe guys not happy, but we're number one in strikeouts. Mm-hmm. Our starting pitchers, and 383 strikeouts, and then they're number 6 in ERA. And number 7 in opponent batting average. They have the 2nd fewest walks, our starting pitchers. But then, you know, the ERA thing, they're number 6 at 3.65. The 5 teams ahead of them are all leading their division except for the Yankees. Mm-hmm. So you've got, you know, the Dodgers have a better ERA. Then it goes Yankees, who are 2nd in their division. Tampa Bay is number 1. They're at number 3. Atlanta leads their division, and Milwaukee. And so, you know, that they're hanging in there with the starting pitching, and the bullpen numbers really are good too. I know that there's some concern about, you know, the bullpen and the health and all that, but yeah, I don't know. It's just kind of, it goes along like you're putting these kind of performances together, and at the end of the year, you're going to look back and go, yeah, well, we lost that game, but, you know, George Kirby gave us a chance to win it.
15: Yeah. Yeah.
13: So it just feels like there's been such a focus on the pitching, and, you know, with the piggyback thing and the six man rotation and everything, that, you know, it just, I just thought I'd kind of take the pulse of, like, you know, the pitching health right now. And, you know, it's not bad, but sometimes it feels bad, you know, because you're not getting the kind of, like, commanding type of performances from a guy like George Kirby.
15: Yeah, and you're used to seeing certain outings. You're used to he's created an expectation, and maybe it's not fair to hold him to that every game, but he is coming off a tough month. So I think we're all looking for those signs, and certainly it wasn't, again, I don't want to portray this as a bad start by any stretch, but just kind of watching him, looking at his numbers as the season goes on, going, all right, is the standard being, yeah, is he being held to a standard that's too high, or is he looking different than he has? And, you know, I think it's a little of both. I think he looks a little different. I think the walks are way up. He's going to set a career high in walks this year if he stays healthy. Some of that may be intentional, trying to induce more chase.
13: Right.
15: But it's just interesting to watch. And then, especially when you don't have the offense to back it up. Even a guy who's going out there, and Kirby, who we're looking at going, yeah, he's not quite what he was, but he still was good enough to give you a quality start. You got to find a way to win those games. You got to find a way to win them against a team like the Orioles. But one more on Kirby. This from Dan, just talking about what he can build on from that outing.
16: Yeah, I mean, looking what he did in the fifth, I think that's a super big positive that he was able to work through that and use his stuff the way he did to get out of it. You know, I think, you know, a quality start helps as well. Just be ready to, you know, he's making the adjustments. You can see that there were adjustments made tonight, and just continue to do those. But, you know, I thought he threw the ball well. He gave us a chance, and that's all you ask.
15: Yeah, so hopefully he can build off that, and we'll see what he looks like in his next start. Meanwhile, you know, each starter, Woo tonight, you hope he goes at least six.
13: Yeah.
15: Because your bullpen is, A, it's going to be short because you got six starters. So you can only have so many pitchers on your roster. And when you've got an extra starter, that's going to be one less arm in the bullpen. Now you're down an arm in terms of a leverage arm in Matt Brash, who's on the IL again. Your guy, they just called up Michael Rucker, from right-handed pitcher from AAA. Domingo Gonzalez, not a great outing yesterday, and he's been DFA'd.
13: Right.
15: So that was a rough one for him. He had to go out there and wear it, and the game got away from him. So the injuries piling up a bit. You know, the offense, I think we saw it yesterday. You saw a lineup without Cal, without Donovan, without JP, without Colt Emerson. Mm-hmm. You got four hits and two runs. I mean, I'm not sure what we expect from a lineup when you're down. You got that many bats out of the lineup, and I don't want to, you know, Colt Emerson's a new addition to the lineup, and Donovan's been gone for a majority of the season, but, you know, that attrition is going to have an impact at some point, and I think you kind of saw it last night.
13: Yeah, I don't know. I mean, you know, you never know if you're going to have a bounce back game where you get some unsung hero that goes out, like Dom Canzone, that goes 3-for-4 or whatever. But yeah, I don't know. There was a moment where Colt Emerson was talking to Emerson Hancock, who was standing next to Cole Young. You know, we've done that whole Cole to Colt to Emerson to, but yeah, I mean, and he just was having a conversation, and it seemed like it was pretty light, and he was happy, and just seemed like, you know, hopefully we get him back quickly, you know.
15: Colt Emerson?
13: Yeah.
15: Yeah, he's in the lineup today.
13: Yeah, so there we go. And, you know, I think, you know, when you start to, it's just hard to judge the offense right now. You know, I'm complaining about the four hits, but yeah, you named the guys that they're without. So yeah, I mean, until that they get healthy, we're not really going to know what kind of team this is. Really, you've been getting it from a lot of different places, and in the meantime, you're leading the division.
15: Yeah, you're still in first place. I mean, the division is a gracious one. It's a gracious division, because they're able to go through these, you know, these stretches, these games, and really not lose any ground. They've got, you know, Texas won last night, so they gained a game, but Texas has lost, let's see, they've won 7 of 10, so they've been kind of hot. The A's are 5-5, but they've won 2 in a row. It's 2 in a row. The Astros have lost. They're 4-6 in the last 10, so the division is just kind of, treading water for the most part. The Rangers have gained a little bit of ground, but it's still Mariners are two games ahead, sitting in first place in that division. So,
17: yeah,
15: you know, these are the games you got to handle, though. These are the ones, right, especially shorthanded.
13: Well, and considering, I mean, like if you would have said, you know, Cal's not going to be a meaningful part of your lineup, even when he was here, you know, when he was healthy, and that you're not going to have Donovan and, you know, JP and Colt Emerson, I know, who's, you know, a rookie and everything, but they're still, they're second as far as run differential goes in the American League. You know, only the Yankees have a better run differential. So, yeah, I mean, they're just finding it. Ways to get it done, but you know, this is a team that just is, I don't know, just playing middling baseball, it feels like, and yet they're leading the division, so they're just finding ways to get it done. I think the overwhelming feeling is always that, you know, it's like, oh man, I don't know how much longer we can keep going like this.
15: Yeah.
13: And if another team gets hot in the American League, like the Rangers, then, you know, you're in trouble.
15: Yeah. With text coming in again, you guys can text in on this 866-979-3776. Hey, come on, guys. We've had games with one to two hits with all of our stars in. That's true. That's true. Yeah. There've certainly been those nights where, it has not been a great display of offense, even when you're totally healthy. Joe in Bellevue, how is a 4.5 ERA a quality start? I know it's the official determination, but it sounds below average to me. And then somebody else says the opposite of that. Guys, he struck out 10 and got a quality start. What more can you ask for? I think it's not about, you know, he needs to go 7 and give up one run. I mean, he gave a quality start. We said that. He's giving you a chance to win. But does he look the same to you? That's more the question. I feel like he's still having these innings where he's getting himself in trouble. He's walking guys more than he has in his career. So what is it you guys are seeing from him? Are we being too hard on him? Should we just say, hey, as long as he gives you 6-3 every time and he's got an ERA a little over 4, we're happy? Because that's not who he's been. Mm-hmm. His career numbers tell a different story. So to me, we're looking at a little different version of him, and maybe he's trending toward, you know, becoming that guy again. But it just looks a little different to me out there.
13: Yeah, I think, you know, one of the encouraging stories in this series is, you know, Logan Gilbert and the outing that he had. We were down here watching him in the second inning up into the 50s as far as his pitch count. And then he comes back and has a great game. So maybe, you know, it's not like I've lost faith in Kirby. You know, I still feel like he is one of the better pitchers and just a huge part of our rotation. So maybe he has that transformative type of game at some point where, you know, he gets back to being George Kirby and kind of reverses that trend that you pointed out, that, you know, getting up into the sixes as far as ERA goes the last couple starts.
15: Yeah, it's, you know, it'll be interesting to see what the offense looks like. Hopefully when Cal gets back, and it seems like he's close, hitting a couple home runs the other day, and hopefully we're going to see him soon. Is he going to be able to hit the ground running, you know, with the team? Is he going to have his timing? Is he going to have his rhythm? I mean, they need him. I think they need his presence as much as they need the bat in the lineup, which they certainly miss. But just his presence, I think he's a calming influence behind the plate for the pitchers when they get out of sorts. Even though, you know, Kirby and Garver work a lot together.
13: Yeah.
15: You know, and look, I think Paredes done a tremendous job. I think he's a phenomenal defensive catcher. I think he's done a really good job back there, and he's hit decidedly better than anybody thought he would, at least to this point. So,
13: and you got to say Garver has done a good job with some of the challenges.
15: The ABS challenge.
13: Yeah,
15: I thought you were talking about facing challenges.
13: Oh, no.
15: What happened? Yeah. No, yeah, he's been great with the ABS. They just need to tell Randy and Naylor to stop.
13: Yeah,
15: they're not good at it.
13: Right,
15: they're very much not good. There's some English for you, Dave. But yeah, they're Garver's been great in terms of his win percentage on the ABS challenges. Josh and Randy, not good.
13: Yeah.
15: So maybe Dan could get in their ear and say, yeah, you know, you better make sure.
13: Yeah, maybe we put you on restriction.
15: Yeah, picture a stoplight. Yours is yellow.
13: Yeah.
15: It's not green. It's not red. It's yellow. So let's proceed with caution here.
13: Exactly.
15: But yeah, this I'm anxious to see what this team looks like when they're fully healthy.
13: Yeah.
15: When they get everybody out there, and it feels like it's going to be a bit for Donovan. Cal feels like he's right around the corner. As we said, in case you missed it, Colt Emerson is in the lineup today, so that's good news. You don't like to see a 20-year-old with back spasms.
13: Yeah, that's kind of an old man thing.
15: Feels like it.
13: Mm-hmm.
15: Feels like it.
13: Remember that song, Backstabbers?
15: Yeah.
13: Yeah. I remember guys singing that song and, you know, calling it back spasms.
15: It's appropriate.
13: I mean, that is kind of an old man thing.
15: Yeah.
13: You get back spasms. And he's very, very, very young man.
15: He's 20 years old.
13: So, but you know what? If that was an older guy, he would probably be out for like 20 games. And what's going to miss? What, three or four? Something like that?
15: Yeah, it'll be three, I think. Yeah. So he'll be back in there today, which is good. And, you know, look, it's going to be a little bit, like we said, for Donovan and JP. Hopefully that the hand will be okay. But, yeah, they've hit, you know, they're not alone. There are a lot of teams dealing with injuries. There are a lot of high-profile injuries. Aaron Judge is out for the Yankees. And, you know, the Rangers have had their issues. Certainly the Astros have had a ton of injury issues. So Mariners aren't unique. It's just how are you going to deal with them? And it's the other part is, look, they're still in first place. Again, they've got a two-game lead over the Rangers right now. This division, you look at what each team has done over their last 10 games. Everybody's just kind of treading water. The Rangers have taken 7 of 10. They're the hottest of the bunch, but everybody's just kind of hanging out. Nobody wants to run away with this division yet, which is good news for the Mariners in terms of the teams behind them, but sure would be nice to have them grab hold of it.
13: Yeah. Well, and I'll tell you what, I mean, I think with these other teams and you know, I haven't looked at the health as far as the Rangers go and around the rest of the division, but I mean, I don't think anybody has, you know, the players, the caliber of Cal and Brendan Donovan coming back and in JP as well. So, the other thing I was looking at also is just the bullpen. Third fewest innings pitched, probably not a surprise just because, you know, you've been doing the piggyback thing. Mm-hmm. But, 224 innings pitched, and we're number 5 in ERA. Now, the one thing is, yeah, it's 3.33 for our bullpen right now, which is number 5. But, you know, they're also the injury bug has kind of popped up a little bit. So that's where it's maybe a little bit concerning. But, yeah, I mean, I don't know. I just... an outing like Kirby, I guess I don't really worry about that because I think, hey, if we can, you know, maybe get more than four runs, or I'm sorry, hits.
15: That'd be two runs, Dave.
13: Yeah, that's right. So anyway, I don't know. I think that pretty much tells the entire story.
15: Yeah, this is an interesting stretch because this is where you expect them to make hay, so to speak. These are you got more games coming up with teams below 500 as well. You got Boston coming up and other teams like that. But this is a stretch, even though it is on the road. You're like, all right, you're better than these teams. You're playing better than these teams. You got to take and look. They take three or four from the Orioles. Awesome. I'm happy with that. Yeah. I don't. You hope for a sweep. You don't ever expect it. Certainly on a 4-game series. I don't care how bad the team is. Those teams win games. Mm-hmm. And the idea that you're going to be disappointed if they don't sweep 4 games from the Orioles, that's not being realistic. They win today. That's a very successful series. Very successful to take 3 of 4. And then we'll see what they can get done against Washington. So, yeah, today's a big one. Brian Wu on the hill. You always feel good when he's out there. And hopefully he's able to get things going in the right direction for him after yesterday's game. But right now, let's take 2.
17: As you guys mentioned, Colt Emerson back in the lineup tonight. He's playing shortstop and batting 9th. Miles Mastroboni in the lineup as well. He's hitting 7th and playing 3rd. Johnny Pareda catches tonight and bats 8th. And just kind of a programming note, the game is on ESPN today, not Mariners TV. ESPN for the television broadcast.
15: There you go. Yeah, good to see Pareda back in the lineup. I know they gave Garver another run after he had the big home run in the previous game. And then pitching, you know, Kirby pitching, they've got that relationship. But at this point, I still have more faith in what Parade is going to give you at the plate, and certainly behind the plate. I just think he's, again, arguably, he might be their best defensive catcher.
13: By the way, 425 says, we haven't seen Furious George yet.
15: We've seen Agitated George.
13: We need full-on Furious George.
15: Yeah, I don't, maybe we haven't. I don't know. certainly not out on the mound. He's not been nearly as demonstrative as we've seen in the past.
13: Yeah,
15: which I think can be a good thing.
13: I like that he tends to look pissed off most of the time he's up there. Yeah. I like that.
17: Oh, yeah, the Mariners' carousel of relievers continues. They have DFA Domingo Gonzalez after he pitched last night, brought up right-hander Michael Rucker. And then for Cal, kind of wondering and watching Cal Raleigh's progress, he's scheduled to be back in the Tacoma lineup tonight. He got the day off yesterday. He's supposed to catch tonight, and then still the original plan. They're going to reassess and evaluate how he is at the end of this week with Tacoma.
15: All right. Well, don't push it, because we saw what happens with Matt Brash. You know, you're pushing now. I know his was a lat. Cal oblique. So either way, we saw it impact Rayleigh's entire season last year. Don't, you know, they're still in first. They're winning the majority. They're above 500. You're treading water without him. If it takes a few more days than you anticipate to do that. I don't think I'm breaking news or telling them anything they don't already know. I think they're going to err on the side of caution with somebody that's as important as Cal.
13: Yeah, when he was in that, 0-for-38 streak, it was such a relief that it wasn't psychological, that it was actually something physical for him, that he just couldn't turn. And, you know, that was the big problem there. So, yeah, I'm sure that they're erring on the side. I'll bet you Cal's probably gone, man, I could come up right now and, you know, get it done. But just got to hold him back a little bit. I'm sure he's chomping at the bit.
15: Yeah, save him from himself, because you're going to need him. You're gonna need all your horses there. Take Two is brought to you by Swedish Cyberknife. 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The latest injury news for the Mariners will be the toughest one to overcome. We're going to get into that coming up next with Wyman and Bob, live from the Virginia Mason Athletic Center at Seattle Sports on 710.
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18: Because he's given up as many earned runs now as he did all last year.
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18: I think a confidence problem as much as maybe anything else. 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
19: 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Nothing.
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18: 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I think then you evaluate it after this road trip.
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13: You know, the price of gold has doubled in the past 2 years, and both gold and silver reached their highest price ever earlier this year. It's Dave Wyman here for the folks at Bellevue Rare Coins, and they say higher prices have enticed more Americans to cash out their jewelry, gold, and silver items, some of which have been in families for generations. 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
15: Text line is there for you at 866-979-3776. You want to weigh in on the Mariners, Seahawks, whatever's on your mind. Meanwhile, we talked about the injuries the Mariners are trying to overcome. It's a lot. Key guys, obviously, Cal, guy who hit 60 home runs for you, your starting catcher. One of the team leaders is not there. Matt Brash is on the IL again. One of your leverage arms, certainly. And when he's rolling, I mean, so he went the longest time without giving up a single run. I mean, he was just off to such a great start. Injuries getting in the way of that, and it feels like this is going to be one that's going to linger for a bit. Dan Wilson yesterday was asked about Brash going on the IL and said could be a while before he's back. one.
4: Yeah, you know, in terms of particulars and the medical side of it, I'm not super skilled in that level, but I know it's going to be a little bit here with Matt and a tough blow for him and I know it's just so difficult after having been on the IL earlier to have to go back on it and I'm sure frustrating for him and a tough day for him for sure, but I think the rest will do him some good and get that arm back and healthy and he'll come back just like he has before.

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We're sorry. 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

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Due to content restrictions, this stream is not available in your area right now. 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We're sorry. 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We're sorry. 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We're sorry. 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We're sorry. 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We're sorry. 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We're sorry. 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We're sorry. 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We're sorry. 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We're sorry. 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We're sorry. 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

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Due to content restrictions, this stream is not available in your area right now. 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We're sorry. 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Please try again later. If you feel this is an error, please enable Please try again later. 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We're sorry. 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

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We're sorry, due to content is not available in your area right now. 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

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We're sorry, due to content restrictions, this stream is not available in your area right now. 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

right now. 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

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We're sorry. 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We're sorry. 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Please try again later. 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

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We're sorry. 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We're sorry. 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We're sorry. 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We're sorry. 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We're sorry. 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We're sorry. 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We're sorry. 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We're sorry. 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We're sorry. 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We're sorry. 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

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We're sorry, due to content restrictions, this stream is not available in your area right now. Please try again later. If you feel this is an error, please try again later. 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

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We're sorry, due to content restrictions, this stream is not available in your area right now. 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We're sorry, due to content restrictions, this stream is not available in your area right now. 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

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We're sorry. 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We're sorry. 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We're sorry. 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We're sorry. 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

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We're sorry, due to content restrictions, this stream is not available in your area right now. 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

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We're sorry. 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We're sorry. 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We're sorry. 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We're sorry. 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We're sorry. 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We're sorry. 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We're sorry. 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

restrictions, this stream is not available in your area right now. 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We're sorry, due to content restrictions.

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We're sorry. 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We're sorry. 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We're sorry. 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We're sorry. 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We're sorry. 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We're sorry. 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

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Due to content restrictions, this stream is not available in your area right now. 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We're sorry. 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We're sorry. 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We're sorry. 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We're sorry. 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We're sorry. 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We're sorry. 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We're sorry. 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We're sorry. 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We're sorry. 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We're sorry. 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We're sorry. 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We're sorry. 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

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Please try again later. If you feel

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We're sorry. 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

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We're sorry. 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We're sorry. 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We're sorry. 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We're sorry. 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We're sorry. 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We're sorry. 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We're sorry. 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We're sorry. 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We're sorry. 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We're sorry. 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We're sorry. 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Please try again later. If you feel this is

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We're sorry. 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We're sorry. 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We're sorry. 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We're sorry. 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We're sorry. 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We're sorry. 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We're sorry. 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

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If you feel this is an error, please enable location services on your device and try again. We're sorry, due to content restrictions, this stream is not available in your area right now. Please try again later. If you feel this is an error, please enable location services on your device and try again. We're sorry, due to content restrictions, this stream is not available in your area right now. Please try again later. If you feel this is an error, please enable location services on your device and try again. We're sorry, due to content restrictions, is not available in your area right now. Please try again later. If you feel this is an error, please enable location services on your device and try again. We're sorry, due to content restrictions, this stream is not available in your area right now. Please try again later. If you feel this is an error, please enable location services on your device and try again. We're sorry, due to content restrictions, this stream is not available in your area right now. Please try again later. If you feel this is an error, please enable location services on your device and try again. We're sorry, due to content restrictions, this stream is not available in your area right now. Please try again later. If you feel this is an error, please enable location services on your device and try again. We're sorry, due to content restrictions, this stream is not available in your area right now. Please try again later. If you feel this is an error, please enable location services on your device and try again. We're sorry, due to content restrictions, this stream is not available in your area right now. Please try again later. If you feel this is an error, please enable location services on your device and try again. We're sorry, due to content restrictions, this stream is not available in your area right now. Please try again later. If you feel this is an error, please enable location services on your device and try again. We're sorry, due to content restrictions, this